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22: Hey, welcome back to the Lars Larson Show. I want to get to your calls. Let me mention this first. In a moment, I want to talk about data centers. And I will tell you this. Thankfully, I have no dog in the fight when it comes to data centers. I don't do ads for data centers. I don't really have a bias one way or the other. I think in many cases, they chew up a gigantic amount of electric power. They chew up a gigantic amount of cooling water. Although we've listened to arguments on both sides of that, there are people who think the data centers are a perfectly good kind of thing for, you know, a community to get into. And there are others who think they're a giant waste and they'll be consuming gigantic amounts of the electricity that all of us need. But let me get into one small community where it's turned out very, very well. But before I do that, I want to go to Greg, who's a naysayer. Greg, I had started the show and I had talked about the fact that electric vehicles, the bloom is off the rose, to put it mildly. The number of electric vehicles being sold in the United States is down dramatically, down about 36% from the beginning of 2025 to the beginning of 26, and that in the first quarter of 2026, this year, they're off another 27%, which means Americans just aren't buying these things because, well, I think primarily because the subsidies are a joke. So should we still be subsidizing people to buy electric vehicles when without the subsidy, Americans have very little interest in buying these things?
23: Hi. Hi, Lars. Can you hear me?
22: Yeah, I can hear you fine.
23: Okay. Hey, I am actually, you got a great program, and most times
22: Thank
23: I
22: you.
23: Agree with you. I just want to bring some awareness on this. The price point parity, the triple P, they call it, for electric vehicles and gasoline vehicles are probably the closest they've ever been. And I think the adoption of electric vehicles, if you look back from the Pony Express to the railroad trains, from the railroad trains to the national highway, the Eisenhower highway system, for example, at every stage, there's been an adoption, if you will,

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3: There was a black soldier sitting on his helmet with a flashlight reading the Bible and explaining it to the guys sitting around him and asking questions.
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3: 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And there was one star in the east that seemed like brighter than all the rest.
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8: Welcome back to the Lars Larson Show. It's a pleasure to be with you. I'm glad to get to your phone calls and emails at 866-HEY-LARS. And I thought I'd welcome Leland Vittard, who's host of On Balance with Leland Vittard and chief Washington anchor at News Nation. How you doing, buddy? Leland? Oh, no. We're going to have to check on Leland's line and see if he's there or not. Yeah, I know that's one of those problems. But I want to ask him about this trade war and the tariffs that Donald Trump has just said he's going to impose on Canada and whether or not that's going to force Canada to the negotiating table. Leland, welcome back to the program. How are you?
9: I'm well, Lars. Look, this is the third time we've had a phone problem. If you need a payday loan for your phone system, there, I would be happy to help arrange it, okay?
8: Do you want me to get in trouble with both the IT people and the engineering department? Because I would imagine that is not the Leland Vittard approach that you take at News Nation. Let's go down and really give the engineers and the IT folks a bunch of trouble.
9: I'm more going with you just didn't pay your phone bill, which, believe it or not, was one of the reasons that I got knocked off the air once, so I sympathize.
8: You did? You didn't pay your bill, and therefore
9: at one point someone did not pay the subscription fee to one of the encoder boxes because the credit card had expired, and we got knocked off the air. True story.
8: That can be a problem. So let me ask you the question again. Donald Trump has these new tariffs on Canada, and he seems very dismissive of Canada at this point. Well, we're going to change the name of Lake Ontario to Lake America because we don't expect to be doing much business with Ontario anymore. What in the world is going on there? Do you have any idea?
9: I don't. We've seen President Trump go down this road before, which is when he feels embattled, he tries to get cheap wins. He tries to make crazy demands and say all sorts of things and boisterous threats, and then try to take some kind of concession that he gets and spin it into this huge win to change the conversation. Last time I checked, renaming Lake Ontario to Lake America didn't do a thing to lower the price of gas or the price of beef. And if the American people are worried about high prices right now, which they are, talking about more tariffs, which by definition raise prices, probably is not the thing to do. Now, we know why he's doing it, because this is what he does when he gets cornered or when he feels embattled, but it is hard to understand how this is good politics.
8: No, and see, I would think he'd be thinking more strategically. Like, you know, where do I want to be? Where do I want to move things? And what's going to get me there? And is slapping down new tariffs and then giving Canada a guess license to turn around and say, well, then we'll hit you right back with tariffs, does not seem like the way to get anywhere positive.
9: True. And Donald Trump has been very successful in business, and he's been very successful in politics with a given playbook. One can argue that he certainly was more successful in his first term at getting things done in certain ways, but he's much better as a campaigner than he is as a campaigner when he is in office, because it's very difficult for him, and it was difficult in 2018, for him to try to explain to the American people how he feels their pain if in some ways they blame him for that pain. It was the same issue with COVID. He didn't like the news, so he just told everybody it didn't exist, and that doesn't match with how people feel.
8: No. Hey, I want to ask you about the one win he did get this week, and that was the Supreme Court saying, yes, your executive order, while it may or may not be legal, the Supreme Court didn't decide on that. They did say, but all the states that sued to stop you from telling the Postal Service you can't deliver ballots to people who are not legal voters, and 23 Democrat-run states all screamed and yelled and said, yes, we can. Has he really maneuvered them into a position where they're defending the idea of handing ballots to illegal voters?
9: Again, Donald Trump's greatest political gift is getting his opponents to take unpopular political positions, which is sort of what's happened here. Does that matter? Again, this is one of those things that he lost trying to do it legislatively, which is what the government says you're supposed to do. So now he's yep. going to try to do it through executive order. Is it going to work? I would say maybe. The flip side of that is the optics. And we know the media will do this. They will find some grandma who has a broken hip who has not gotten her mail-in ballot, and she is disenfranchised because she wanted to vote, and it will be Donald Trump's fault. So we know where this is going.
8: I guess I agree with you on that. And what frustrates me is the states that they focused on. I mean, New Jersey found thousands of foreign nationals registered to vote, having already said, no, it's a solid election system. Oregon had the same problem. California had the same problem. Washington State had the same problem. All of these states have admitted, yeah, we found a bunch of foreigners registered to vote, but we still have the most solid voting system that America's ever had. Let me ask you about something else. Have you figured out the appeal of Lindsey Clancy? I don't understand why some women seem to be advocating for this woman who admits she murdered her kids.
9: The same people advocating for Lindsey Clancy are the ones crying about a genocide in Gaza.
8: Yeah.
9: Well, you laugh. It happens.
8: Double standards, or they'd have no standards at all, right?
9: I don't think it's a double standard thing. I think it is overeducated, downwardly mobile, malcontent women who are trying to find something. And if it wasn't anti-ICE protests, it's No Kings rallies, it's Free Palestine rallies, then it's Democratic Socialist rallies for Medicare for All, and now it's Lindsey Clancy. It's not really about the issue. It's about these women, mostly on social media, finding some kind of community in toxic empathy.
8: You want to be part of that community? I mean, it seems like, I mean, when Ted Bundy was out doing his thing, none of us wanted to be Ted Bundy or part of his community. I just don't get it. You know, this woman who apparently it took 3 minutes to strangle each of those three children, and she apparently wasn't crazy before she did it, and the forensic folks have said, and she's not crazy afterward, but boy, she was crazy with postpartum right during it, just enough to get her off the hook. I don't know. Is the final verdict in this going to be to let her go?
9: Well, she doesn't get let go. Even if she's found not guilty by reason of insanity, she goes back to the state mental hospital, which is probably
8: until
9: where
8: they
9: she
8: decide
9: belongs.
8: She's okay. Don't forget that part, Leland, because I've covered stories
9: That is part of it. We all know what happened to the guy who shot Ronald Reagan. He's now out and living his best life. So
8: That's right. That's Leland Vittert, and he is. He's out living his best life right now. Leland is the chief Washington anchor at News Nation, and you're listening to the Lars Larson Show. 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
12: She didn't just visit the sick and poor. 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
2: 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Now,

0: security features into the federal student aid programs, and then they're looking at doing similar things for other federal programs. The states have to cooperate, though, and as we've seen, not all of the states are interested in rooting out the fraud, because a lot of these programs are federally they're administered, at least in part, by the states. The states have to cooperate. They have to get on board with this. And I'll give you, you know, one other thing you can do besides just the common sense, let's use the private sector's tools to stay one step ahead of the fraud rings, because they are very, very sophisticated. But one other thing they could do is give average people the opportunity to find and report the fraud, right? The incentive, as you said, it's like a big economy, and so the incentive is for these sophisticated fraud rings to try to steal from it. Well, let's change the incentives, and let's make there be an incentive for people, regular people, to go find the fraud. And if you report it, you get to actually keep a percentage. It's a law that's been on the books at the federal level for a long time. And many states have similar laws where if you find and report the fraud and the government's able to recover that money, you get to keep a percentage of it. That's something that's been done for big government contracting when you're talking about hundreds of millions, billions of dollars. But it's kind of been ignored for, you know, the daycare centers and the people who are stealing $1 million here, $1 million there. That's where the fraud is, and we need to use those types of tools and give regular Americans like your listeners the opportunity to seek out the fraud, find it, and then be rewarded based on it.
1: Imagine if you could tell the person who's making minimum wage working at a daycare center, but you realize the daycare center is fraudulent, what would happen if I turned it in? Oh, you mean I'd get a check? It seems like a tremendous way to go. 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Michael is the policy director at the Cicero Institute. 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
9: I'm Tom Graham. President Trump increasing the amount of imported beef allowed into the U.S. without extra tariffs.
10: As much as 300,000 pounds of ground beef can be imported over the next 90 days in an effort to boost supply and bring down prices. The proclamation signed by President Trump also encourages beef to be sold at a discounted price.
9: Fox's Jared Halpern. Closing arguments will be held tomorrow in the murder trial of Lindsay Clancy. She's the Massachusetts mother accused of killing her three young children. The defense arguing Clancy suffered from postpartum psychosis and therefore is not criminally responsible. The prosecution, though, says otherwise.
11: Prosecutors say the Massachusetts mother acted rationally and intentionally, planning and executing the murder of her three children inside the family's Duxbury home.
9: Fox's Molly Lyon outside the Plymouth courthouse. 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
12: Listening to Super Talk News, I'm Caleb Saylors. An arrest has been made in connection with the shooting death of a Humphreys County high school football player. Belzona police announced that Jaronski Watson is behind bars following a Tuesday traffic stop. Authorities believe Watson had a role to play in the death of 16-year-old Ja'Cameron Price, an 11th grade defensive end and tight end on the Cowboys football team. Price was killed on 3rd Street shortly after a football scrimmage wrapped up on Friday. During the traffic stop that led to Watson's arrest, police say they found a weapon in his vehicle. More arrests are expected in connection with Price's death. You can find out more by heading on over to supertalk.fm. 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
13: On a recent episode of the Searching for Heroes podcast, host Benjamin Hall discussed being a global advocate for women and training for the Paralympics with CEO and champion para-fencer Stephanie Rodriguez.
14: Do you ever think, I'm not doing enough, I need to be doing more, even though you've done a lot, but like, there's so much out there.
15: It's kind of the starfish story of the little boy who was throwing the starfish from the beach back into the ocean, and the old man asked him why. And he said, you know, look at all of them here. And he said, I made a difference to that one. And, you know, that's a great kind of metaphor for why is, if I can save one life, if I can, you know, help one child not die from malaria, if I can lift up one person in the disabled community or change bias around disability, then I'm doing the best I can.
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12: Mississippi will benefit from a multi-billion dollar settlement with social media giant Meta. Claudia Cowan has more.
16: Under the terms of the settlement over the next 10 years, Meta will pay up to $17 billion to the coalition of states that sued the social media giant. It will also have to make big changes to how Facebook and Instagram operate for minors and make stronger efforts to flag harmful content and remove users under 13.
12: Mississippi Attorney General Lynn Fitch announced Wednesday that the state will receive nearly $189 million over the next 10 years. That figure would grow to more than $270 million if other social media platforms like YouTube, TikTok, and Snapchat adopted similar changes. Fitch sued Meta in 2023 over allegations that its platforms were purposely addictive for children. You can find out more at supertalk.fm. I'm Caleb Saylors.
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14: Welcome back to Lars Larson Show. You're not going to believe it when I tell you about what they're doing, what law enforcement is trying to do in Minnesota. And I think it's entirely positive what the sheriff in Ramsey County is trying to do, to try to get kids away from gang involvement. But all of this goes back to the state fair. I know you're going to think, violent criminal gangs and the state fair? What could one have to do with the other? Let me explain it to you in just a moment. First, welcome to a Wednesday on the Lars Larson Show. It's honestly provocative talk radio for America. And if you want to join the conversation, we always make that easy at 866-HEY-LARS. 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And if you happen to be a naysayer, let's say you disagree with something you hear me say or something said by a guest on this show. We love naysayers on this program. For more than 30 years, naysayers have always gone to the head of the line at 866-439-5277. Again, send emails to talk@larslarson.com. Coming up this hour, the Democrats want to structure and restructure how the United States Supreme Court works. Is that primarily because the Democrats don't have control of the majority on the U.S. Supreme Court any longer? I suspect that's it, but we'll get into it. A federal permit apparently isn't the final word. Years after a project got approved, the EPA can still shut it down. Donald Trump won this round at the U.S. Supreme Court, but the fight over who controls America's elections is far from over. Who has the final say? And I guess I'd add to that the question, should the U.S. Postal Service be delivering vote-by-mail ballots to people who are not legal voters in America? I know your common sense would say, Lars, that's crazy. You don't give ballots to people who are not legal voters. Oh, yes, they do. All you have to do is live in a blue state, and they do it all the time. Oh, and our poll on X, you can find our daily poll question at Lars Larson Show on X. You can also find it on my website at LarsLarson.com. So, and we're going to be talking about this later on the program, about the settlement between Meta, which you might identify yourselves as Facebook and Instagram, but Meta, the company, has agreed to write an $18 billion check to 29 states that brought a lawsuit against Meta and Mark Zuckerberg's company, Facebook and Instagram and all that. And why? Because the case they were making in court and the case that was being heard in a couple of trials, one in New Mexico, one in Los Angeles, was that the company had deliberately engineered an addictive software, addictive especially for children. So Should tech companies be held legally responsible when social media hurts your child's mental health? I would answer that one yes. You can answer it any way you like. You'll find the question at Lars Larson Show and at LarsLarson.com, and brought to you by AMAC, the Association of Mature American Citizens. AMAC has the conservative values I believe in. I joined the group more than a decade ago. You can join them too. Just go to amac.us or call 888-262-2006. AMAC is better. Better for you and better for America. Yesterday's poll question was a fun one. Should Donald Trump rename Lake Ontario as Lake America? 56% of you said yes, but a sizable 44% of you said no to that question. And a shout out to our friends in Fergus Falls, Minnesota, who catch great talk radio all day and my show Monday through Friday on KBRF. That's AM 1250. And if you believe in supporting American craftsmanship, veterans, and independent talk radio, go to my website, pick up a limited edition Lars Larson Show challenge coin. I began to collect these things about 20 years ago. I got them from members of the military. I got them from law enforcement. And then I decided we needed to have one for our show. So we wanted one made by veterans. And then for a time, we didn't have a supplier. We wanted a veteran supplier to make them in America. Well, we found another supplier. So, proudly made by American veterans, every one of those challenge coins from the Lars Larson Show comes with a personally signed thank you card from yours truly, and all proceeds, not a single dime of it goes to us, all of it goes to the veterans. So, let me get back to Minnesota, though, and especially for our friends listening on KBRF in Fergus Falls. Are Minnesota's gang problems the kind of thing that happens when assimilation fails? Consider this. The sheriff of Ramsey County, guy by the name of Bob Fletcher, I haven't had the pleasure of talking to him, but it sounds like he's got his head screwed on straight. He is putting young people with potential gang connections on notice before the start of the 2026 Minnesota State Fair. Fletcher tells WCCO-TV, and that's a great TV news operation, that he sent out more than 200 letters to people across the Twin Cities between the ages of 16 and 22, urging them to, quote, consider this letter an opportunity to separate yourselves from persons involved in criminal activity. He says all of these people that he sent the letters to were identified as members of 12 different gangs. Take a listen to Ramsey County Sheriff Bob Fletcher.
5: We've had Hell's Outcast, Hell's Angels here. The Hell's Outcast used to hang by the pickle stand. I've been here for many, many years, but we've never had threats of violence like we're having from the Somali gangs.
14: Yeah, it's amazing, because one of the things that they've said is that they plan to have some kind of gigantic battle at the state fair. And what Sheriff Fletcher said was, if you hang around other kids that are committing crimes and you come to the state fair with them, we're going to document your activity, and that can be used against you later in some court process, either a crime for the benefit of a gang, a RICO conspiracy case, or maybe a racketeering case. So he sent out that warning letter.
5: We sent 233 letters to kids that we know have had association with some of the other gang members. And really, it's a warning letter.
14: Yeah, in July, a Ramsey County deputy had noticed on Instagram, where else, an account that was advertising, quote, the biggest battle of the summer at the state fair, listing some of the gangs specifically. And so the sheriff has decided to do a little bit of proactive work and simply put the kids on notice. Don't get involved in this. If you do, you're going to have a problem. Glad to get your calls at 866-HEY-LARS. That's 866-439-5277. Send your emails to talk@LarsLarson.com. And consider this story out of Boston, Mass. A man who beat an 87-year-old woman to death with a hammer is now walking free. Imagine this. Dionico Delaville, 19 years old back in 1991, long time ago, he broke into a lady's apartment building, climbed through the window, and beat the 87-year-old woman to death with a hammer. He was convicted of first-degree murder. That was only 20 years ago, and shipped away for life without the possibility of parole. And then the Massachusetts Supreme Court decided in Commonwealth versus Mattis that mandatory life without parole for defendants 18 to 20, a group the court decided to call emerging adults, was unconstitutional. Can you believe this? So at the parole hearing for this joker, the Suffolk County Assistant District Attorney, testified against the release. The parole board voted 4-2, and they are cutting him loose anyway. Can you imagine that? And by the way, why is the left so persistent about exposing your kids to sexually explicit performances? The report out of Courthouse News in Texas, a federal judge in Houston has ruled this week, yesterday, that Texas cannot enforce its ban on drag shows. That is the second such ruling from judges in the state. Senate Bill 12, passed 3 years ago, would ban sexually oriented performances to be present on the premises. The individual younger than the age of 18 in any Texas business, they have decided that is illegal, and they're not going to allow it to be enforced. And now in the second ruling, the judge has again blocked enforcement of Senate Bill 12, reiterating that the law is an unconstitutional restriction on First Amendment free speech. This is what those drag performances want to do. They want to drag your kids into sexual perversion. Coming up in a moment, should the EPA be able to kill a project years after the government already approved it? We'll get to that in just a moment. You're listening.

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4: 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It's a pleasure to welcome back Myron Ebell, who's senior advisor to the Fix the EPA Vote Veto Coalition and led Donald Trump's first EPA transition team. Myron, good to have you back.
5: Thank you, Lars. Good to hear you.
4: So tell me about this, because I've been teasing this to my audience. You've got a project that gets final approval, and then once it's already in motion, if I'm understanding this right, then the EPA is allowed to come back and kill the project anyway. Can you help my audience understand what's happening there?
5: Yes. Under the Clean Water Act, which goes back to the early 1970s, the Army Corps of Engineers processes permits for what's called dredge and fill. That's whenever you have to move some rock or some dirt and move it somewhere else because you're building a big project, mine, a pipeline, any big infrastructure project is going to probably need a Clean Water Act permit. And the law was not written very carefully, and the EPA was given authority to veto these projects on, you know, if it's a sensitive environmental issue, an important wetland, that kind of thing. And unfortunately, it wasn't written very carefully, and it didn't set any limits to EPA's veto authority. So the consequence is that any project that becomes politically controversial, and in this day and age, that's a fossil fuel project or a mining project, oil, gas, coal, and minerals. Anything that becomes controversial, a future administration, the Trump administration is not going to use this, I don't think. No. But let's say a future Democratic administration where the environmental left is becoming wackier and more radical all the time. Once they start putting pressure on, what's going to stop the EPA from issuing a veto of a permit, not only after it's been permitted, but even after the project is underway, the billions of dollars of investment are being made, the people are on the ground building it, and even after the project is in operation, let's say it's a new pipeline, the pipeline could be the permit could be yanked even though the operators have not violated the terms of the permit at all, but there's political pressure, and they say let's kill that, and it could actually have been in operation for months or years, and the permit could be yanked. So it's a very serious defect in the Clean Water Act, and at the Fix the EPA Veto Coalition, we'd like Congress to fix it, and the House has voted to fix it under Representative Pete Stauber.

0: leadership. He's the a Republican from Minnesota who is the chairman of the Energy and Mining Subcommittee. Everything is, you know, tied up in the Senate. The Senate can't do anything. You've got environmental wackos leading the Democratic
1: Party. Can this one
0: like
1: be
0: Martin
1: added
0: Heinrich.
1: To one of those reconciliation bills, Myron?
0: No, I don't think so.
1: Fair enough.
0: Because it doesn't have fiscal consequences. It doesn't raise money or cost money to the government. So the EPA's got a very ambitious agenda under Administrator Lee Zeldin, I know they're positive about doing something about this through regulation, through a new rule to try to set sidebars on the EPA's authority. But they've got all these other things going on. And so we're trying to make a little fuss in public, and we've got a coalition with business trade associations and also nonprofit groups that work on these issues. We're trying to put this up higher on their agenda and on their radar so that they get moving on it. Because, they're trying to do a lot of things to speed up permitting.
1: Yep.
0: for big important projects. But this one clause in the Clean Water Act can have a huge chilling effect on investors in projects like pipelines, mines,
1: Myron, I'm with you. I understand what you're saying, because consider this. Imagine the left wants to, say, destroy the oil business, wants to destroy certain kinds of industries altogether. Imagine they could almost deliberately say, go ahead, let them approve this thing. Let them go out and spend $5 or $10 or $20 billion putting all this together, and then we'll just come in as soon as we get the White House again, and we'll simply cancel the project. With all the sunk costs already in it, can you imagine the kind of destructive power that would have on any given industry if you were able to take an entire operating project from which you're anticipating getting revenues and income, and instead all you get is a giant pile of sunk costs that become just waste, right?
0: Yep, you've got it exactly, Lars. And so, you know, all the effort to speed up permitting is good. And we need to, you know, there's so many layers of governmental regulations and obstructions that takes, you know, any of these big projects now can take 5, 10, 15, 20 years to get through the environmental impact process and get their permits. So it could all be for naught, that all that effort to speed up permitting won't mean very much if the chilling effect of the threat of a retroactive veto is not somehow limited. And, people say, well, there are two things. People say, well, it's only been used really once in the Obama administration back in 2011. So what's the worry? Well, you know, just the threat of using it, as you said, could scare investors away and companies away. And the second thing is, of course, that you'd only need to threaten it once or twice, and tens of billions, if not hundreds of billions of dollars of investment would be scared away from oil and coal and mining.
1: Altogether, Myron Ebell is the senior advisor at the Fix the EPA Veto Coalition and led President Trump's first EPA transition. Myron, it's a pleasure to have you on the program. By the way, take a listen. Listen carefully. You hear that? That's my phone. No spam calls, no spam texts, and I love the sound of silence. Your phone, probably not so quiet. 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Your phone number, your home address, your email, family members' names, political affiliations, even where you do your banking. 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
14: Late last week, Lieutenant General Kevin Admiral was nominated by the Pentagon to become the top commander in those areas. If confirmed by the Senate, he would succeed General Christopher Donahue, who stepped down from that command earlier in July after 18 months on the job. His exit is one of several among top brass under War Secretary Pete Hegseth. Army Chief of Staff General Randy George, Chief of Naval Operations Admiral Lisa Franchetti, and Joint Chiefs Chairman General C.Q. Brand have all left their jobs in the last couple of years. Admiral is a three-star general who would also take on the responsibility as the commander of NATO's Allied Land Command. Since August of 2024, Lieutenant General Admiral has been the commanding officer at Fort Hood in Texas. Kip Nieretzky, Fox News.
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1: Welcome back to the program. It's a pleasure to be with you. You know, I must have kicked over a hornet's nest when I mentioned the fact that they are still doing some subsidies for electric cars. And I said, I think this is absolutely foolish. Electric cars do not pencil out. They do not make economic sense. And the proof of that is that, like the kid who is so ugly you have to tie a pork chop around his neck to get the family dog to play with him, if you have a car and the only way you can get people to buy the car is by offering thousands of dollars in government subsidies, then that car is not ready for prime time. They also primarily sell to the affluent, the wealthy, the rich folks, not to the average or poor folks. So I got a good naysayer, though, and that's Okatu. Okatu, welcome to the program. I understand you're a naysayer. What do we disagree about?
2: You understand correctly, my friend. You're a bomb thrower. I've heard you before. I don't listen too often. I'm on the road right now. What are you talking about? Only for the rich?
1: Did I say predominantly for the rich?
2: I think you said predominantly. Okay, but that's I have a family and have four of us. All have electric cars. I don't. I still have an old Audi. We're at the 5-year-old Audi, but they have electric cars. They love it. My daughters. I don't know what you know, when you don't like something, you have a way because you're very good. You're an excellent debater. I appreciate that. But sometimes you throw the bomb and it's not accurate.
1: No, but hold on. Can I tell you how I back up that statement? Because while I do like to throw bombs, yes, Okatu, I do like to throw bombs, but I like to make them accurate.
2: Yes.
1: Now, how did I determine that most of the automobiles that are electric automobiles are sold to wealthy people? It's very easy because we don't have a great percentage of electric cars in America yet. But if you go to any of the states where electric cars are sold, and then you look at where those cars are registered, and then you look at the average cost of houses in those neighborhoods, doesn't matter whether it's it's California, doesn't matter if it's Nevada, doesn't matter where it is. If you look at where the cars are registered, you can generally tell that a car is in an expensive neighborhood, which generally means the people who live there are more affluent, richer than the people who live in poor neighborhoods. That's how I determine that most electric cars are sold to affluent people.
2: I see, but that's flawed. You know,
1: it's why?
2: Because
1: why
2: the people near the big cities. Because everybody in the
1: big
2: cities.
1: The particular neighborhoods of big cities where the rich people live.
2: Sure, because rich people can afford to have that as a second car, whatever. But many people in all the cities have them, and the cities have more expensive real estate, more expensive neighborhoods. It's flawed. And
1: hold on. Okatu, you're making an assumption about how I'm figuring this out. You're saying I'm just assuming they're in a city, those are rich people. If they're in a rural area, or not. I'm saying in a particular neighborhood of cities. For example, if I said to you, Washington, D.C. Well, Washington, D.C. is made up of a lot of different neighborhoods. If I said Chevy Chase, Maryland, is that an affluent suburb of Washington, D.C.?
2: Yes, of course, but I'm casting a wider net when I say the states, you know, but you're going to down to a zip code, maybe.
1: When you look at the registration on the car, I don't have to say just what city was it in. I can actually look at the zip code. And it's very easy to go online and look at, is this zip code a wealthy zip code, or is this zip code an average zip code, or is this a zip code full of poor people? You can tell that from the address that the car is registered to.
2: Well, I guess I would give you that, but there are many electric cars in the 30,000 bracket, and so you're saying they're all bought by wealthy people.
1: I've said they're mostly bought by wealthy, and here's why, Okatu. For most of us, I have a pickup truck. My wife has a sedan. The reason we don't have two cars, we have two cars for two adults. We don't have four cars. We don't have six cars. We don't have eight cars. If you only have one car and it has to meet all of your needs, then you many people could not buy an electric car because it won't satisfy all their needs. But a wealthy person can say, I've got my big fat SUV that takes care of those needs. I've got a pickup truck. It takes care of those needs. I've got a sedan. Maybe I've even got a sports car. And I drive that down the road when I go. I want to go fast on a very curvy road. And so you have different vehicles for different needs, the way some people have different shoes, depending on whether they're going hiking or working in the yard or whatever it is they're doing or playing tennis, they wear different shoes. Rich people have cars for different purposes. An awful lot of average folks with average incomes don't have multiple cars. A lot of rich people do. Agreed?
2: Yeah, that's okay, but I think for you, Lars, you maybe catch the wind because these electric cars are definitely catching on.
1: Well, let me ask you this. You say you're not rich. Can you tell me what is your income per year?
2: I didn't say I was not rich. I make about $320,000 a year. That's not
1: you're
2: bad.
1: You're rich. You're halfway to the top 1%. You're definitely in the top 10% of wage earners in America. So you're a rich guy. You're a rich guy,
2: well.
1: and most of your family owns electric cars. So you're kind of proof of my point, aren't you? You what?
2: I love the electric car. So
1: I'm sure they do.
2: Are you there?
1: So my question to you would be, and the point I was making, is if we're going to subsidize cars, does it really make sense for average taxpayers, which is most taxpayers in America, to subsidize cars purchased mostly by the rich?
2: I just think they need a little bit of subsidy to keep boosting them. I think the subsidies are going down.
1: Hold on.
2: Correct?
1: You know what? You must be. Do you know what Keynesian economics is, Okatu?
2: Yes.
1: Okay. And you know that Keynesian economics is idiotic, don't you?
2: No, I don't think it's idiotic.
1: If you just prime the pump with enough taxpayer dollars, that various industries will take off. My question would be, how many decades do you have to prime the pump to make electric cars work?
2: Here's a good answer for you. Until the cars get good and more cheap, and now they are.
1: No, you know how to get them good and cheap? Don't subsidize them at all. But I appreciate your call, by the way. 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
0: Hey, welcome back to the Lars Larson Show. It's a Wednesday. It's honestly provocative talk radio for America, and you're welcome to join the conversation at 866-HEY-LARS. 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

0: talk at LarsLarson.com. Well, on Monday, the United States Supreme Court handed President Trump a win on mail-in voting on that issue, but it did not settle the bigger constitutional fight. How much is the court actually going to allow? I thought we'd talk about it with Joe Lupino Esposito, who's federal policy director at the Pacific Legal Foundation. Joe, welcome back to the program.
1: Yeah, thanks for having me back.
0: So tell me this. I know I have

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1: No standing to sue at that point, and that the president's plan could go forward at this point. If I understand that right, and I haven't misstated it, Joe, where we go from here, and how far is the court going to allow the president to go in safeguarding America's election?
2: Yeah, you're exactly right. You know, the issue they decided was timing, right? So it's the concept of ripeness in the court. So it was not ripe yet. It was not ready to be heard, so there's no standing yet. What the court just simply said is, look, the president can give directives to his agencies, no harm, no foul quite yet, right? So we're not going to decide on if there is a foul or any harm. Either way, it's not coming up yet. So where it goes from here is that once the USPS, the Postal Service, makes their final rule and says, here's what we're going to do regarding the ballots, right? They can still change from what they've proposed so far. Once they do that, then the states will activate. Then there'll be a suit once there is a mandate on the states, something they actually have to do. And that's where they're going to challenge and say, look, this has gone too far. We can set the time, place, and manner. This is beyond that.
1: Okay. Is there a way? I would like to see our elections safeguarded. And frankly, the states that are suing, a lot of them are states where they've identified thousands and thousands of foreign nationals who are registered to vote, hundreds of thousands of faulty voter registrations on the rolls. California's guilty of that. New Jersey's guilty of that. Oregon's guilty of that. You go right down the list, and all the ones that are raising the biggest stink about having the Postal Service get involved in allowing the president to safeguard our election are the ones who've got the biggest flaws in their voting systems, aren't they?
2: Yeah, it's, as they say, the lady doth protest too much, right? I mean, these are the states that have the biggest issues. And, yeah, they are the challengers. But I think to your core question, that really is the constitutional question that's coming up here is what is within the bounds of states' rights when it comes to setting the time, place, and manner of an election, right? You know, we've seen amendments over the years of sort of what they have to allow, right? We've had, obviously, the 14th Amendment giving citizenship, and that was a whole debate we had on when it comes to birthright citizenship. We have amendments allowing women to vote. We have the amendment allowing anyone 18 or older to vote, right? So these are usually constitutional amendments to make these big decisions. So what are the things in between? Is this one of those in-between things that the feds can mandate and they can make certain rules around it, or is this solely in the hands of the states for them to then decide? And if you want to change, it has to be either federal legislation or a constitutional amendment. That's the question the court hasn't touched on yet. And frankly, it's a pretty open question because this is definitely new ground. This is not, I think, something anyone had assumed you'd have to do, but here we are.
1: Well, except, Joe, let me ask you this. I'm not a lawyer, so please excuse me on that. But when these states decided to go to vote by mail, some of them whole hog all the way, some of them partially vote by mail, large numbers of absentee ballots, they chose to involve a federal agency called the U.S. Postal Service. Now, the federal government can direct the actions of the Postal Service. It's an independent government agency, but it's still a government agency. So if the president can tell the Postal Service, I don't want you to deliver ballots if they're not going to legitimate voters, is that within his say-so?
2: Yeah, and that's really the legal question. What's interesting in the position that they ended up taking is that they're saying the Postal Service, you know, when it all is said and done, they don't intend for them to actually stop the sending of ballots. So that's something that the government now and the administration is saying they're not going to do. But they still are likely, at least the way it's looking, likely to ask for those voter rolls anyway. And that's the states are going to claim that's their harm. But, you know, the court could kind of split the baby a little bit here and say, well, asking for a list seems within the bounds since it's something that they're going to need to do anyway.
1: And Joe, I got to tell you, one of the arguments that just is irritating the daylights out of me is this one. Because I'm hearing it from the states that have raised the issue. And they've said, you're invading these people's privacy. I said, hold on. My name is public record. My name on my driver's license is public record. My name on my voter registration is public record. What part of this is my private information? And the states are the ones that actually demanded all that information. When you go in to register to vote, they don't say, what, would you like us to put you down as X or, you know, can I call myself Joe? No. Show me some picture ID, register to vote. Once you've done that, you've surrendered that information for the privilege of, for the right of being able to cast a vote. So when the state

0: state says to the federal government, we can't give you these people's names and addresses and dates of birth because that's private information. It's not. It's already in the hands of one government, state governments and county governments and elections offices. So how is it an invasion of anybody's privacy when the federal government says, we'd like to see a list of all your voters?
1: Right, and this is really where the issue comes down to, and it's kind of the constant battle we've seen between some states and the administration, is that they're looking at this thing as another issue altogether. So again, it's the things that a lot of them will point out, not just the privacy rights, but they're saying, well, this could lead to enforcement against non-citizens. Well, they're kind of making their point. that's sort of the issue. There should be no non-citizens on the list, so what are we too worried about if that's not the case? But anyway, that's really the big question, is to what degree does the federal government have the information, do the states have the information, and what is public or not? It's not the greatest argument they're making. I don't think it's a very good one from the states. I think their strongest argument is the constitutional one. Not saying it's going to win the day, but it's definitely their strongest argument.
0: Well, it could be. That's Joe Lupino Esposito. Joe, thanks very much. He's the federal policy director at the Pacific Legal Foundation. 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

0: 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WRQO Monticello Macomb, Brookhaven.
1: News. I'm Tom Rigotti. Closing arguments are scheduled for Thursday in the trial of Lindsay Clancy, the Massachusetts mom who killed her three children. Fox's Molly Line is in Plymouth with more.
2: Prosecutors say the Massachusetts mother acted rationally and intentionally, planning and executing the murder of her three children inside the family's Duxbury home. The defense says the Massachusetts mother should not be held criminally responsible for the killings, that she was misdiagnosed, overmedicated, and suffering from postpartum psychosis.
1: Facebook parent company Meta will pay billions to settle a lawsuit over kids getting addicted to social media.
3: A landmark trial ends with a bombshell settlement. Meta will pay nearly $17 billion to a coalition of 29 states that sued the tech giant. Meta does not admit wrongdoing in the settlement, but will now change how Facebook and Instagram operate for teens.
1: Fox's Claudia Cowan. 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
4: I'm Kelly Bennett for SuperTalk Mississippi News. There are no confirmed cases of the Asian longhorn tick in Mississippi, but MSU Extension Service researchers warn that doesn't mean they're not here. The invasive pest has been confirmed in more than 20 states, including Alabama, Tennessee, and Arkansas. They were first discovered infesting a herd of sheep in New Jersey in 2017. According to entomologist Santos Portugal, the tick is typically a major pest for livestock, but they can feed on all types of animals and humans. The tick prefers areas with tall grass and high humidity, but they can also be found in shaded lawns and neighborhoods, and they can transmit diseases to those they feed on, including several viruses. For more information, log on to supertalk.fm.
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Hello, America. It is Eric Erickson here. The phone number 877-973-7425. Should you wish to be on the program, you can also text Eric, E-R-I-C-K, to 33777 to get all the links around social media. I'm going to begin the show today where we ended the show yesterday with the death of Dolly Parton and the overwhelming global sentiment about her. This is from Buckingham Palace. The Coldstream Guard at Buckingham Palace. This is how they played the changing of the guard today, released by the royal family.

9 to 5, played by His Majesty's own guard outside Buckingham Palace on the permission of His Majesty King Charles III. That's the lasting impact that Dolly Parton has on the world. How many people went to work this morning listening to 9 to 5? Now, I know it's actually kind of funny. I saw somebody on Twitter earlier say, even the sports talk guys are talking about Dolly Parton. Good gracious. When can we move on? We will move on because there's a lot of news today, including a major settlement from Meta. A tragic story out of Atlanta, Georgia, with some real national implications and some judges who are trying to undermine the Republican effort to verify citizenship for voting. But I do want to linger just a few more minutes on this issue that I can't recall the last time people across all parties, and I hate to say it might have been 9/11, and that was tragic, as is this for different reasons, but the coming together on all sides to have an emotional meltdown and shed a tear over a loss. The loss of Dolly Parton hit a lot of people hard. Turns out she had a very brief battle with cancer. It only about a year and a few months after her husband died, which, you know, that's the pattern in a lot of these marriages that have lasted a very long time, is when one spouse dies, the other goes soon thereafter. In this case, a year and a few months after. But I want to dwell

on this because I think the moment is ripe for something like this. Watching so many people come out, I'm sure there's some horrible person on the internet right now, probably a Christian nationalist, writing how she was not a model for anyone, blah blah blah blah blah blah blah. In the New Testament, somebody asks Jesus, what is the greatest of all the commandments? And he says the first is to love God, and the second is to love your neighbor as yourself. I have no comment on Dolly Parton's spiritual journey. She has, over time, said she grew up in the church. She walked away from the church. She was kind of a spiritual religious person, not really a Christian, and spent the latter part of her life saying she got up every morning at 4 o'clock and then got on her knees and prayed, had a conversation with Jesus, she'd say. That'll be between her and God, whom she's face to face with now. But I want to say this. We, right now, are in an age of increasing isolation. One of the reasons, and I don't mean this to make a partisan point, just bear with me. One of the reasons the Democratic Socialists are rising is, in our isolation, the covetousness we have of those who are doing better than us. We want to do better. We see other people doing better, and we presume in our isolation they must have done something to take advantage of us. They couldn't have gotten there but taking advantage of other people, and we want it. And that covetousness festers in large part because we don't know each other anymore. We don't sit down with each other. We don't know each other. And increasingly, as we become very tribal as a society, the Bible says love your neighbor, and well, we can't if they're of the wrong tribe, if their politics differ from us, because there are too many people in our age of isolation who have identified themselves based on their politics, and their entire life is wrapped around their politics. People of faith are supposed to be, above all else, people of faith. And when you put your faith in politics and political power, well, that becomes your identity. Dolly Parton did not. She was awarded a medal by the President of the United States in 2005, George W. Bush. When Donald Trump became president after 2016, she declined the Presidential Medal of Freedom. She thought that she should not be co-opted, her image should not be co-opted by one party. And a lot of people on the right bristled that Dolly Parton clearly did not want to be co-opted by Donald Trump, therefore she must be a Democrat. Joe Biden, when he became president, wanted to give Dolly Parton the Medal of Freedom as well, and she said no. She did not wish to be co-opted by either party. And people on the left grew suspicious. The state of Tennessee wanted to build a statue of Dolly Parton, and she told them their money would be better spent on serving the poor, not on building statues. She herself would have died a billionaire, but gave half of her money away. I read this morning she died with a net worth of $650 million, having given away $600 million in the course of her lifetime. Most of us will never have the amount of money she gave away. There are a number of schools in the South that are predominantly black in poor areas of the South, and all of the students have new instruments, and all of the students have new marching band outfits because Dolly Parton bought them and for years did so anonymously, never wanted the credit. In eastern Tennessee and western North Carolina, there are hospitals that were built with her money. There are maternity wards that were built with her money. She herself worked and never had kids. There are people who have jobs because of Dolly Parton. There's a story today, back I guess in the 90s, there was an actor named River Phoenix. His brother Joaquin Phoenix. River Phoenix died of a drug overdose. He came outside a bar, a nightclub, and had an overdose and collapsed on the ground. And there was a paparazzi, a photographer, who would to this day be an extremely wealthy man had he taken a picture of River Phoenix on the ground overdosing from drugs. And instead, he called 911.
And it became a newspaper item that this guy could have made a lot of money selling pictures of River Phoenix dying on the street, and he declined to do so. And his friends picked on him about it because by the time he got back to check on River Phoenix, someone had dragged him inside off the ground so he couldn't get a photograph taken of him, and then he died. And this photographer, his photography friends made fun of him for doing the right thing when he could have made money. Dolly Parton read the story in the newspaper and flew the man from Los Angeles first class to Nashville, Tennessee, and did a photo shoot with him and picked one of his photos to be the cover of an album. Covered all of his expenses, and he gets royalties to this day when you buy that album. Set him up, do the right thing for him. How many of you do things like that? Not with her money. She was rich before she was wealthy. She was a generous philanthropist before she had really a nickel to her name. When the teachers asked the Lord which was the greatest of the Ten Commandments, he said, the most important one is this: Hear, O Israel, the Lord our God, the Lord is one. Love the Lord your God with all your heart, with all your soul, and with all your mind, and with all your strength. The second is this: Love your neighbor as yourself. There is no commandment greater than these. The two tablets, we think of the Ten Commandments, but they're two laws. The first four are love God. The second six are love your neighbor. I won't speak to Dolly Parton and the first four, as I said. She's had a long spiritual journey and ended her life getting on her knees every morning at 4 a.m. What I do know is that she donated the band uniforms for the poor. She provided books for kids because her father was illiterate. She rebuilt homes and rebuilt churches after Helena came through and blew homes off the side of mountains in western North Carolina, a disaster for which they are still not recovered. She rebuilt towns. She built and upgraded hospitals in poor communities. She didn't ask the government to do it. She did it herself with her wealth. She didn't wait for the government to act. She acted. She didn't claim that private charity must be publicly funded. She funded it herself, and she did so anonymously in very many cases, only later people realizing it was her who did it. She didn't want the claim. She didn't want the accolades. She didn't want the statues. She didn't want the state funeral. She didn't want any of the pomp and circumstance. National Public Radio, a decade ago, invited Dolly Parton to go to Washington, D.C. to perform at National Public Radio and to do an interview. And they put her up in the Ritz-Carlton, and her management team called and said, hey, we would prefer it if you put her in a courtyard by Marriott and did something good with the rest of the money. That's what she wanted. Loving your neighbor has no carve-outs, no exceptions, no footnotes, no endnotes, no provisos, no caveats. You have to love your gay neighbor. You have to love your trans neighbor. You have to love your straight neighbor. You have to love your black neighbor. You have to love your white neighbor. You have to love your Asian neighbor. You have to love your non-binary neighbor. You have to love your Hispanic neighbor. You got to love your neighbor. It's not always hard, and they don't always want to be loved. And that doesn't mean you have to compromise your beliefs. It doesn't mean you have to sell out your beliefs. It doesn't mean you have to keep your beliefs quiet or hidden. It just means you got to love your neighbor. Dolly Parton, support of the gay community and the trans community. There are some people on the right who are Christians who hate that greatly. They don't like that she advocated for those communities. They don't like she supported gay marriage. They don't like that she didn't put motherhood ahead of her career. Who are we to judge? She loved her neighbor. It's not always easy. Sometimes your neighbor will refuse the kindness because you refuse to affirm their sins. Some people believe you can't be empathetic unless it turns into toxic empathy, that you should be able to understand where a person comes from, spend a day walking in their shoes to understand them, but that doesn't mean you have to embrace the journey or even believe they're on the right path. Dolly Parton just loved her neighbor. Without exception, she loved her neighbor. It was a personal, not a corporate obligation for her, and it should be for all of us. In a world of increasing anger and despair and isolation and people hating their neighbors, not loving their neighbors, we could all stand to be a little more like Dolly Parton. Doesn't mean we've got to abandon our faith or our values or our convictions. It doesn't mean that we have to succumb and decide we must embrace the whole person and all the bad things they do, otherwise we're not really loving our neighbor. Doesn't mean that.

0: at all. It also doesn't mean we have to stand outside their house with a bullhorn yelling, repent or burn. You just got to love your neighbor as yourself. That is the lesson I think all of us should take away from this. That is why so many people are pouring their hearts out and sad that Dolly Parton has died at 80 years old. She now stands before her Lord, who raised her from the dust of the earth, who stitched her together in her mother's womb, and who knew her before time itself began. And as she goes home to him, maybe we should remember she could have died a billionaire, but she decided that loving her neighbor meant spending her money in their care. And you may have not a nickel to your name to do it, but you got some sweat equity you can use, and you got a heart you can deploy. And maybe if we all did that, we'd all be a little better off and less angry with each other.
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1: Hello, America. I should note, if it comes in threes, well, the number two is Tim Curry, the famous actor from, well, he was in a host of movies. He was in Clue. He was in Rocky Horror Picture Show. He was in Home Alone 2. He was Long John Silver in Muppets Treasure Island, perhaps the famous, most famous of all his movies. So I forget what he was suffering from a disease and succumbed. Had a severe stroke in 2012. In any event, we've got Dolly Parton and we have Tim Curry now today also gone. The phone number is 877-973-7425. I got to say this. This is very, it's not really self-serving, but I guess to a degree it is. I went to the Braves-Dodgers game last night. The Braves won 4-3, and it was a wonderful time. Saw a number of people there, listened to the show. Thank you very much for coming. But, y'all, it was fantastic watching the Dodgers and the Braves, two great baseball teams. And that field, the teepee is amazing. So the teepee is where the Braves play in Atlanta, and it's essentially that the Braves are a real estate company that has a byproduct called the baseball team. And as long as the baseball team is viable, the real estate does amazing because there's a great cigar bar there. There's a great Mexican restaurant. It's an incredible operation. It's kind of inspired a real estate renaissance in sports. That's why so many billionaires now buying up sports teams, because they now want to do these sorts of complexes inspired by the Battery in Atlanta with the TP at the center of it where the Braves play. But it was a great game last night. Perfectly Snug wants to keep you perfectly snug at night, and you can do that by going to perfectlysnug.com/Erickson. Now, that's E-R-I-C-K-S-O-N. 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So now you got to go to Erickson, perfectlysnug.com/Erickson. 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

0: He's got the courage to tell you the truth, even when it isn't popular. 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
1: Hello and welcome. 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There is a big story circulating today that you need to know about, and that is Meta has engaged in a massive settlement with 52 attorneys general. It's 48 states, the District of Columbia, Puerto Rico, the U.S. Virgin Islands, somebody else in there as well, I think. Yeah. District of Columbia, Puerto Rico, American Samoa, the Northern Marianas Islands. New Mexico and Florida are not yet part of the settlement. So Meta operates Facebook, Instagram, WhatsApp, among other things. It agreed to an $18 billion settlement with 48 state attorneys general, bringing an end to a lawsuit. The lawsuit was filed in California, and let's just be clear what this was. This is a shakedown. It is a shakedown from attorneys general who are concerned that parents do not parent their children, and so they're demanding that corporate America parent your child. Meta is going to make sweeping changes. Now, the upside for Meta is that they got to negotiate these changes in a settlement. So it's not some 90-year-old senator in Washington, D.C., who doesn't know what a Facebook is, regulating this. It's Meta setting the terms of the settlement with the state's attorneys general. And by the way, it's an $18 billion settlement, but that money will go down if others join the pool of money to be paid. So Meta is only going to pay out 70% of the settlement unless TikTok and YouTube agree to set default one-hour time limits a day on their apps for underage users and each pays the state $5.3 billion. This is clearly a shakedown happening. Meta will only pay the remaining 30% of its settlement, $5.3 billion, if the other two companies agree to the terms. So they're looking at TikTok, they're looking at YouTube, they're looking at Snapchat and the rest. The settlement will be distributed to the signing states in annual installments over a 10-year period based on their populations. It includes 48 states and four U.S. jurisdictions, D.C., Puerto Rico, American Samoa, Northern Marianas Islands, New Mexico, which sued Meta, and one in Florida. They're not currently part of the settlement. Other agreed platform changes include these things. This is what Meta agreed to in a settlement. There's going to be a night mode. So between midnight and 6 a.m., if you're under 18, you're not going to be able to get into Instagram and Facebook. There's a school mode. You won't get push notifications from the apps from 8 a.m. to 3 p.m. The settings can be changed with a parent's permission. One of the upsides here is that all of the parties involved, let's just be real clear here, all the parties involved, including Meta and the states and, frankly, these other entities that have not yet signed on, they all know that kids are spending a lot of time doom-scrolling the Internet. TikTok is really the worst. I will tell you, in my house, in fact, you can follow me on Instagram at EW Erickson. I'll pull back the curtain a little bit. I have, down the hall from me, in my office right now, two people with lighting and cameras who will this evening be filming me cooking. The cinnamon rolls are on tap tonight. All of you have wanted my cinnamon roll recipe filmed forever.

0: whatever, we're going to do that tonight and roll them out over the next month on YouTube and Instagram. Instagram is my favorite of all social media platforms. It's where I connect with people and live my life. Yes, we put up clips of the show, which I actually put on my team who opposes putting up clips of my show, of all things. I should want to promote my show. Instagram is my happy place on social media. It's where I have made actual real-world friends. It's where I have found amazing cooking techniques. It's where I found some of the coolest products ever. I am one of those snobby people who likes to find small small batch this, small curator that you've never heard of that make cool stuff and support a small business, and I found those things on Instagram. I think their ad platform is great. I don't have a problem with them. It's the only social media platform that I have allowed my kids to be on. They don't have Snapchat in our house. They don't have TikTok. They don't have Twitter. They don't even have Facebook. They get on YouTube. They can get on Instagram. By the way, my Instagram algorithm is so perfectly curated. I see golf videos and cooking videos and architecture videos, particularly for kitchen remodels, which we're about to go through with what advertised for mine in Atlanta called Frugal Kitchens. We're headed that way. But here's the problem. My wife and I have for a long time put controls on what our kids can do. Now, our daughter is in college, but ironically, I goofed in putting her birthday in for her iPhone account. And so her iPhone thinks she is 17, not about to be 21 next week, right? Actually, no. Wow. My kid turns 21 on Friday. I still have parent controls over her phone. My son is prohibited from going online at night on his phone because Apple builds the stuff in. It's called screen time. But I am learning more and more as I talk to parents that my wife and I are kind of unique in that. Most people just don't care. They don't parent their kids. And so the settlement here, what is really happening here, is that the attorneys general of 48 states and four U.S. territories are demanding that Mark Zuckerberg parent your child for you. Mark Zuckerberg is now your mom and your daddy. And Mark Zuckerberg is going to make sure that your phone is turned off at midnight and you're not on social media. And Mark Zuckerberg is going to make sure that your kids are not looking at their notifications while at school from 8 a.m. to 3 p.m. Depending on where you are, it'll be adjust for your time zone. Mark Zuckerberg is going to make sure. Now, here's the catch, and I'm going to read you the key sentence of the Wall Street Journal. The settings can only be changed with a parent's permission. The attorneys general want Mark Zuckerberg to be your mommy and your daddy, but also you have a real mom and dad, and your real mom and dad get to override the settings that they've demanded that Mark Zuckerberg put on, and you know and I know that a very large number of parents are going to do that because your parents put a phone in your hand, and the other name for that phone is called babysitter. Also, interestingly enough, while the settlement's got to be approved, they're going to have to actually meaningfully verify the actual age of the child whose account is being set up. Meaningful age verification. You can't just put in what your kid's age is. Now it's got to be verified. So your mommy and daddy named Mark Zuckerberg. Mark Zuckerberg is not the Trinity, he's the duality. He is the mother and the father. The mother begotten by the father. Always there in existence. Well, you hope so. The father sometimes is absent in some houses. But Mark Zuckerberg, he's going to be your surrogate daddy, thanks to the states. And Mark Zuckerberg is going to have to make sure that you're not looking at social media because your mommy and your daddy gave you a phone and didn't set up parental controls because they don't want to talk to you. They want you to doom scroll your phone all day. And it's become a problem, and kids are addicted, and parents let it happen, and somehow it's Meta's fault. Oh, but they did an algorithm, and the algorithm makes it addictive. No, what made it addictive is your mother and your father put it in your hand and didn't set controls and take it away from you. That's the actual problem here. And we got a bunch of mommies and daddies who are out there saying, Mark Zuckerberg turned my child into a phone addict. And they stare at their phone and they got bullied and they bullied others. And they were so upset and despondent because they saw other people go to parties because they stared at Instagram. And you didn't take the phone away and make them live in reality. No, you let them live on the phone. Oh, but you don't understand. I have two teenagers. I know exactly what you're talking about. And we set up parental control so they couldn't do it. And oh my gosh, it's somehow Mark Zuckerberg's fault. The nanny statism of these people. But on the upside for Meta, and by the way, full disclosure, I do own shares in Apple and Meta these days. The upside is that they got to help set the parameters. Because you know what would happen. If this went to Washington, D.C., you would have Mitch McConnell's ghost writing the regulations with Harry Reid's ghost. And they would be interpreted through a bunch of liberals and progressives and conservatives and moderates and populists on Capitol Hill, none of whom actually know what the Internet is or how it works. And they would be bound in perpetuity for the rest of all of our lives with rules set in the year of our Lord 2026, even when the technology evolves in the year 2100. I mentioned the story the other day that the Federal Reserve has to send Congress every single year a report on the $1 presidential coin. The $1 presidential coin, the Federal Reserve has to send Congress a report every single year on how the coin is doing and whether it's making profit or loss for the government. They haven't made the coin since 2011, but Congress hasn't changed the law demanding that a report be sent to them every year. And so the Federal Reserve has to send a report every year by law, though there is no coin to report on. If Congress were to write the laws to bind Meta, one, they wouldn't know what the heck they were talking about, and two, they would be bound for the next 300 years to a law that may become outdated as technology becomes outdated, and so at least this settlement over time will be updated and will expire in a number of years. Now, notably, Google and TikTok and Snapchat have been pretty quiet today. And the message from Meta and from the attorneys general is that they can come along with this deal, or they can be sued themselves. The irony here is that Meta, whose shares are up almost 8% right now, Meta, by being the one to be sued and settle first, is essentially shaping the ground on which all of the other settlements will be had. It gives a competitive advantage to Meta, which is kind of brilliant when you think about it. And, by the way, they can now wipe their hands of obligations, kind of like this is a very, I would tie it into the cigarette litigation in the 1990s and the early 2000s with tobacco. The claim, again, is just that it was addictive and it was known to be addictive, et cetera, et cetera, et cetera, et cetera, as opposed to just stop smoking. But, oh, they can't because it's made an addiction. Well, maybe you shouldn't have started in the first place. No, no. So then what did the tobacco companies did? They settled. They put labels on their product telling you the product is going to kill you if you use it. They still sell it. And now they've moved on to nicotine patches and nicotine pouches and the like, and they're still selling you nicotine. And these companies are still paying dividends, and they're still good companies, and they set the parameters of their own defeat. Meta has done the same thing. They've set the parameters not of their own defeat, but they've set the parameters of the defeat for YouTube and TikTok and Snapchat, and all the other social media outlets as well, which, again, gives them a competitive advantage. I find the whole thing ridiculous. I gotta acknowledge, I find the entire thing ridiculous. I think it's stupid. I understand why Meta settled, because they would have been raked over the coals by a jury. More and more, these sorts of juries are just looking at as lotteries for people. It's like personal injury law. It's why tort reform is so necessary, is people are suing hoping to win the lottery. And a lot of juries are like, well, life sucks right now. Let's give this guy $1 million and make him happy. And they're just the happy fairies. They come along and sprinkle happiness by giving you huge settlements against companies they decide have deep pockets, and they don't care about the employees of the companies and the fallout from it. But at least here, Meta's been able to set the terms of the settlement. And in setting the terms of the settlement, will be impacting all of their competitors in a way that probably gives Meta competitive advantage. And the bottom line punchline irony of all of this is, in spite of doing all of these things, in spite of making sure kids under 18 can't access their platforms between midnight and 6 a.m., kids can't get notifications on their phones during the weekday at school, kids have to have real legitimate age verification, all these sorts of things, the irony is that parents can opt out of all of it and let their kids just have at it 24/7, 365, notifications and all, because the parents are in charge, and you know and I know a whole lot of parents are going to do that, because God forbid they actually parent their child when they could just be their child's cool friend.
1: honest.
0: Putting your trust in me to tell you what's going on.
1: Transparent.
0: I need you to know this from the bottom of my heart.
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1: 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I'm a big fan of them. 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If you've got anyone in your family that is into golf and you need a great gift for them, the Golfers Journal is it. And then they get involved in something called the Broken Tee Society by being a subscriber. And you get access to exclusive golf courses around the country, courses that no human being gets into unless they're a member of the course or you've subscribed.

0: to the Golfers Journal, and you enter one of their lotteries. 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I go to some of the events. 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Text golf to 33777. I'm back into golf lessons. Had my first one on Friday. I got to practice, but I can't today because I have to make cinnamon rolls tonight for you people on video. So if you're not following me on YouTube and Instagram, you should be. You can text Eric, E-R-I-C-K, to 33777, and you can subscribe. I'll have a film crew at my house this evening. We're going to roll out four recipes. So I'm doing the cinnamon rolls, the ginger snap recipe I have. It's fall coming. My taco soup recipe, which is the easiest recipe on planet Earth to make. And then the ham sliders that I serve the guys on Sundays on the front porch. And if these become successful and they get some traction, we'll start doing like a monthly roundup, and then maybe I can make my kitchen remodel tax deductible since it'll also be business expense and not have to pay so much for it. So I'm using a company called Frugal Kitchens Atlanta. They save you money. They do it right. They essentially put everything together out of the house, and then you're only out of your kitchen 5 days. They come in, and because of the way they do it, it saves money. But it's still kind of pricey, and we're about to go through it, and my wife is so excited because she, who made me kill Joey, she made me murder Joey. That was the name of my starter back during COVID. Had to pour Joey down the sink. She now has a starter, and she makes sourdough everything. And she told me I was going to make us all fat if I did sourdough, and now what do you think she's doing? But my wife makes English muffins fresh on a weekly basis, and man, you put a little peanut butter on those, toast them in the toaster. Holy cow, they're fantastic. And she really wants marble or quartz countertops to knead her dough on. I'm sure you all wanted to know. We're about to get a kitchen upgrade. It's going to be phenomenal. And until then, I'm going to start my kitchen cooking series. So you got to subscribe, YouTube or Eric, to just text Eric, E-R-I-C-K, to 33777, YouTube and Instagram, and you'll be able to do it. Now, I need to move on, but before I move on, I need to tell you about Incogni because they want to keep you private online. 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
5: Fox News, I'm Tom Ted Lindner. A new lawsuit is challenging an executive order intended to limit mail-in voting for the upcoming midterm elections.
6: A new challenge comes as the Trump administration issued its rule requiring the Postal Service to deliver ballots only if it receives a list of eligible voters and the federal government approves the design of envelopes.
5: That's Fox's Jared Halpern. Facebook and Instagram parent company Meta agreeing to pay up to $18 billion to settle claims with multiple states that its platforms are addictive and harmful to teens. And the Justice Department takes control of domains.

0: The claims were run by Chinese hackers.
1: The DOJ says it has seized a pair of online domains it believes was behind hacks into NASA, the Federal Reserve, the Senate, and other government entities, including cabinet agencies. It's believed the hacks began in 2018.
0: Fox's Grinnell Scott. 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
2: You're listening to Super Talk News. I'm Caleb Saylor. An arrest has been made in connection with the shooting death of a Humphreys County high school football player. Belzona police announced that Jaronski Watson is behind bars following a Tuesday traffic stop. Authorities believe Watson had a role to play in the death of 16-year-old Ja'Cameron Price, an 11th grade defensive end and tight end on the Cowboys football team. Price was killed on 3rd Street shortly after a football scrimmage wrapped up on Friday. During the traffic stop that led to Watson's arrest, police say they found a weapon in his vehicle. More arrests are expected in connection with Price's death. You can find out more by heading on over to supertalk.fm. 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
2: Mississippi will benefit from a multi-billion dollar settlement with social media giant Meta. Claudia Cowan has more.
5: Under the terms of the settlement over the next 10 years, Meta will pay up to $17 billion to the coalition of states that sued the social media giant. It will also have to make big changes to how Facebook and Instagram operate for minors and make stronger efforts to flag harmful content and remove users under 13.
2: Mississippi Attorney General Lynn Fitch announced Wednesday that the state will receive nearly $189 million over the next 10 years. That figure would grow to more than $270 million if other social media platforms like YouTube, TikTok, and Snapchat adopted similar changes. Fitch sued Meta in 2023 over allegations that its platforms were purposely addictive for children. You can find out more at supertalk.fm. I'm Caleb Saylors.
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5: Busy show for you tonight. Welcome in. It's a Wednesday evening on America at Night. I'll be your host for the next couple of hours, McGraw-Milhaven. Hour number three, we got plenty of phone calls to get to and text messages and all that. Also, hour number three, we're going to talk about Meta and Facebook and this suit where they settled for $17 billion. Also, we're going to talk to a scientist, a biologist, to talk about the invertebrate of the year. Wait till you get a hold of this one. This first hour, we're going to start off with the trade policy when it comes to China. And what exactly does this mean? What is the hype? What is the hyperbole? What is the actual story here? We're going to talk to a trade policy analyst at the Cato Institute's Herbert A. Stiefel Center for Trade Policy Studies, Alfredo Obregon. Alfredo, welcome to America at Night. Thanks for joining us.
6: Thanks for having me.
5: Let's get right to it. I was reading tonight about this trade fight that's going on. Canada says they want to start invoking tariffs on September 8th, which is next week or the week after. Has Trump said he wants to start in January? Does that make any sense? When is the United States going to put these tariffs on?
6: Well, it's a great question because over the course of last year, since President Trump returned to office, we've seen multiple times him issue statements that he will impose tariffs on Truth Social, and some of those carry through, some of them don't, and some of them carry through, but not in the way that he phrases them. So it is left to be seen. The mix of products in that Truth Social post is interesting because they cover stuff like steel, aluminum, automobiles, auto parts, which are not only just already tariffed to some extent, but they're also products that, at least for the most part, that American manufacturers use to make stuff over here. So it's a pretty high tariff that would disadvantage our own producers. So we'll see if it goes through. We'll see if the January date holds. The January date, the only sense I can find to it at this point is evading the midterm calendar, given the connection that voters are drawing between tariffs and affordability, and probably avoiding some of the blowback that tariffing products from Canada, and again, industrial inputs for the most part that our manufacturers use, the kind of blowback that would generate. So that's my interpretation. But then again, like I said, the president has done this in the past, and sometimes those threats have carried through, sometimes they haven't. We'll see what happens, and obviously, there's still a long way to go, and we're yet to see if Canada and the U.S. ever get back to the negotiating table and whether that produces an agreement.
5: Yeah. All right. I want to get to some of the specifics and some of the industries that are going to be affected and how that is going to affect Canada and how that is going to affect the United States. But let me ask you a overall general question. There is some thought out there, some theories out there, some arguments out there that the United States government is 10, 13, 15 times larger than Canada. And if we do get into a trade war, we are so much bigger and powerful than Canada that whatever they retaliate on us will be just a mosquito bite compared to the sledgehammer we're going to give to Canada.
6: So it is undeniable that the American economy is larger. It is also undeniable that the American economy is less dependent on trade. In Canada, we have a very dynamic economy that has several dynamic and large sectors, including services, which are in large part non-tradable. So it is true. So those top line statistics are true. But what those top line statistics don't tell you is the underlying reality that the United States and the American and the Canadian economies, and especially manufacturing, are highly interconnected. There are supply chains, most notably in automobiles, but also in, for instance, agriculture that

0: energy, of course, that span across the border, our shared border. So getting into a tariff fight, it's not as simple as, oh, we have a larger economy and we're going to be able to wither or withstand the blowback of that. There is some truth to that, but at the same time, getting into a tariff fight with Canada, and again, if that tariff fight involves tariffing industrial inputs that companies with a presence in both countries use to produce stuff, and including stuff that is sold here in the American market, can hurt our companies, including our manufacturers and our consumers. And I would also add that there are other forms of retaliation that are not necessarily in the form of government, the Canadian government imposing tariffs on American products. There's also, for instance, Canadian residents not traveling to the United States as much as they did in the past to places like Florida and Las Vegas. And so that is also hurting a sector in tourism that is not what we traditionally would think about as a tradable sector, but that is exposed to the sort of pushback from the folks up north against the president's tariff policies.
1: We are starting to see some of that, right? Florida is starting to notice less tourists, and some say that it's a direct result of the Canadians not flying down to Florida.
0: Well, there have definitely been surveys finding that there are less Canadian visitors. They haven't completely dried up. There's still a considerable amount that are visiting Florida, but they are less than they have been in previous years. And there was actually a survey carried out last summer about why Canadian residents were avoiding travel to the U.S., and the tariff issue was near the top of the list, if not at the top of it.
1: Mm. Let's talk about dairy farms. We've had a number of texters and callers call up the show and say that Canadian dairy farmers have an unfair advantage to the American dairy farmer, and that this tariff will just level the playing field. What's going on with the dairy farmers?
0: So the issue with the dairy farmers is fairly technical. So Canada has a supply management system for dairy. What this means is that the government, through various mechanisms, controls the supply and the price of dairy products that exist within their domestic market at any given time. Now, this this sort of very closed system that we can imagine has been the Canadian government has opened it up through various trade agreements, including the United States Mexico-Canada agreement, and so American dairy farmers can export products at a preferential rate, a rate that is close to zero, if not zero, in most products, up to a certain quantity, above which higher tariffs kick in. Those are probably, you might have seen President Trump referring to Canada charging tariffs of more than 200% on American dairy products. Those are the tariffs that apply to dairy exports that go above the limit that Canada permits entry to their market every year, free of duty. But these sort of limits have never been reached by American exporters. Now, the issue that President Trump has been flagging, and this is where I'm going to get a little bit technical, so bear with me,
1: sure,
0: is that Canada has quotas under its different trade agreements about how much dairy products it allows to enter its country duty-free. So it has a quota under USMCA that applies to American, and if there are any Mexican exporters that send dairy products to Canada, there's a quota that applies to those folks. And then it has, for instance, a quota that applies to European dairy producers under a separate trade agreement that Canada has with the European Union. What the issue, though, is that it's not just a matter of letting in imports, it's who gets to import them. So there are different players in the dairy industry. As you can imagine, there are food processors, there are distributors, and then there are retailers, which are sort of the three big groups at issue. And the issue that the United States is taking with Canada specifically is that whereas in the case of its quota with the European Union, it allows Canadian retailers to import cheeses from Europe free of duty, it does not give the same flexibility to Canadian retailers who wish to import or who might be wishing to import American cheeses free of duty from the United States. Under its administration of the USMCA's quotas, Canada only allows dairy processors and distributors to access sort of those duty-free or to be able to import those goods duty-free.

0: So it's a bit of a, it's a more technical dispute, but that's where the difference lies.
1: Yeah, real quick though, breaking is if these tariffs go through, will it hurt the American dairy farmer?
0: If the Canadian tariffs go through?
1: Yeah,
0: the Canadian tariffs are specifically some of them are specifically targeted to dairy farmers, and I ran the numbers as to which states could be most exposed. And even though we don't have the granularity of data to make a precise estimate, but based on the more granular data that we can have access to, it would be the burden would fall disproportionately, it seems, on dairy farmers from Wisconsin.
1: Interesting. I want to talk about lumber real quick. The United States has a lot of lumber, but we import Canadian lumber. Well, how will that be affected here?
0: Well, a lot of the tariffs that the president imposed on Canada fall precisely on lumber-related products, including plywood. And this is, you know, it's not just the plywood and you know the lumber-related products, but it's also stuff like furniture. There are also tariffs on cement, so you can imagine the home building and you know associated industries could be among the ones that are most disproportionately affected by these new tariffs.
1: What about oil? America has a lot of oil. Why do we import oil from Canada?
0: So the reason for that is that the refineries that exist primarily in the Midwest, but also some of the ones that are in the Gulf are configured primarily to handle heavier grades of crude oil than the grades that are extracted here in the United States, and the majority of those imports of that heavier crude for which those refineries are configured come from Canada, specifically from Alberta.
1: Let's talk about energy real quick, because there's some things I'm reading in which some northern states get their energy from Canada. And would that be affected if these tariffs go through?
0: Yes, it is. It is true that some of the northern states get definitely. So I mentioned the refineries in the Midwest getting crude oil. There's Canada exports some electricity as well, I believe, to New England and I'm positive Michigan, but I'm not exactly sure about that. So to the bigger point, though, is that right now energy is not under consideration as one of the goods that would be tariffed. The tariffs do not touch energy. The Canadians have not proposed any sort of policy that would limit their energy exports to the United States. So that issue right now is off the table in terms of being wrapped into this emerging trade conflict.
1: Last question for you. We could do this all night long because it goes on for pages and pages and pages. But is this forcing Canada to become more friendly with China and speak about the aluminum and the steel? Is that going to somehow, China's going to flood the Canadian market with cheap steel, cheap aluminum to hurt Americans?
0: So that is one of the concerns that the United States has. I so far haven't seen evidence that such transshipment of steel or aluminum is happening, and you know when it comes to the closeness of China and Canada, I think Canada has a broader strategy of diversifying its trading relations. Prime Minister Mark Carney came in on a platform to diversify their trade, and there's been a lot of noise about, for instance, that deal or that agreement they reached with China last year to import some electric vehicles from that country, which account for a really small share of their electric vehicle imports. But a lot of noise was made about that. But beyond that, Canada has also engaged in other trade negotiations with other Southeast Asian countries, with some Middle Eastern countries. There are reports that it's trying to act as a bridge between the European Union and a bloc of countries along the Pacific Ocean called the Comprehensive and Progressive Trans-Pacific Partnership, the famous TPP agreement that President Trump withdrew the United States from in 2017. So really, it's part of a broader strategy of diversifying their trade. And what I will say is that, you know, if U.S. trade policy continues to be perceived as erratic, and the U.S. continues to be perceived as being an unreliable partner, it could

0: have the effect of encouraging Canada to double down on its efforts to diversify their commerce.
1: Interesting. Alfredo Obregon is a trade policy analyst at the Cato Institute's Herbert Stiefel Center for Trade Policy Studies. We'll leave it there. Keep your phone on. We reserve the right to call you back at any time because this is obviously a moving story, and it can go in any direction at any time. Sir, thank you for your time.
0: Thank you very much. Have a good one.
1: You got it. 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Alfredo Obregon is our guest. We're just getting started. America at Night, back in a moment.
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7: The NFL season comes early. 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And Monday night, Broncos, Chiefs, NFL kickoff, presented by YouTube TV. 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

0: you're thinking about it. So that piece of it exists, and that goes for anybody who's trying to call a suicide hotline. The other part of it, in terms of the medical side, she went to four different providers over, you know, a period of 3.5 months. They put her on 13 different medications. Not one of the providers talked to any collaterals, meaning Patrick, her husband.
1: Not be released until her 100th birthday. Dolly Parton has put the song My Place in History in a chestnut box, which is on display at Dollywood's Dreammore Resort in Tennessee, with strict orders not to release the song until January of 2046. How about that? The recording of the song is on a CD in a box alongside a CD player, because who knows if you'll be able to find a CD player from 2024. You can't find one now. It's 2026. But in 2046, will you really be able to find a CD player? So there you go. One final laugh on Dolly Parton. The song My Place in History will be released to the public. And who knows how we'll get it. Who knows if Spotify will be out of business or if iTunes will be out of business. Maybe they'll just telepathically send it into the chip we have implanted in our ear by 2046. But we shall see. Stay right there. We are just getting started. Anthropic, one of the big AI companies, has a strange way that they are hiring people. We're going to talk to Axios about that. Plus, did you see where Bill Gates is now saying that AI could destroy civilization as we know it? We'll talk about that next. Stay right there, America at Night.
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13: Hey, let's talk artificial intelligence and let's talk data centers and let's talk Facebook, because this landmark case today made some news, and we're going to talk about it with the senior AI reporter with Axios, where she co-authors the daily artificial intelligence newsletter covering the finances behind the AI build-out. Madison Mills of Axios, welcome to America at Night. Thanks for joining us.
14: Thank you so much for having me.
13: I want to get to this Facebook story, but first, we originally asked you to come on the show because you wrote an interesting article about Anthropic, which is supposed to be, I guess, the white knight of artificial intelligence. And they are asking, apparently, prospective employees ethical and moral questions in their interviews. What did you find out?
14: Yeah, in the last round of the interview process for Anthropic, candidates go through what they call a culture interview. And the company has had this since its founding, and they've been pretty public about it. But what I was able to find out in my conversations with people who have just left the company and those who've interviewed is a little bit more of the specifics around the questions asked. One of those questions is how employees would feel if the company's stock went to zero. And as someone who's covering the finance behind

0: AI build out, that obviously perked my interest. So mm-hmm. I talked to more people, and it turns out the question is really rooted at getting a sense of whether, you know, hypothetically someday Anthropic had to give up its AI ambitions because they were worried about the safety concerns regarding AI, and that decision took the stock to zero. How employees feel about it. So it's kind of this moral and ethical question, and it's been fun seeing people's reactions to it and whether or not there even is an agreed upon right answer from people who've read the story.
1: It's a bizarre question because Anthropic's only business is artificial intelligence. So if they stop doing it, they would go out of business. So I would, if I'm answering that question, I would say I'm not happy because the company would be out of business. So seems right. I mean, it isn't like you can switch to another division and do more good in this other division. And if this one division is found, you know, pouring toxins in the Mississippi River, okay, we can shut that down and then go work for the dog food side of the division. That's their only game in town. So if the stock went to zero, I wouldn't have a job. I would have to go somewhere else.
0: Yeah, I mean, something I've thought about a lot in talking to people, and what they've said to me is that they take jobs because in part they want the money in relation to working, which makes a lot of sense. And obviously when you're taking a job at one of these AI companies, a lot of your salary comes in the form of equity compensation. These are going to be the biggest IPOs in history, and these employees stand to become multimillionaires here. And to your point, it's a difficult question because Anthropic is sourcing for people who prioritize the mission of AI safety, even so much so that they're willing to lose potential earnings to prioritize that mission alongside the company. But obviously individual human financial needs come into play. And again, people want to work jobs to make money. So
1: yeah, I love my job. If they don't pay me, I'm not going to work. I'm sorry. That's the crazy part of me. I also thought it was interesting in your article, Madison Mills of Axios, is that Anthropic apparently doesn't negotiate. It's a take it or leave it offer when you're offered a job there, apparently.
0: Yes, and that is a really interesting part of their culture. They are very transparent about their interview process and about what you can expect to get if you do get an offer. They have the salary bands for the jobs they're hiring for listed on their website very publicly, so you can see those salary bands. And listen, these are very generous offers. I can't remember the last time I saw one that was below the $200,000 level. Most of them are above that from what I'm able to suss out on a daily basis when I have time to check out their jobs board to see if there's any good stories to glean from it. But they're very high base compensation salaries. And then, of course, the equity compensation is another part of the package as well.
1: Madison Mills, our guest, senior AI, a reporter with Axios. The big story today is Facebook and Meta agreeing to settle out of court with the 48 states for the number is what, $14, $15, $16 billion. And more importantly, they agree to put some safety provisions into Instagram and Facebook. This was a bit of a shocker and a bit of a huge story today.
0: Yeah, the settlement here up to $17 billion, potentially a little bit more than that, but also remembering that this was potentially going to be up to a $1 trillion settlement for Meta at one point, so really fractions and pennies on what this company is making. They're making about $60 billion within one quarter this year, and $17 billion they're going to pay out over the next 10. So it's a very small bill for a company of that size, and especially given the amount that investors were worried they might have to pay in relation to this landmark lawsuit here. But they are going to have that settlement and then a sweeping amount of changes, which this was the part that I spent a lot of time digging into today, really massive changes for teens on the platform. Things like Instagram being automatically blocked overnight, notifications off during school hours. I thought this was interesting, a ban on cosmetic filters. So things like, you know, putting a filter on your face that makes it look like you got plastic surgery, teens won't be able to use those. And then like count will automatically be hidden for teens as well. So a lot of kind of new tools being put into the apps of teenagers on the platform once their age is verified by Meta.

0: Yeah, I thought it was also the 2-hour daily cap, I thought was really interesting as well.
1: Mm-hmm. Yeah, absolutely. And what's fascinating to me and that I've been talking to people about today is it's interesting to see social media companies roll out tools that you kind of hear a lot of people of a lot of different ages wanting. I talked to a lot of people above the age of 19 today who said they wish that they could have a forced 2-hour limit on their feeds. Obviously, we're supposed to just have willpower as adults, but it was fascinating to me to see just the sheer number of people who I talked to today who posted on social media saying, hey, I would love to be able to opt in to a way to force myself off of Instagram overnight and, you know, force myself to not spend more than 2 hours on it a day.
0: That kind of shows you the addictive nature of the apps. If people are begging other people to take the bag of potato chips away from me because I just can't stop eating it.
1: Yeah, absolutely. And, you know, they're not making any changes to the algorithm here. And some people would argue that that's the part that is the most addictive of these social platforms.
0: Yeah. Also, I thought it was interesting. Well, let me ask you this question. Kids are smarter than us. And are there ways to get around it? Are there ways to trick Facebook into thinking I'm 24 when I'm really 16? Or is this just a Band-Aid? Or, I mean, is this really going to stop these kids from doing the most addictive things?
1: Yeah, I mean, the age assurance piece is really complicated, and Meta has previously argued that it was something that was too difficult for them to do and that was part of why they weren't able to put in these restrictions previously. I believe as part of the settlement, they are required, at least in some states, to only make about 10% of the profile checks they do. They can only make about 10% of errors when it comes to people's ages. So that is kind of a check that's built into checking how Meta does at confirming people's ages. But they say that it's an incredibly difficult process. I was able to ask Meta executives today how they plan to do that, especially in a world of AI where you can, say, ask an agent to create, I don't know, hundreds of Instagram accounts for you and try to get around age verification processes just by sheer volume in that way. And they say that they're continuing to work on tools to combat teens' abilities to get creative with those kinds of things.
0: Madison Mills, I understand why Facebook settled, because it was looking like they were going to lose and they'd rather pay $17 billion than $40 billion or $25 billion or anything else. So I understand why they settled. Why did the states settle?
1: Yeah, it's interesting. We do have some states that say that they were not down to settle, Florida being among them today, coming out very strongly saying that they are continuing to put up the fight against Meta here. Some states saying that they felt like they could get more than $17 billion. It's also going to be interesting to see. I mean, we know that you kind of mentioned that it might have worked out for Meta. The level of the settlement being so much lower than the $1 trillion. I talked to one expert today who said that they think that could be indicative that the states maybe weren't actually as close to winning as one might have thought, just because the settlement was so much lower. So maybe the states felt that getting any type of settlement plus the protections that Meta put out as part of the settlement too was enough to come to an agreement. But I think that finding out the details of which side got more and gave more will be another key part of our reporting process on this in the days to come.
0: Is it just Facebook, or is it Instagram and WhatsApp and all the other ancillary products Facebook has?
1: Yeah, so it's all of Facebook's products are going to be impacted, but really Instagram is the one that was at the heart of the sweeping changes we got today in terms of other social media platforms. And this is really interesting. Meta put out an open letter to its competitors, primarily TikTok and YouTube, asking them to enact some of the same changes. Meta's pitch is that it doesn't matter if they, you know, block Instagram overnight. If YouTube is available to teens, they'll just go off and use YouTube. Meta promises to expand on the restrictions to teens if their competitors agree to them. So right now, for example, they're blocking the use of Instagram from midnight to 6 a.m. If TikTok and YouTube agree to it, Meta and those other two platforms will expand that window even further. But Meta doesn't want to do that until they have the assurance that their competitors are going to do it as well.
0: Interesting. This isn't the end of the lawsuits, right? Facebook is still facing a slew of lawsuits, are they not?
1: Yes, they are. And again, some states are going to continue to push back on this particular issue with regards to child safety. And I think particularly in the fall, we're going to hear a couple more lawsuits come out against Meta with regards to the child safety on their platforms. But as of now, they are very much so pitching this as something that is like in the rearview mirror, and they want to move forward with this focus on child safety as a societal issue. Again, one of my big questions is, if Meta felt that way previously, why wait until the end of this settlement to make those changes? But that's their pitch for now, and they're definitely going to be facing more litigation in the future on this issue and many other ones. So
0: yeah, no, they certainly could have done it on their own and saved themselves $17 billion, but they didn't. Put this into perspective for me. Everyone's calling this similar to the tobacco lawsuit from what would that been in, I guess, the late 90s. Is this, compare this to the tobacco settlement that the state sued Big Tobacco?
1: Yeah, I don't know about that comparison. I talked to some experts today who said that it's different for a couple of reasons. One is that the tobacco companies did admit that their products caused cancer, and we did not get that level of admission from Meta as part of this settlement. So that's one difference. And then obviously the financial component is different. I think people are running with this idea that the Meta settlement is the largest social media settlement in history, but there haven't been that many massive social media companies in history to compare it to. So it sounds, you know, really big when you say something like that. But again, $17 billion, that's a third of the revenue Meta made in 3 months this year, and they get to pay it over the next 10 years. So it just really is a much smaller sum in context.
0: Yeah. Well, they didn't apologize, but as Don Draper said on Mad Men, that's what the money is for, right? The money, the $17 billion is the apology.
1: Yeah, fair enough.
0: Madison Mills, great insights. I know it's been a very busy day for you, chasing other story all day. Senior AI reporter with Axios. Follow her on their social media platforms. She's great. She's a co-author of the Daily AI newsletter covering the financing behind the AI build-out. Madison Mills, busy day. Thanks for spending a couple minutes with us.
1: Thank you so much.
0: You got it. Madison Mills, good one. Great insights on a busy, busy day. That's good stuff. Next hour, we got more to get to. I also got text messages straight ahead, a lot of good text messages straight ahead. We'll do that next. America at Night, back in a moment.
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0: Coming to you from the heart of the nation, this is America at Night with McGraw-Milhaven.
1: Hey, let's get some text messages. 1-844-2-McGraw, 1-844-462-4729. No longer banned Scott. embargo lifted Scott. Texts in, Argentinian beef recalled. Yes, Argentinian beef was recalled, but if I can read between the lines, Scott, you're insinuating that President Trump with this new beef order is now importing bad beef. False. The story is that the USDA Food and Safety Inspection announced last week that they're recalling 3,000 pounds of raw beef products produced in May that have freezer dates between September 15th, 2026 and September 20th, 2026. So apparently it's already in the country. So it's not this new story coming in. So there's apparently there was already here. Shoppers in Texas and Florida have been asked to check their freezers for beef imports from Argentina. It's now being recalled because apparently it was not properly re-inspected, whatever that means. So I know you want to blame President Trump for everything, but apparently this story is from August 11th, before President Trump announced the new policy on imported beef. So nice try, Scott. Catherine from Vancouver, it's great to see some movement finally on this fight with Meta. Maybe in 10 years we'll see some more movement. Myrtle Beach, South Carolina checks in. Babysitter and stadium. Dumb. Dallas, Texas checks in. I like this one. I've been listening to talk radio since 1993. Limbaugh was the thing then. Thousands tuned in. Every day was an absolute entertainment riot for 8 years. Since then, it's been nothing but warmongering, catering to the rednecks. It is satanic and morbid. Like spending time in an army surplus store. Don't change your show. It is the best show on radio today. Great subjects, always positive. It is the song from Good Day Sunshine. Thank you very much, Dallas, Texas. Nice of you to say. Tax incentives are socialism, but in order for a city to be competitive in luring a company, the only bargaining chip they have is to make it cheaper to reside.

0: right in their area. A city or a town produces no profits and only taxes to spend. Make it cheaper is the only competitive chip available. They eventually make their money back, so it's a win-win. So what you're saying is tax incentives are socialism. So the only way a state can be competitive with capitalism is to offer socialism? So that's is that what you're saying? So offering companies tax incentives is socialism, and the only way to compete in America today is through offering companies socialism? That's your argument? I'm not so sure that's a good argument. And they call me a liberal. And it's so hilarious. I'm saying you shouldn't be offering socialism to companies, you liberal. Wait, what? Kind of makes no sense. All right, we got lots more to get to. We're going to talk to a biologist later, the next hour, who has all of the information you ever want to know about a winner of the Invertebrate of the Year Award for 2026. Wait to hear this story. It's coming up straight ahead. More on Facebook and that monumental settlement in a moment. Our executive director is Alex Hinton. Our engineer tonight is Richard Good. I'm McGraw Millhaven.
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9: Fox News, I'm Sue Guzman. Facebook and Instagram's parent company settling a lawsuit over accusations they created platforms that got children addicted. Fox's Kristen Goodwin.
10: Nearly 30 states sued, accusing Meta of deliberately creating features that fueled a youth mental health crisis. The company agreeing to pay up to $18 billion and add stronger safety protections, including default time limits.
9: In a statement, Meta says it wants to get this right for parents and teens. Economists, lawmakers, and federal officials meeting in Wyoming tomorrow for the Federal Reserve Bank of Kansas City's annual economic policy symposium.
11: Fed Chairman Kevin Warsh will make his first Jackson Hole symposium speech on Friday. Now, he's been trying to downplay the significance of the Federal Reserve leading the markets forward.
9: Fox's Edward Lawrence in Jackson Hole, Montana. 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
12: I'm Kelly Bennett for Supertalk Mississippi News. There are no confirmed cases of the Asian longhorn tick in Mississippi, but MSU Extension Service researchers warn that doesn't mean they're not here. The invasive pest has been confirmed in more than 20 states, including Alabama, Tennessee, and Arkansas. They were first discovered infesting a herd of sheep in

0: New Jersey in 2017. According to entomologist Santos Portugal, the tick is typically a major pest for livestock, but they can feed on all types of animals and humans. The tick prefers areas with tall grass and high humidity, but they can also be found in shaded lawns and neighborhoods, and they can transmit diseases to those they feed on, including several viruses. For more information, log on to supertalk.fm.
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0: The National Park Service celebrated its 110th birthday on Tuesday. Paul Casson, VP of Government Relations for the National Park Foundation, told us there are more than 400 national parks and programs that reach communities around the country and the world.
3: And there are quite a few in Mississippi, park units that folks may not think right off the bat, oh, these are national parks, but Vicksburg Battlefield, Natchez National Historical Park, the Natchez Trace Parkway, Megdar Evers' home in Jackson, and the islands off the Gulf Coast, Gulf Islands National Seashore, all protected by the National Park Service, all Park Service units. And so you don't have to go very far from where most folks live to experience one of these nationally significant places around the country.
0: Mississippi's national parks generate around $758 million in economic benefits to the state every year.
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9: Hey, next hour we got open phones, text messages, voicemails, and the like. A little bit later on,

0: the invertebrate of the year. Wait till you hear this story. Wait till you hear who they named invertebrate of the year. The story is strangely compelling. We'll get to that a little bit later on. But more on this Facebook story. Facebook has agreed to settle with, 46, 47 states, D.C., and some territories. Three states were left out, two of them being Texas and New Mexico and Florida, the three states that did not sue. New Mexico already had a lawsuit pending or in the throes in the final settlement. Texas settled for $1 billion today on their own, and that leaves Florida. To talk about this is Matthew Bergman, founder of the Social Media Victims Law Center. Matthew, welcome to America at Night.
1: Well, thank you very much.
0: $17 billion sounds like a lot over 10 years. Who got the better deal?
1: Well, the better deal was the people of the states that are whose children are going to be better protected. And more important than the money that's been paid has been the very significant design changes that Meta is going to have to do to Instagram to keep social media safer for kids.
0: Talk about those restrictions. Talk about those restrictions, and then I have a follow-up on that.
1: Well, some of the most important is limiting the amount of time that kids spend online, limiting the like feature, which Meta's own research showed was very damaging to kids' self-esteem and mental health. In addition, has been providing better parental controls and better age verification. And better policing of obscene and improper materials that are being foisted upon children.
0: Do you think those restrictions will hurt Facebook?
1: Well, you know, what's interesting is that all of these changes, you know, this did not come as through a revelation on the road to Damascus. These were the very changes that Meta's own internal trust and safety personnel had been recommending for decades. And they were forced to make these changes as a result of the litigation efforts.
0: They make $60 billion a quarter, $17 billion over 10 years. It seems like Facebook got away easy on this.
1: Well, if you would have said 5 years ago, when I filed the first case ever against a social media company for injuring a kid, that they would pay anything. If you could have said they'd even, you know, be inside a courtroom, people would say that's never going to happen. Facebook operated under such impunity for so long that the fact that this is they were held accountable in this manner, I think, is an important step forward. But as you've indicated, and as I agree, this is a major step in a very long and very arduous effort that hopefully over time is going to provide a safer environment for our kids. But we can rest assured that as a result of these decisions and as a result of these changes, kids are already going to be a lot safer online than they were.
0: Matthew Bergman, kids are smarter than us when it comes to programming our VCRs to have a cultural reference that is totally outdated. How easy will it be for a 16-year-old to get around some of these age verification requirements?
1: I don't think it's going to be very easy because, Facebook has known, or Meta has known from the get-go, how old kids are. They don't rely on self-reported age. They rely on their algorithms that detect, based on the online behavior, how the kids behave. They know better than anybody how old the kids are. And so it's not really a question of them finding out how old the kids are. It's a question of them enforcing their own regulations.
0: Take me through the timing of this. This was before Zuckerberg had to testify, though he did testify in those other cases. Give me some insight as to why Facebook decided to settle now.
1: Well, they were getting the crap kicked out of them in court. The case was not going well for them. The testimony was very compelling against them, and they were looking to lose a lot more. They were also looking at many other possible fines from other states. And so this was, like I say, this was not a sudden revelation or a sudden change of conscience. This was simply a candid realization that they could get hit a lot worse at court than if they agreed to the settlement. But again, this is just the first step, and this does nothing to compensate the children that have already been injured, the families that have already lost children. This is simply a first step in what will continue to be a very, very long and arduous effort to hold Meta and other social media companies accountable for the carnage their platforms are inflicting on young people.
0: Matthew Bergman, founder of the Social Media Victims Law Center. Talk about that for a moment, because this is a big lawsuit that they settled with all of these states. But apparently there are many more lawsuits coming down to the pike. What is Facebook facing going forward?
1: Well, we filed the first case against Meta about 4.5 years ago involving an injured child. It involved a child that took her life after being subjected to bullying and harassment and grooming online. At the time that we filed the case, no one thought this would go anywhere. Facebook had been operating, and Meta had been operating under Section 230, which, you know, conferred carte blanche immunity for just about anything that a social media company did, or so they thought. So they were allowed to develop these very dangerous platforms without any of the usual checks and balances that apply to any other responsible company.
0: And so now that the path has been lit up, right? Now that the path has been found, you're expecting more lawsuits to be coming down the pike?
1: Well, hopefully, because of these safety regulations that Meta is going to implement, there'll be less injured kids and less lawsuits. But you know, there are a significant number of kids that have been harmed. As the judge held in New Mexico, the mental health crisis that we are experiencing among our young people is a direct result of the design decisions that social media companies made to make addictive products, to show kids not what they want to see, but what they can't look away from. So, you know, this has been a long, hard struggle. This was a struggle that no one thought would get this far. People didn't even think that these cases would get past the starting gate, let alone get to trial, let alone result in the verdict, such as the verdict that we won in Los Angeles 3 months ago, where Meta was hit for $6 million for one child's injury.
0: Yeah. Speak to that for a moment, because we had a journalist on from Axios last hour talking about this, and she found on social media, I don't necessarily think it was Facebook, but she found a lot of chatter on social media that there were adults and 20-year-olds saying, hey, can we be included in these rules? We need help turning off our social media. Can we be included in these rules as well?
1: Well, our focus has been kids, you know, for the same reason that, you know, we restrict other dangerous activities to kids like tobacco or driving or things like that. You know, I think that really the issue that is salient in these cases is that social media companies intentionally designed products to be addictive to young people, knowing that they would take advantage of the underdeveloped neurology of young people and the very, very vulnerable emotional status of young people, in which they crave the adulation of their peers so much. And so, you know, I think that this is and should be a warning sign and a warning call to social media companies, not just Meta, but others, to clean up their act when it comes to kids. But as it relates to adults, you know, I think adults have better judgment to make better decisions about what they do online.
0: I think it just goes to show you the addictive nature of it, is that even adults are saying, hey, we need help turning this off. I just find that interesting. Yeah. Talk to me about the side of this where Facebook has said if TikTok and Google and others follow suit, we'll expand some of these restrictions. Talk about that as part of the settlement.
1: You know, what we find with kids is that they use their social media platforms interchangeably. And so it's not surprising that, you know, a solution to the addictive nature of social media has to include more than one platform. You know, I was not privy to the intricacies of that negotiation, but I understand, I do understand and agree that We need a solution that that is a cross-platform solution, and that's why we have brought 2,000 cases involving kids that have either passed away or suffered severe mental health harms or eating disorders or been abused online.
0: Mm. Matthew Bergman with us, a couple more minutes left, founder of the organization Social Media Victims Law Center. They're comparing this to the tobacco settlement. Is it as big as the tobacco settlement? Where do you rank this when it comes to the tobacco settlement?
1: Well, I think it's very similar to the tobacco settlement, or very well. The misconduct of the social media companies is very, very similar to the misconduct of tobacco. Just as tobacco companies manipulated the nicotine levels of cigarettes to make them addictive, so did the social media companies intentionally design their platforms to be addictive to young people, taking advantage of their underdeveloped brains. Similarly, just as tobacco companies, you know, promoted smoking to young people, knowing that that's who their lifetime customers would be, Meta wrote, to get them as teens, we have to capture them as tweens. Meta wrote, we are basically drug pushers. The reason why, in answer to your question, they paid all this money was because their own documents were so damning. So it is very, very much like tobacco. And indeed, the addictive nature of social media, the research is showing, has a physiologic component. It's not simply a behavioral component.
0: So the $17 billion, they paid that because they didn't want to pay $50 billion at the end.
1: This was not a sudden change of heart or a sudden act of benevolence. I mean, you know, what is really telling, and this was clear in the trial that we held, this was the first trial ever against a social media company before a jury, was really how many people within Facebook are people of high conscience, people who are trying to sound the alarm bell, people who are trying to raise awareness, and they are shot down anytime these common sense design features in conflict with profitability.
0: And so those were the emails that ultimately got them in the end. People within their own company was ringing the bell saying, we need to change some of these things.
1: Yes, yes. And seeing those changes just fall upon deaf ears whenever they're presented to the company. You know, Arturo Behar testified that 1 in 3 teenage users is subjected to unwanted sexual predators every week. And that memo went nowhere. Mm. So it's really a case of incredible, outrageous corporate misconduct. This is hopefully the first of many opportunities where courts and juries will be able to impose some justice and some accountability on a company that has felt itself completely above of law and above any sound basis in conscience and social responsibility.
0: Make sure I heard you right. 1 in 3 teens or young children on Facebook are subject to some sexually explicit material?
1: On Instagram every week.
0: On Instagram.
1: Yes.
0: On Instagram every week. 1 in 3.
1: Yes.
0: Wow. Matthew Bergman, founder of the Social Media Victims Law Center. Thank you for your insight on a busy day. Thanks for checking in.
1: Thank you very much.
0: You got it. 1 in 3 children exposed to sexually explicit material on Instagram a week. And people melt down because there's some book on a shelf somewhere in a library. But nobody wants to do anything about 33% of the children on Instagram see sexually explicit material. Seems like, I agree with you, there should be some books that probably shouldn't be in a school library. But that's not the biggest problem of the world. The biggest problem of the world is what's going on to the mental health of our children based on social media. And nobody wants to act on it. Interesting. We'll talk about it in Open Phones. America at Night, back in a moment.
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9: All right, stay right there. We got.

0: Got lots to get to, including open phones next hour. Did you hear about the San Francisco 49ers owner, Jed York, who was arrested in a trailer park after trying to meet up with a lady of the evening? It was a sting operation in which the police set up. He wasn't talking to a customer relation. He was talking to an undercover police officer. He's worth $500 million. He also owns a Premier League soccer club. And he was arrested, and he had $140 in his pocket. There's now video, body cam footage of the owner of the San Francisco 49ers being arrested. Apparently, he pled guilty to a lesser charge. He should have called Robert Kraft, the head of the owner of the New England Patriots. He knows how to do it. He got the video squashed from the Asian day spa in Palm Beach a couple years ago when he was caught, and then he got in his plane and flew to Kansas City for the AFC Championship game. So Robert Kraft gets the clearly he's got better lawyers than the owner of the San Francisco 49ers. From the text line, if my kids were under 16 years of age, they would not have access to social media. My grandkids don't have it, and I'm very happy about that. Well, yes, be very thankful your grandkids are not on social media. I've heard a lot of parents say that the peer pressure is just too great, and that the kids, the 16, the 15, the 16, the 17-year-old kids, start to feel left out. They miss out on birthday parties, and the part of the social structure is there online. And so it's a bit of a you kind of have to give them a phone. And then once you give them a phone, it's hard to monitor what they're on. As much as you try, parents say it's a losing battle. I feel for parents, especially since I'm the parent of a six-year-old that's just walking into this thing. Stay right there. More to come. America at Night. Back in a moment.
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10: Well, wait till you hear about the invertebrate of the year. It's a neon green solar-powered slug that lives underwater, and that is the winner of the increasingly popular competition, Invertebrate of the Year, the leaf sheep. To talk about it, Braley Hart is an evolutionary biologist and assistant naturalist at the National Wildlife Federation. Braley, welcome to America at Night. Thanks for joining us.
11: Thanks for having me. Excited to talk about the leaf sheep.
10: Yeah, explain to the rest of us, what exactly is the neon green solar-powered leaf sheep? What is that?
11: So the leaf sheep is a type of sea slug. It's actually part of a larger order called the Sacoglossins. And it is one of many, about 250 of these species, that can power itself through photosynthesis. But not necessarily creating that photosynthesis by itself. It actually steals the chloroplasts from the algae that it eats and integrates it into these little bright green plant panels that you're seeing that are called cirrhata.
10: Okay, so this leaf sheep lives underwater?
11: Yep, it lives in these shallow sea meadows, they're called, around Japan, Indonesia, and the Philippines.
10: And again, they eat algae and then take the photosynthesis from the algae they eat?
11: Yeah, so they're not actually photosynthesizing by themselves. A lot of people call them a photosynthetic animal. That is not quite true because it's not using its own bodily processes to capture sunlight. It just sucks the chloroplasts out of the algae it's eating and then puts it into its back, kind of like stealing a solar panel from the algae.
10: So it says they grow their own solar panels, so that's not technically true, or is it?
11: That is not true. They don't grow their own. In fact, those solar panels will only last either a few days up to maybe a few weeks, and they have to keep eating that algae to sustain their package of solar panels.
10: How well known is this leaf sheep?
11: It's not very well known. It was only discovered in the late 90s. And it's very difficult to study these really small creatures. This one, for example, is the size of a grain of rice, so like the width of your thumbnail. Really difficult to find in the ocean and hard to study because they're so tiny. But they are part of, as you said, this growing love of invertebrates, especially marine invertebrates. So we're learning more as time goes on.
10: Well, first of all, let's talk about what these leaf sheep look like. And I'm using that nomenclature because I can't begin to say the official name of this invertebrate. So it looks like, people have called it like a Pokemon character. It looks just like a Pokemon character.
11: Yeah, that's exactly what I thought when I first saw it, too. It's a cute little Pokemon. It looks like a sheep. It's got those green frills on the back that look like kind of the fluff of a sheep. And it's got these cute little tiny eyes on its white face and these two little horn-looking appendages on the side of that face kind of look like sheep horns. Those actually aren't horns and they're not ears. They're called rhinophores, and they're actually chemosensory organs. Those are the things that help detect the algae that it's looking for.
10: What's this love affair with the invertebrate? Where did this come from?
11: Great question. I think that it has a lot to do with advances in technology. Like I said, it used to be very hard to study these kinds of little tiny creatures in the ocean. It's getting easier. We now have easily accessible kind of cheap macro lenses available at this time. So they're a lot more able to be photographed. And I also think that there's an element of discovery around it. It's human nature to want to learn about new things and to discover things about our planet. And to be honest, we have found most of the larger animals on this planet so far. So our discoveries are coming from this kind of micro world now.
10: Interesting. So this is the new discovery because it's uncharted territory. People haven't explored this part of the world as much.
11: For sure. And then, of course, the fact that this specific species is so cute has a lot to do with it. I believe that the second runner-up for the award this year was bumblebee.
10: Yeah, and the horseshoe crab came in third, apparently.
11: Yeah, horseshoe crabs love them, too. Kind of cute in their own way. Bumblebees, I always thought, were the cutest bee species. And I think it's really easy for us to fall in love with a creature like the leaf sheep because it looks so cute. And that's not, you know, something that it evolved to be. It just kind of co-opted the cuteness that we already associate with sheep, and that kind of docile and pastoral nature of sheep is being implanted onto this little organism.
10: Right, yeah. So the leaf sheep, as you said, was discovered relatively recently. Where does it live now?
11: Mostly in the waters around Japan, but also in Indonesia and around the Philippines.
10: Is it a delicacy? Do you eat it? Is it endangered? Give me a little more sense of what the leaf sheep goes through.
11: Well, it would be difficult to eat them because they're so tiny. I don't think anyone eats them. I wouldn't. It wouldn't be very tasty. They're not endangered as far as we know. Again, we're still learning a lot more about this species. But it is under threat from, you know, the typical things that these ocean organisms are. You know, ocean acidification is affecting the very specific algae that it needs to eat. And if that one species of algae disappears, then so will the leaf sheep. Climate change, also the warming waters are not great for it. And microplastics, believe it or not, microplastics are so small they can fit into the digestive system of something that's the size of a grain of rice.
10: Ah, good point. So the microplastics are a huge predator to the leaf sheep.
11: It's not really a predator. It's more that they accidentally eat them.
10: Yeah, right.
11: And because they're already so small, those microplastics can fully block their digestive tract. And if that's the case, then they can't create can't co-opt those solar panels, and they lose an ability to eat. What's really interesting about those solar panels is that once they degrade after a few days or a few weeks or however long it is, the animal can kind of reabsorb it and take energy from it. It's like a food store if they can't find any more algae around.
10: So they eat their own solar panels in a sense. Can they regrow them then afterwards?
11: They like I said, they can't grow them themselves, but they can reacquire them by eating more of that algae and taking those chloroplasts and putting them back into the serrata.
10: Is there any other invertebrate or mammal that has similar characteristics?
11: Kind of. So as I said, this species belongs to an order of around 250 others that can do this same thing. They're not as cute, which is probably why they didn't win the award. This form of using these solar panels is called kleptoplasty. Klepto meaning to steal, and plastid is a type of organelle. So kleptoplasty is stealing the chloroplasts from the algae. There are other animals that can use solar energy. The main one is corals, but that is a different process called photosymbiosis, where they don't extract the chloroplasts from the algae. They actually take the entire algal organism and live alongside it.
10: Mm. Interesting. But most of these things are in the sea, right? There's nothing on land that has similar characteristics.
11: Not really. There is some research into a creature called the spotted salamander, where it looks like they do a similar kind of photosymbiosis with algae inside the egg sac. But again, that is an amphibian. It seems like something that's probably only evolved in this kind of water medium.
10: Yeah. The leaf sheep won the Invertebrate of the Year competition, and Braley Hart is the evolutionary biologist and assistant naturalist at the National Wildlife Federation. When you first saw this, were you thrilled? Were you excited? Was this like, take me through your world when you saw this leaf sheep for the first time?
11: I was thrilled. Again, I thought it looked exactly like a Pokemon. And I think that it has inspired, at least for me, to start seeing these microorganisms as something that can be used to get people interested in conservation. You know, there's this concept called charismatic megafauna, and these are the large animals that we just love, like bears and wolves and tigers, stuff like that. But now that we have the ability to get these close-up looks of invertebrates that are so tiny, I think that we can start saying we have charismatic microfauna as well. And that's very exciting to me.
10: Yeah. If you found this, if you came across a shallow pond where these leaf sheep were living in Japan, would you be able to see anything from the naked eye, or would you need a microscope to see it?
11: Well, you'd need some kind of microscope to see the really nice little sheep face and all that. But you would be able to see the very bright green of their serrata with the naked eye.
10: Yeah. And would they be plentiful? Would you pick them up in your hand and you would have hundreds of them? Or are they hard to find? Are they buried under the sand? How would you come across them naturally?
11: They would most likely be on the surface of the algae. So another nice thing about that green coloration that comes from eating the chloroplasts is that it also acts as a camouflage. So they are going to be the same kind of color as the algae that you would find them on. So they'll be very difficult to find, but there might be several of them in the same small area.
10: Mm. Now, you said they were just discovered. Any idea how long they've been around?
11: Are we talking evolutionarily?
10: Yeah. I mean, have they been around for thousands of years, or are they a new species, last 100 years, last 10,000 years? Any idea?
11: Oh, certainly not a new species in that way. More of a new species in that we've just discovered it. These kinds of organisms are, you know, hundreds of millions of years old evolutionarily. I am not sure that this species has had any kind of genome sequencing, so I don't know if we have an exact number for them. But yeah, they have certainly been around for a very long time.
10: Yeah, and you're saying that we have just scratched the surface in the known invertebrates, and that there might be thousands of others we haven't discovered yet?
11: Absolutely, especially in these ocean ecosystems.
10: Yeah, really, really interesting stuff. Invertebrate of the Year competition. It goes on every year.

0: area. It's only been around a couple of years, and this year is the Leaf Sheep, which is a neon green solar-powered slug that is the size of a piece of rice, and it lives underwater, and that is the winner of the 2026 Invertebrates of the Year competition. Braley, you're a genius. How you know all this stuff? Have you always been interested in biology?
1: Yeah, I probably walked out of the womb wanting to like play with animals, you know. I have been a biologist for as long as I can remember, and I got into it pretty early on. Around 14 years old, I became a falconer, so I trained wild hawks, and that got me into studying birds, which eventually turned into studying birds and mammals and also fish, and that turned into studying all ecosystems and climate change and evolution, and I just really love to learn about the world that we're in. Yeah. And I love to share that love. So thank you so much for allowing me to come and talk about some cool creatures.
0: Oh my goodness. No, it's a part of the world that we don't normally talk about, and it's worth taking a couple minutes and learning about the world we don't normally see. We have to have you back on to talk about falconry. I had a chance to walk in the woods in Ireland with a falcon and, you know, put a little piece of meat on my hand and have the falcon land on my leathered glove. It was one of the most extraordinary experiences I've ever had.
1: Yeah, it is unmatched, really, to be that close to a wild animal and share kind of a partnership with it.
0: Yeah,
1: sure.
0: And the fact that humans and falcons have had this relationship for thousands of years.
1: Yeah, thousands.
0: Yeah, crazy stuff. Braley Hart is with us, evolutionary biologist and assistant naturalist at the National Wildlife Federation. Braley, thank you very much for your time. Good luck down the road, and maybe we'll talk to you next year when they come up with the next invertebrate of the year.
1: I would be happy to. Thanks so much.
0: You got it. America at Night, back in a moment.
2: America at Night with McGraw-Milhaven, where the nation comes to talk.
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1: 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It appears by its own numbers, the U.S. government seems insolvent. 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

Oh, I'm back. Am I back? I'm back. Oh, I'm back. Sorry about that. All right. 1-844-2-McGraw. 1-844-262-4729. From the text line. I wonder if they have black sheep part of the family of the green slugs. How about that? Look, I thought she was great, and I know that was a little bit outside of the norm, but I think like the old Jim Fowler and Marlon Perkins days, those guys are fascinating. And so we found this story about the invertebrate of the year, and we said, heck, why not? Let's take it and run with it and see what we got. So we had some fun with it. Hope you enjoyed it. Next hour, we've got open phones. It is as simple as that. Let me get to some text messages here from the text line. Let me pull them up here for you. They're coming in. Let's see. It's great to see the movement on the fight with Meta. I've been listening. Oh, I read that one. Huh? Good night, Todd, at 55 plus years of. I can't read that one. You guys from the guys yelling at me about entitlements for Social Security and Medicare. I never said that Social Security or Medicare were entitlements. Why are you yelling at me about that? I never said there was Medicaid, where you aid the poor, is an entitlement. You know, that's whether you agree with it or disagree with it. You know, young children who, through no fault of their own, you know, find themselves without health insurance. Look, I don't know what to tell you. I didn't design the system. I didn't say Social Security was entitlements. I said nothing of the kind. So I don't know what you're yelling at me about. did you see where the judge in Texas, while striking, I guess Texas deemed that drag shows were unconstitutional, or they barred drag shows in the state of Texas. And the judge ruled today that the 2023 law restricting drag shows is unconstitutional. And the judge said, if you don't want to go to a drag show, don't go to a drag show. I have a friend of mine who is a transgendered, and she is a oftentimes is a dancer at these drag shows. And I asked her, I said, how many times do you see men come in and?

0: sit in the back and have a drink. And you wouldn't normally expect to see these types of men at a drag show. And she told me every single night that there are men who come in. They're big, burly union guys. They're firefighters. They're truck drivers. They're mono bro guys. And they go into the drag shows by themselves. They have a drink. They sit in the back. And they mind their business. Find that quite fascinating. All right, music says we're done. Stay right there. We got open phones next hour. Our executive director is Alex Hinton. Our engineer tonight is Richard Good. I'm McGraw Millhaven.
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3: That's what we all want.
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8: News. I'm Ted Lindner. Closing arguments set for Thursday in the trial of Lindsay Clancy, the Massachusetts mom who killed her three children. Fox's Molly Line.
9: Prosecutors say the Massachusetts mother acted rationally and intentionally, planning and executing the murder of her three children inside the family's Duxbury home. The defense says the Massachusetts mother should not be held criminally responsible for the killings, that she was misdiagnosed, overmedicated, and suffering from postpartum psychosis.
8: A new lawsuit challenging an executive order intended to limit mail-in voting for the upcoming midterms.
10: A new challenge comes as the Trump administration issued its rule requiring the Postal Service to deliver ballots only if it receives a list of eligible voters and the federal government approves the design of envelopes.
8: Fox's Jared Halpern and actor Tim Curry has died, best known for his starring role in the Rocky Horror Picture Show and also for movies like Clue and Home Alone 2. Curry was 80 years old. 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
13: Setting a mandatory retirement age for members of Congress. It's an issue that brings people together. More than 8 in 10 like the idea. Overall, fully 85% of voters support it. That number is up 25 points since Fox News first asked the question way back in 2002. Of those favoring an age cap, most think lawmakers should have to retire before age 75, while 6 in 10 say it should be between ages 65 and 74. That cutoff is supported by more than half of every generation. If an age 65 limit were put in place, it would affect about 160 lawmakers, or nearly one-third of Congress. Maybe that's not a bad thing, as the Fox survey also finds two-thirds of voters think it's important right now to bring new people into government. Visit our website, foxnews.com/poll. I'm Dana Blanton. That's your Poll Parade.
14: This is House Call for Health. July is National Minority Mental Health Awareness Month, and the St. Louis Cardinals are partnering with the National Alliance of Mental Illness, or NAMI, to help remove the stigma of mental illness. They're holding a mental health awareness game on Tuesday when they're scheduled to play the Chicago Cubs at Busch Stadium. NAMI says it's not just a game, it's a movement, and they're sold out of special theme tickets. Those who purchased them got a game ticket, seating in the right field loge so their community can cheer side by side, and an exclusive Cardinals Mental Health Awareness t-shirt that the public can't buy. It says, Cardinals strike out the stigma. And they also get a voucher for a free jumbo hot dog and soda. The National Institute of Mental Health says more than 1 in 5 adults live with mental illness. That's a little more than 59 million people. For more health news, go to foxnewshealth.com. House Call for Health, I'm Lisa Brady, Fox News.
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6: News, I'm Sue Guzman. Closing argument scheduled for Thursday in the trial of Lindsay Clancy, the Massachusetts mom who killed her three children. Fox's Molly Lyne.
7: Prosecutors say the Massachusetts mother acted rationally and intentionally, planning and executing the murder of her three children inside the family's Duxbury home. The defense says the Massachusetts mother should not be held criminally responsible for the killings, that she was misdiagnosed, overmedicated, and suffering from postpartum psychosis.
6: Facebook parent company Meta will pay billions to settle a lawsuit over kids getting addicted to social media.
8: A landmark trial ends with a bombshell settlement. Meta will pay nearly $17 billion to a coalition of 29 states that sued the tech giant. Meta does not admit wrongdoing in the settlement, but will now change how Facebook and Instagram operate for teens.
6: Fox's Claudia Cowan. 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
12: 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And he said, I made a difference to that one. And, you know, that's a great kind of metaphor for why is, if I can save one life, If I can, you know, help one child not die from malaria, if I can lift up one person in the disabled community or change bias around disability, then I'm doing the best I can.
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9: I'm Chad Pergram with the Speaker's Lobby. No policy issue has both consumed and vexed President Trump more than the Save America Act. The president again pushed to pass the Save America Act in his recent nationwide address. The bill requires proof of citizenship to vote, as well as photo ID. Most Republicans are on board, but the bill has repeatedly stumbled in the Senate. It's doubtful the president's address moved the meter among skeptical GOP senators. In a fiery floor speech, retiring North Carolina Senator Tom Tillis said that he opposed the Save America Act, quote, because people are selling you a bag of goods. Tillis noted that even if Congress approved it, there was no way to implement it in all 50 states before the election. Tillis argued that would help undermine election integrity. House Republicans say the Senate should just eliminate the legislative filibuster. But Senate Majority Leader John Thune says that idea lacks the votes, too. And the bill has twice failed to command a simple majority in the Senate on two procedural test votes earlier this year. With the Speaker's Lobby, Chad Pergram, Fox News.
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4: Fox News, I'm Ted Linder. A new lawsuit challenging an executive order intended to limit mail-in voting for the upcoming midterm elections.
5: A new challenge comes as the Trump administration issued its rule requiring the Postal Service to deliver ballots only if it receives a list of eligible voters and the federal government approves the design of envelopes.
4: Fox's Jared Halpern. Actor Tim Curry has died, best known for his starring role in the Rocky Horror Picture Show and also for movies like Clue and Home Alone 2. Tim Curry was 80 years old. Closing arguments set for today, Thursday, in the trial of Lindsay Clancy, the Massachusetts mom who killed her three children. Fox's Molly Line.
6: Prosecutors say the Massachusetts mother acted rationally and intentionally, planning and executing the murder of her three children inside the family's Duxbury home. The defense says the Massachusetts mother should not be held criminally responsible for the killings, that she was misdiagnosed.
4: America's listening to Fox News.
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8: It's July 27th, and this is your Fox Daily Snapshot. Forget about it. Today is National New Jersey Day. Forever the butt of so many jokes, New Jersey is one of the most interesting and diverse states in the Union. New Jersey was a key state in the American Revolution, as more battles were fought in the Garden State than any of the other states. When it comes to celebrities, Jersey has more than its fair share. From Bruce Springsteen to John Bon Jovi, Frank Sinatra to author Judy Blume, all of them have called Jersey their home. And as for one of the great New Jersey debates, allow me to put that to rest. It's called Taylor Ham, not Pork Roll. Also on this date in 1586, the tobacco plant was introduced in the New World as explorer Sir Walter Raleigh brings the plant from England to Virginia. And in 1940, Warner Brothers' wisecracking rabbit Bugs Bunny debuted on the big screen in the Oscar-nominated A Wild Hare.
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4: News. I'm Sue Guzman. A trial date of June 5th, 2028, set for accused 9/11 mastermind Khalid Sheikh Mohammed and three others.
5: Prosecutors had asked for a trial date in January of 2027, but the judge, writing, a realistic trial date must account for the hearing and resolution of pretrial evidentiary and compliance motions. Mohammed, who was arrested in Pakistan in 2003, has been held at the U.S. military base in Guantanamo Bay.
4: Fox's Kristen Goodwin. Closing argument scheduled for today in the trial of Lindsay Clancy, the Massachusetts mom who killed her three children. Fox's Molly Lyne.
6: Prosecutors say the Massachusetts mother acted rationally and intentionally, planning and executing the murder of her three children inside the family's Duxbury home. The defense says the Massachusetts mother should not be held criminally responsible for the killings, that she was misdiagnosed, overmedicated, and suffering from postpartum psychosis.
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3: 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Get the news that matters to Mississippi on Middays with Gerard Gibbert. 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
8: An admiral will lead U.S. Army forces in the European and African theaters. But this admiral is not a Navy man. Late last week, Lieutenant General Kevin Admiral was nominated by the Pentagon to become the top commander in those areas. If confirmed by the Senate, he would succeed General Christopher Donahue, who stepped down from that command earlier in July after 18 months on the job. His exit is one of several among top brass under War Secretary Pete Hegseth. Army Chief of Staff General Randy George, Chief of Naval Operations Admiral Lisa Franchetti, and Joint Chiefs Chairman General C.Q. Brand have all left their jobs in the last couple of years. Admiral is a three-star general who would also take on the responsibility as the commander of NATO's Allied Land Command. Since August of 2024, Lieutenant General Admiral has been the commanding officer at Fort Hood, in Texas. Kip Muretzky, Fox News.
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9: 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The Mark Zuckerberg company announces yet another service as part of its platform that it hopes will allow users to sell more of their stuff. It's simply called Seller and has a standalone app. It syncs directly with existing Facebook Marketplace accounts, but it is also designed to make casual selling of one's personal items a bit easier and a bit easier to promote. Just like in other apps such as Poshmark or Etsy, just to name a couple. Seller will also be powered by Meta's AI, which can help with product descriptions and pricing, with the aim of products getting listed for sale much more quickly. The service will also group inbox messages so sellers can more

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2: News. I'm Ted Lindner. Closing argument set for today in the trial of Lindsey Clancy, the Massachusetts mom who killed her three children. Fox's Molly Line.
3: Prosecutors say the Massachusetts mother acted rationally and intentionally, planning and executing the murder of her three children inside the family's Duxbury home. The defense says the Massachusetts mother should not be held criminally responsible for the killings, that she was misdiagnosed, overmedicated, and suffering from postpartum psychosis.
2: Actor Tim Curry has died, best known for his starring role in the Rocky Horror Picture Show and also for movies like Clue and Home Alone 2. Tim Curry was 80 years old. At least 175 people are dead, more than 1,500 are missing following massive flash flooding in the mountainous border area between Nepal and China.
4: The U.S. Embassy in Nepal says they are deeply saddened by the tragic loss of life. They are working to account for any U.S. citizens impacted by the flooding and remain in close contact with authorities.
2: Fox's Jeff Paul. 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
9: I'm Anna Eliopoulos with your Fox True Crime Minute. A discrepancy in the Nancy Guthrie case is now coming to light. Last week, a local Arizona reporter, now turned crime podcast journalist, read from the first ransom note, which was addressed to Savannah Guthrie. While Fox News reported on many of the same details, including a requested ransom of $4 million in Bitcoin, there was one major omission from the note that Fox viewed and the one recently revealed. The last sentence, which read, quote, "Her life is in your hands." The 84-year-old disappeared February 1st from her Tucson home, and a search for her has been going on ever since, with local authorities and the FBI involved. Later notes claimed that Guthrie died shortly after she was taken, although no proof of life or death has ever been provided, and none of the ransom notes have been authenticated. There's more on this story at foxnews.com or subscribe to the Fox True Crime Podcast. I'm Anna Eliopoulos with your Fox True Crime Minute.
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11: Ford and Apple announcing that Apple Maps will be included in the automaker's new universal EV platform. Ford's UEV is set to debut with a midsize electric in 2027. The company is saying that buyers won't need a separate Apple subscription to use it, as the software gives drivers turn-by-turn directions with real-time traffic and incident information, as well as a search function that uses detailed routing options. The partnership will also see Ford use road-level data from Apple Maps in the development of the company's next-generation BlueCruise hand-free driving capability and its in-house autonomous driving tech. The partnership with Apple comes amid a push to improve self-driving technology. Ford CEO Jim Farley saying that the company's next midsize EV will be priced around $30,000 and redefines what advanced technology can be: simple, useful, and truly attainable for more customers. That's Fox Wheels. I'm Jeff Manasso, Fox.
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they become buddies. Like, it's very funny to watch how quickly they enjoy each other. Even if one is living on the opposite of what they are, there's still this kindred spirit. There's an understanding of one another. And then, Georgia, honestly, like I met this one couple. They're like in their 70s now, but they were madly in love. You know, they've been married, let's say, 50 years, but I just had to know. I said,

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6: Fox News, I'm Sue Guzman. Closing argument scheduled for today in the trial of Lindsay Clancy, the Massachusetts mom who killed her three children. Fox's Molly Long.
7: Prosecutors say the Massachusetts mother acted rationally.

0: and intentionally planning and executing the murder of her three children inside the family's Duxbury home. The defense says the Massachusetts mother should not be held criminally responsible for the killings, that she was misdiagnosed, over-medicated, and suffering from postpartum psychosis.
1: Trial date of June 5th, 2028, set for accused 9/11 mastermind Khalid Sheikh Mohammed and three others.
2: Prosecutors had asked for a trial date in January of 2027, but the judge, writing, a realistic trial date must account for the hearing and resolution, a pretrial evidentiary, and compliance motions.
1: Fox's Kristen Goodwin reporting. 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
3: I'm Kelly Bennett with the SuperTalk AgriNews Network, and here's your Sunrise Ag Report. Cattle farmers aren't happy with President Trump's announcement that he'd allow up to 300,000 metric tons of ground beef into the U.S. to try to lower prices. Mississippi Farm Bureau President Mike McCormick thinks beef should have country of origin labels.
4: In March, a load of Argentine beef went to China, and they detected a banned antibiotic in it that's been banned since 1995 with known health risks to humans that are in it. There is no inspection at the ports of entry when this stuff comes in that's going to be enough to test all of this 300,000 metric tons of beef that the president's getting from somewhere else. The federal government won't even require those packers to have a mandatory country of origin labeling on the packaging where you know it can come from.
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8: 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July is National Minority Mental Health Awareness Month, and the St. Louis Cardinals are partnering with the National Alliance of Mental Illness, or NAMI, to help remove the stigma of mental illness. They're holding a mental health awareness game on Tuesday, when they're scheduled to play the Chicago Cubs at Busch Stadium. NAMI says it's not just a game, it's a movement, and they're sold out of special theme tickets. Those who purchased them got a game ticket, seating in the right field loge so their community can cheer side by side, and an exclusive Cardinals mental health awareness t-shirt that the public can't buy. It says Cardinals strike out the stigma, and they also get a voucher for a free jumbo hot dog and soda. The National Institute of Mental Health says more than one in five adults live with mental illness. That's a little more than 59 million people. For more health news, go to foxnewshealth.com. House Call for Health, I'm Lisa Brady, Fox News.
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13: I'm Chad Pergram with the Speaker's Lobby. No policy issue has both consumed and vexed President Trump more than the Save America Act. The president again pushed to pass the Save America Act in his recent nationwide address. The bill requires proof of citizenship to vote, as well as photo ID. Most Republicans are on board, but the bill has repeatedly stumbled in the Senate. It's doubtful the president's address moved the meter among skeptical GOP senators. In a fiery floor speech, retiring North Carolina Senator Tom Tillis said that he opposed the Save America Act, quote, because people are selling you a bag of goods. Tillis noted that even if Congress approved it, there was no way to implement it in all 50 states before the election. Tillis argued that would help undermine election integrity. House Republicans say the Senate should just eliminate the legislative filibuster. But Senate Majority Leader John Thune says that idea lacks the votes, too. And the bill has twice failed to command a simple majority in the Senate on two procedural test votes earlier this year. With the Speaker's Lobby, Chad Pergram, Fox News.
14: This is America in the Morning from Westwood One. Good morning, I'm John Trout. It's Thursday, August 27th, 2026. Here's what's coming up on America in the Morning.
15: Making the case for a trade war on both sides of the U.S.-Canada border.
16: Facing a 50% tariff.
17: Canada's had the best deal.
15: I'm Richard Johnson.
18: A federal judge is lifting a major legal obstacle to President Trump's bid to limit mail voting. Sagar Meghani, Washington.
19: There are tributes around the world in honor of Dolly Parton, who died in Nashville.
20: So we get to dress up and have fun.
19: I'm Ed Donahue.
21: A federal judge chimes in on whether or not an ICE officer from Minnesota should be extradited back to that state from Texas. I'm Clayton Neville.
22: Dan J. Sullivan has advanced to the general election for U.S. Senator in Alaska, and he has the same name as the incumbent, Idonna Warner.
14: And in business, NVIDIA's off-the-charts earnings spurs the markets. All ahead on America in the Morning. It's 7 after. The U.S.-Canada trade war may center on tariffs, but for officials, it's also about winning hearts and minds on both sides of the border. As nations are digging in and prices for many goods will be going up, the latest from correspondent Rich Johnson.
15: Top officials from both countries spoke to the other's news networks to explain their sides. U.S. Trade Representative Jamison Greer on the CBC.
17: Canada's had the best deal. We offered an even better deal.
23: Yeah.
17: It would have been a springboard for future progress for us. And now that's gone away.
15: And Canada's trade minister for the U.S., Dominic LeBlanc, on CNN.
24: We cannot afford not to protect Canadian workers and Canadian businesses that are suddenly facing a 50% tariff.
15: But speaking to his countrymen.
25: You're at war when you get attacked. We got attacked.
15: At a news conference, Canadian Prime Minister Mark Carney acknowledged he's in war mode.
25: We've got the reserves, we've got the resilience, we've got the plan, we've got the focus.
15: In British Columbia, Premier David Eby told reporters he's looking for the next round of retaliation, such as canceling a big military order.
26: Oh, when your friend kicks you in the back, one of the first rules is you don't then go and buy $12 billion of fighter jets from that person.
15: Or in this case, from American contractor Lockheed Martin. Alberta Premier Danielle Smith used an official video to repeat that she wants no retaliation. That involves cutting off the nearly 4 million barrels of her province's crude oil that flows to the U.S. every day.
23: Doing so would absolutely devastate the Canadian economy. It would not only extinguish the livelihoods of hundreds of thousands of Albertans, it would economically hobble our friends and neighbors in other provinces to the east.
15: But the trade war does have its less serious side. President Trump floated the idea of renaming Lake Ontario Lake America. That prompted Ontario Premier Doug Ford to post an image of Lake Michigan renamed Lake Epstein. And a group called the Canadian Resistance Army not only wrote a song.

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2: 32.

0: This is America in the Morning. Welcome back. It's 26 after. A Republican candidate in Maine has a plan to get federal law enforcement to watch over voting booths for the November election. Jennifer King reports it would involve a phone call to President Trump.
1: As President Trump sows doubts about mail-in ballots and midterm election security, the Associated Press has obtained audio of Maine's Republican nominee for governor, Bobby Charles, telling supporters he has a secret.
2: I have a friend named Tom Holman.
1: He'll ask the White House border czar to send federal agents to polling places.
2: I'm going to ask Tom, actually 3 or 4 weeks before the election, maybe 3, I'm going to make an appeal for ICE and marshals. We got our voting booths.
1: Charles was speaking August 20th to a chapter of Young Republicans in Arundel, Maine. He later explained his comments by saying local election authorities should do everything possible to prevent illegal voting in the state. Maine's Democratic Party criticized the idea as voter intimidation, and a federal law passed in 1865 makes it illegal to station armed federal officers at polling places unless they are repelling armed enemies. The White House and Homeland Security officials have previously said there are no plans to deploy ICE agents at polling places unless there is a specific threat. I'm Jennifer King.
0: It's now official in the 49th state. There will be 2 Dan Sullivans on the ballot for U.S. Senate. Correspondent Donna Warder reports on an Alaska race in which one candidate is being accused of purposely confusing voters.
3: Dan J. Sullivan has advanced to the general election for U.S. Senator in Alaska. He's a Republican, and he has the same name as the incumbent, Republican Senator Dan Sullivan, who also advanced following the August 18th primary. Dan J. Sullivan, a retired teacher, sued for a spot on the ballot and won after a judge invalidated a decision by a top state elections official who claimed that Dan J. Sullivan filed his candidacy to confuse voters. The Division of Elections listed Dan J. Sullivan on the ballot as Daniel J. Sullivan Jr. with no party affiliation. The current senator was listed as Dan S. Sullivan, Republican incumbent. I'm Donna Warder.
0: America in the Morning for Thursday, August 27th, 2026, is produced by Jeff McKay. I'm John Trout. This is Westwood One.
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7: This is America in the Morning from Westwood One. 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
8: In Billings, Montana, Alan Smith killed 8 of his relatives at a Sunday dinner, then shot himself. I'm Jennifer King.
9: A request for court documents in the high-profile Senate race in Texas. I'm Clayton Neville.
10: Closing arguments are set in the trial of Lindsay Clancy, accused of murdering her 3 young children. I'm Joan Jones.
11: 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I'm the new old tech guy, Chuck Palm.
12: 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I'm Kevin Carr.
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16: Your Southwest Mississippi forecast from the National Weather Service calls for a 60% chance of rain and thunderstorms today. Partly sunny skies with a high near 92. Heat index values as high as 100. Tonight, mostly cloudy with a 50% chance of showers and thunderstorms. Low around 70. A 40% chance of rain and thunderstorms tomorrow.
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1: And as Long John Silver in 1996's Muppet Treasure Island.
2: I'm afraid we shish kebab and barbecue stowaways on this ship.
1: Curry's other most iconic performance came in the first screen incarnation of Pennywise the Dancing Clown in the 1990 miniseries Stephen King's It.
3: When you're down here with me,
4: you float!
1: Coming off his Rocky Horror success, he released three albums in the late 70s and early 80s, featuring songs like Paradise Garage and I Do the Rock.
5: I do the rock.
1: In 2012, Curry suffered a near-fatal stroke, which left him in a wheelchair. However, he continued to do voiceover work and returned to Rocky Horror for the television remake in 2016, this time as the narrator.
6: I would like, if I may, to take you on a strange journey.
1: Last year, during the 50th anniversary of Rocky Horror, Curry talked about his legacy at the Grammy Museum.
7: It's unavoidable that it should be, but I'm very, very proud of it.
1: I'm Kevin Carr.
8: Anyone who likes seafood usually loves crabs, but a certain type of crustacean is not great for the environment, but is good served on a table. Correspondent Lisa Dwyer reports that New Englanders are getting creative dealing with an invasive green crab by eating more of them.
9: The invasive European green crab has long been a nuisance in New England, hurting local fisheries, damaging ecosystems. With warming waters, their numbers overwhelmed other species. A female green crab can lay about 180,000 eggs once or twice a year.
10: Green crabs are a horribly invasive species that have been here for 200 years now. They eat up all the commercially valuable shellfish.
9: Mike Macy with Southern Maine Sustainable Shellfish.
10: Just about everyone hates them, and we're trying to turn them into a premium seafood product.
9: Restaurants are designing dishes around the crabs.
11: We like the idea of soft shell crab because after the crab molts and it's got a paper thin shell, you can fry it or saute it and consume the entire animal, shell and all.
9: The aggressive harvesting has paid off.
11: Places where we never saw a lobster or a native rock crab, we're coming up, our traps are coming up loaded with lobsters and rock crab.
9: I'm Lisa Dwyer.
8: America in the Morning for Thursday, August 27th, 2026 is produced by Jeff McKay. I'm John Trout. This is Westwood One.
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16: Fox News. I'm Deborah Valentine. Closing arguments are scheduled to get underway today in the trial of Lindsay Clancy. She is the mother accused of killing her three children.
17: Prosecutors say the Massachusetts mother acted rationally and intentionally, murdering her three children inside the family's Duxbury home in January of 2023.
16: Fox's Molly Line reporting. The defense claims Clancy was suffering from postpartum psychosis. Meta will pay $18 billion to 29 states to settle a social media addiction lawsuit. Fox's Claudia Cowan has more from Oakland, California.
18: Meta does not admit wrongdoing in the settlement, but will now change how Facebook and Instagram operate for teens and make stronger efforts to flag and remove users under 13 years old.
16: Meta is also calling on rivals like TikTok and YouTube to implement similar restrictions. 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
1: Your Southwest Mississippi forecast from the National Weather Service calls for a 60% chance of rain and thunderstorms today. Partly sunny skies, the high near 92. Heat index values as high as 100. Tonight, mostly cloudy with a 50% chance of showers and thunderstorms. Low around 70. A 40% chance of rain and thunderstorms tomorrow.
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3: I'm Kelly Bennett for Supertalk Mississippi News. 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ID 3624, otherwise known as Dolly, has been spotted sporadically since 2016. 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
3: Showers and thunderstorms are possible across Mississippi today. A look at your state forecast from the National Weather Service. Northern Mississippi will be mostly cloudy with afternoon showers and thunderstorms. Highs will be in the mid-90s with heat index values as high as 100. Tonight will be partly cloudy with more showers and thunderstorms and a low around 70. Central Mississippi, mostly sunny with a chance of showers and thunderstorms through today. Highs will be in the mid-90s with heat index values as high as 102. Showers and thunderstorms are likely again tonight with lows in the lower 70s. And southern Mississippi will be stormy today with showers and thunderstorms likely and a high in the upper 80s. Tonight will be mostly cloudy with showers, thunderstorms, and lows in the mid-70s.
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0: 21. I want you to believe me, baby.
1: Morning's the Richard Cross Super Talk Mississippi. Good Thursday morning to you. Today is August 27th, 2026. 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Alongside Will East, I'm Richard Cross. Appreciate you joining us to start your day. Will, good morning.
2: Morning. Did it rain a lot at your house?
1: Not a lot. A little, but there are some areas that got a lot yesterday afternoon and evening.
2: Mine was last night, I guess.
1: Okay. Like overnight hours?
2: Overnight hours. It must have just, I woke up and it was, outside was soaked.
1: Okay. At 10-ish o'clock, it did a little sprinkling. Like I walked out the back door and I was like, ooh, about to get wet. And then popped into my office and, I don't know, an hour or two later, popped out and everything was dry. So we didn't get the big dump unless it happened overnight. But not like, now, when was the last time it rained big in Jackson?
2: It hasn't been too long ago.
1: So you've gotten a little bit.
2: Yeah, we had a thunderstorm roll through one night. In fact, it woke my kid up. It was that loud.
1: She a pretty good sleeper so far?
2: She's getting that way. Yeah, she's getting better. Mainly the wife is handling all that. Because of
1: attaboy.
2: Me being up here in the mornings, I made the suggestion, very smart one. I said, hey, why don't you know, the nursery's upstairs and there's a bedroom right next to it. And there's a TV in there. And the Wi-Fi's great, you know?
1: Yeah.
2: It's got a ceiling fan. It's a king-size bed. Why don't, you know, you could.
1: Happy to put in a mini fridge?
2: Try up there one night. She said,
1: I'm going to get you a microwave.
2: Yeah.
1: Ooh. Ooh.
2: I'll see you next week.
1: C-Spire text line got almost an inch and a half in Flora. Big rain there. Charlie says, nice to meet you at the Rabbit yesterday. Yeah, Charlie, it was good to see it. Charlie's longtime Super Talk listener. Longtime. Sports shows in the afternoon and has hung with us in the morning. He is a high school golf coach now. He's worked in the golf business for a long time and got to see him at Dancing Rabbit yesterday. He was kind enough to introduce himself. And Dancing Rabbit is in good shape. Like, as good as I've seen it in a long time. Was happy to be watching my daughter. Would have liked to have had my sticks with me. Pulled those out. Wasn't going to work yesterday. But if you're thinking about a weekend to get away, that might be the spot. And the weather, it appears, is going to cooperate. Although, guess what? After this cooling off period that we've had for the last couple of days, looking like it's going to warm back up.
2: Don't tell me.
1: Yeah, mostly sunny to partly cloudy. After some possible early patchy fog in North Mississippi, high today around 93. Only a slight chance of a shower or a storm. Heat index around 100. 94 for the high today in Jackson. Showers and thunderstorms likely, most of them before we get to mid-afternoon, so earlier in the day. 102 to 103 on the heat index today in the Jackson and Ridgeland areas. Low to mid-90s in Starkville today. Chance of showers, but just a chance. Hot and humid. 93 for you today in Hattiesburg. Might get a touch of cloud cover, which will make it feel a little more bearable. Heat index at 102 if all those clouds clear out. Best chances for rain today. South of I-20 and along the coastal areas of the state of Mississippi. Very isolated in the northern part of the state. And as we go into the weekend, I love this line. Sunnier Friday into the weekend with highs returning into the mid-90s. Great.
2: Fantastic.
1: Great. Lester Young was born on this day, August 27th, 2026. Who is Lester Young, you might ask? He was a jazz tenor saxophonist born in Woodville, Mississippi, named Prez, for being president of the saxophone by Billie Holiday. His light floating tone and behind-the-beat phrasing helped define swing and later influenced cool jazz and bebop. Played with Count Basie, recorded with Holiday, became one of the most important saxophonists in American music. Lived to be 50. Charles Stuart Rolls was born on this day in 1877, the British motoring and aviation pioneer, co-founder of Rolls-Royce. Also an early aviator. He lived only to be 32. Will died in a plane crash.
2: Early aviators often did.
1: As was the case on the regular, yes. It's a fairly big accomplishment, though, to have co-founded Rolls-Royce, which has stood the test of time, and only make it to 32 years of age. Lyndon B. Johnson, LBJ, born on this day in 1908. He was the 36th president, right after JFK took office after his assassination. He signed the Civil Rights Act of 1964 and the Voting Rights Act of 1965, launched the Great Society programs, and presided over the escalation of the Vietnam War.
2: Probably the most effective senator that ever lived.
1: I feel like you have a factoid or two filed away about just about every president.
2: Yeah, I used to could name them all in order.
1: Could you?
2: When I was a kid. I don't think
1: did
2: I
1: you have to
2: it.
1: Sing to do so?
2: No, I couldn't have to sing it. I had a poster on my wall of all the presidents. You know, most people have the Lamborghinis and the, you know,
1: Michael Jordan,
2: Heather Locklear. I had Woodrow Wilson and James K. Polk, James Buchanan up there. So in this poster that I had, it had them all up until I think it had been the first George Bush, and it had like three or four factoids about each one.
1: Okay.
2: And so I, you know, just as a kid, just looking at it every single day, I memorized a whole bunch of it. Now, what good that ever did me, I have no idea, besides doing this job right here and these little factoids. But yeah, LBJ, very effective senator, brought down by the Vietnam War, of course. And did you ever see the picture of him after he left office when he grew a mullet?
1: No.
2: Look up LBJ after office. And okay. He had been a lifetime smoker, and he'd given up smoking when he went into the Oval Office. And after he got out, he was like, I'm done. I'm smoking cigarettes, and I'm growing a mullet, and I'm living on my ranch.
1: Yeah. I see that.
2: Yeah.
1: Okay. Good for him. Kind of probably earned it after that. Jeff in Grenada says, I was more of the half-naked lady poster kind of guy. Okay, Jeff?
2: Yeah.
1: I don't...
2: Farrah Fawcett up on the wall.

0: Yeah, I had two Michael Jordan posters, a Ryan Sandberg poster. I had a Gerald Glass poster.
1: Really?
0: Yeah, he did the cool picture where he was holding a globe, and it was world class Gerald Glass.
1: Yeah.
0: So that one was on the wall. Had a couple of Atlanta Braves foam tomahawks. I used to give those out at Braves games and had a couple of those. And then I had a poster that had pictures of Super Bowl tickets on them. Like from going back from Super Bowl one through Super
1: Yeah.
0: Bowl, I don't know, 25 or 30, something like that. It was crazy to look at the, because it had the price on the tickets. Yeah, the very first one was like $7, $15. And it was like, man, these prices are going up. It's $250 for a ticket to the Super Bowl. Yeah, add a zero to that now. Mornings with Richard Cross, just getting started with you. We're back. MRC presented by Community Bank.
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9: From Duck Hill to Alligator, Mississippians start their day the right way. Mornings with Richard Cross on Super Talk, Mississippi.

0: Yeah, LBJ looks like he smoked a lot of cigarettes in retirement. Yeah, Mornings with Richard Cross, Super Talk Mississippi. Thank you for joining us. If you want to be part of the conversation, love to hear from you on the C Spire text line, 601-879-4395. 601-879-4395. Paul Reubens, born on this day in 1952, the creator and performer of Pee-wee Herman. Best known for Pee-wee's Big Adventure and Pee-wee's Playhouse. He died in 2023. What an odd bird.
1: He was a strange, strange man.
0: Guitarist and co-founder of Rush, Alex Lifeson. 73 years old today, known for layered guitar work across the band's progressive rock and their later albums. Swedish actor Peter Stormare? Stormer?
1: Sure.
0: I know. Fargo, The Big Lebowski, Armageddon, and Prison Break?
1: I know his face. I know his work. I don't know how to pronounce his name.
0: Bernhard Langer, the German golfer and World Hall of Fame golf member, twice a Masters champion, dominant force on PGA Champions. Years ago on Sports Talk Mississippi, years ago, back when there was the Mississippi Gulf Coast Resorts Classic presented by C Spire, was it Fallen Oak Golf Club? We broadcast live from there for several days. We get to visit with Bernhard Langer.
1: Was he nice?
0: Nice guy. Really nice guy. Workout fanatic. And, I mean, still playing. And that was a decade ago. Still playing at a really high level. Tom Ford, born on this day. The fashion designer and filmmaker. He was brought in the 1990s to revive Gucci, and boy, did he. And then later launched his own luxury brand. Let's see here. A couple of things that have happened on this day. 1779, Spanish governor Bernardo de Galvez marched from New Orleans toward British West Florida, heading for Manchac. That campaign later helped Spain take Baton Rouge and Natchez, changing control of the lower Mississippi Valley. It was in 1779. In 1962, Congress sent the 24th Amendment to the states. Southern states, including Mississippi, had used the poll tax to restrict black voting. 24th Amendment banned poll taxes in federal elections. 1965 in Natchez, NAACP President George Metcalf badly injured when a bomb exploded in his car at Armstrong Tire. He survived. Nobody was ever convicted for that. A couple of others. In 1859, near Titusville, Pennsylvania, in the first commercially successful oil well of the United States, Edwin Drake struck oil. First commercial oil well in the U.S. And it launched the Pennsylvania oil boom. You don't really think of Pennsylvania as a big oil state anymore. Pretty big natural gas state at this point. Kind of a fracking state in some areas. I bet old Edwin Drake was pretty happy when that happened.
1: I bet he was.
0: Yeah.
1: He was out there by that big oil derrick and just happy as a lark.
0: 1964, Disney's Mary Poppins opened in the United States. You a big Mary Poppins guy?
1: I watched the original, but I don't. There's a new one, right?
0: Yes, I believe.
1: Blunt? I think Emily Blunt's in it. I haven't seen the new one.
0: Mary Poppins is just a spoonful of sugar makes the medicine. That's her, right?
1: Yeah,

0: so.
1: She's hanging out, so.
0: Hanging out with the chimney sweep.
1: Yes. Chimney. Yeah,
0: I
1: have
0: many
1: one.
0: Chimney sweeps these days. That's a profession you don't see anymore.
1: No, and it's expensive if you want to get one of them
0: really?
1: To your house. We, a few years ago, had to have one. We had kind of, well, it was when we bought this house. And it was pretty evident that the fireplace hadn't been used in a while. And I desperately wanted to be able to use the fireplace and let somebody come look at it.
0: Did he sing songs?
1: I just remember it being a deal where from the time he pulled into my driveway until the time that he was leaving could not have been more than 5 minutes. And I got the full visit hourly rate charge on that. And I was like, this guy's... If they're all this easy, this guy's got it pretty good.
0: Yeah. He's probably like, we'll get AI to do it. Oh, wait.
1: Yeah. Barack Obama became the first African-American nominated for president by a major U.S. party at the DNC, the Democratic National Convention, in 2008.
0: God, that seems like a billion years ago.
1: Do you remember where the DNC was that year?
0: It wasn't in Chicago, was it?
1: Mm-mm.
0: Where?
1: It was in Denver, Colorado.
0: Okay.
1: And you may remember for his big speech, they moved it to Mile High Stadium. Outdoors, dramatic backdrop. That 2008 campaign, in terms of rallies, that was where you saw the momentum rolling toward these massive, massive rallies.
0: Yeah.
1: People couldn't get enough of him. And it was, I mean, it was every bit as much a movement as it was a campaign.
0: It was, and poor John McCain, I meant. The media just said, mm-mm. Not happening. No care whether you're a veteran or not.
1: And Will, I had a front row seat for it, too. I mean, it was that was the year where, for the last 2 weeks leading into Election Day, I worked as an advance lead for the McCain campaign.
0: Mm-hmm.
1: And so I did an event in Denver, did one in Defiance, Ohio, did one in Roswell, New Mexico, in the last 2 weeks. And it's like, when you're in that world, you feel good about your chances because everybody in that world's pulling for the same thing. And there are a lot of people, you know, you had lost a little bit of momentum with Sarah Palin, but people were still interested in that. And you had the Joe the Plumber story that where, you know, he's traveling around and you've got surrogates that are speaking for him. And it feels like, hey, there's a chance. And then you flip on the news, which you really don't have much time to do.
0: Yeah.
1: And you're like, there may not be much of a chance. And then it gets to Election Day, and I turned the election results off at like 7:30.
0: Yeah.
1: I mean, I'd been so invested for this. I'm like, well, that's over. Jay, let's go grab some dinner and go to bed. The most exhausting 2 weeks of my life. Coolest professional experience. I love what I do. That was just so different.
0: Going out there and being...
1: Oh!
0: Yeah.
1: Well, and working with the Secret Service and the media and the vendors and picking out the venues and putting them together and doing it all in about 72 hours. And then, boom, you got to do it all over again in a different place. It was incredible.
0: And yet, you know, you had a great candidate.
1: Great man.
0: A great human.
1: Great American hero.
0: An American hero.
1: Mm-hmm.
0: And that kind of makes it, because a lot of times in these, as you know, these political campaigns, you go, oh, this guy.
1: Yeah. Yeah.
0: But, I mean, McCain, and then just you turn on the news and the media's like, nope, we're going to devote 80% of our coverage to this other guy.
1: Yeah.
0: And when you do get a little publicity, it's all going to be negative.
1: Man, that was a That was a wild campaign. That 2000. Both campaigns stopped. There was so much that went into that first presidential debate, the Commission for Presidential Debates, that was in Oxford, hosted by Ole Miss. Millions and millions of dollars invested into that. The world was there. And then it was like Monday of that week.
0: I don't know
1: if we're having a debate or not.
0: McCain said, I'm not going. I got too much work in Washington.
1: Went back to D.C. And then it happened. And there were a lot of people in Oxford, Mississippi that breathed a big sigh of relief. Mornings with Richard Cross. We get to news headlines coming up next. Also, your morning sports update. Thanks for joining us. We're back after this.
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0: I'm Kelly Bennett for SuperTalk Mississippi News. The Institute for Marine Mammal Studies and Ocean Adventures on the Coast are celebrating Dolly Parton's life with a special tribute. They've decided to name one of the wild dolphins of the Mississippi Sound after the country music icon. ID 3624, otherwise known as Dolly, has been spotted sporadically since 2016. According to a study from the IMMS, roughly 700 bottlenose dolphins are permanent residents of the Mississippi Sound and remain in the area through their entire lives, even when the water quality deteriorates. Their dorsal fins work like human fingerprints, allowing research teams to track their habits and whereabouts. For all things Mississippi, visit supertalk.fm.
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0: News headlines this morning. Today is August 27th. It's Thursday, and we appreciate you coming and hanging out for part of your morning. Thanks for making this part of the routine. The Opioid Settlement Fund Advisory Council, administered under Attorney General Lynn Fitch, has announced its 2026 grant cycle. I told you last week this was coming, end of the month. This all came about from 2024 when Fitchner office filed suits against opioid manufacturers, which eventually led to the creation of the Opioid Settlement Fund Advisory Council, a council that was created in 2025 to help ensure that settlement funds totaling about $400 million were properly allocated to the people that were actually affected by opioid addictions in their own lives. The council negotiates settlements with manufacturers, distributors, wholesalers, retail pharmacies, and opioid marketers. Applications are now available for the 2027 fund distribution cycle. An arrest has been made in connection with the death of the Humphreys County High School football player. Belzona police announced that Jaronski Watson is now behind bars after a traffic stop on Tuesday. They believe that Price was involved in the shooting death of 16-year-old Jacameron Price. They believe that Watson was involved in the shooting death of Price, a junior defensive end and tight end on the Cowboys football team. He was killed August 21st on 3rd Street. That was last Friday night, shortly after the high school football scrimmage in which he had played. The traffic stop that led to Watson's arrest was spearheaded by Belzona police officers and Humphreys County sheriff's deputies. Authorities said they searched Watson's vehicle and discovered a weapon. As for the shooting itself, they do not believe that Jacameron Price was the intended target. Charges against Watson have not yet been announced. More arrests are expected. You heard about this new tick? Will, you have a borderline obsessive hatred for snakes.
1: Yes.
0: I'm in the neighborhood of that on ticks. Now, they don't like... I don't run from ticks if I find one or I see one. I'm just like, gross. And if one bites you, they itch. And as a kid, they tell you, you got to make sure you get all of it. You know, if they were attached, you got to make sure you get

0: Get the head. Make sure you don't leave anything in the skin. Could get infected. They itch like heck after the fact, and they carry a bunch of disease. There are a lot of people that have gotten really, really sick from tick bites. Forever, it was Lyme disease that you associated with tick bites. Now it seems that alpha-gam is more the deal where you can't eat meat going forward.
1: Ugh.
0: You know what I'm talking about?
1: Oh, yeah.
0: The Lone Star ticks that seem to carry it. One of my best friends, tick bite, has not eaten meat from an animal with hooves in 5 years now.
1: Really?
0: Seriously. And the crazy thing is there's some people that seem to grow out of it. Like they'll get that conditioned and then they body seems to be able to go back to it. Thomas, you have such a way with words. Anyway, scientists at Mississippi State are on the lookout for a new species of invasive tick, the Asian long-horned tick. The Haemaphysalis longicornis, or something like that, confirmed in neighboring states of Arkansas, Alabama, Tennessee, plus 20 other states. First discovered in New Jersey in 2017, because doesn't feel like that's where all tick outbreaks start? New Jersey? According to Santos Portugal, who is an entomologist with the Mississippi State Extension Service, as of a week ago, there had been zero confirmed reports of the Asian long-horned tick in Mississippi. Thank goodness. He goes on to say, though, that doesn't necessarily mean they're not here, only that their presence has not yet been confirmed. It has been in neighboring states, but not yet for Mississippi. Major livestock pest. They feed on all types of animals, including birds, wildlife, pets, even people. The big deal with these ticks, the female's ability to reproduce on its own without a mate up to 2,000 eggs at a time, starting when she's just 6 months old.
1: So
0: can kind of cause population numbers to go up quickly.
1: Asexual reproduction.
0: Mm-hmm.
1: In 2000 at a...
0: At a pop.
1: At a pop.
0: Yep.
1: Wow.
0: Their ability to reproduce in such high numbers in a short amount of time, adapt and spread to new climates and spread disease makes them especially concerning to animal health officials. Carla Houston with College of Vet Medicine at Mississippi State. These ticks can begin producing at 6 months versus the typical 2 years for more common tick species. In other words, a single tick can create a whole new population of ticks in an area in a short amount of time. Ceasefire text line 601-879-4395. Alpha gal can be cured. Tell your friend to check out Starkville Acupuncture. I think there's some cases where people are cured from it. My pal's checked out a lot on this, so he has not had that much luck yet. Ceasefire text line. Time to bring back DDT. That's pluses and minuses. Time for your morning sports update brought to you by Pearl River Resort. I told you earlier, I'll tell you again. Dancing Rabbit Golf Club is, I think it's as good as it's been in a decade. There are some of you that played golf at Dancing Rabbit in the mid to late 90s, early 2000s, and you walked away just blown away. And I think the people at Dancing Rabbit would admit that maybe maintenance went down a little bit. I'm just telling you, yesterday, it was outstanding. They redid the bunkers not too long ago. Greens were firm and fast on the Azalea course. Talked to one of the pros inside. He said they're even firmer and faster on the Oaks course. Its condition maybe even a touch better. If it's been a while, Now's the time to go back and try it again. 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The Allstate Sugar Bowl announced their preseason watch list for the 2026 Manning Award, given annually to the top quarterback in the country. Trinidad Chambliss' name now on the watch list. This award honors the college football accomplishments of Archie, Peyton, and Eli. Chambliss was a finalist for the 2025 award after throwing for 3,937 yards and 22 touchdowns, plus 8 on the ground and 527 rushing yards. He has already earned a handful of recognition in the from different awards in the preseason. He's on the watch list for the Walter Camp Player of the Year Award, the Davey O'Brien Award, the Maxwell Award. Chambliss has been named a preseason first-team All-American as well. Foosball tonight in Mississippi. JUCO football is back. Mississippi Delta headed to take on number 8 Colin. East Central is at Northeast. Itawamba on the road to take on Hines. Holmes is at Pearl River. Number 11 East Mississippi on the road. They head to Southwest tonight. The Northwest Rangers, the third-ranked team in the country, start their season on the road at Jones. And Kahoma makes the trip down to Stone County to take on number 5 Mississippi Gulf Coast Community College. A pair of former Mississippi State football players are suing the NCAA to earn an extra year of eligibility. However, the SEC's newest rule may complicate things. Jerron Manning and Malik Silla, Tuesday of this week, took to the Oktibbeha County Chancery Court to circumvent college athletics governing body's eligibility rules. Though the NCAA recently adopted an age-based regulation where athletes have 5 years to play five years of eligibility, the rule excluded high school players from the class of 2022-2023. That's when both Manning and Silla began their careers. They are arguing, as many others have, successfully they are entitled to another year. It all got started in Colorado, but the SEC put pretty stiff rules in place with its president's meetings the last couple of days, saying no professional athletes coming back or it's going to be expensive. We'll see what happens with this one.
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5: What's being said in the halls of the Capitol? You're in the right place. Mornings with Richard Cross continues on Super Talk Mississippi.

0: 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The Mississippi Lottery, your home for, I don't know, fun, potential riches, lots and lots of money. I'd say all of those things are on the board with the Mississippi Lottery. So, your Mississippi Lottery update for this Thursday morning. There was no jackpot winner in the Powerball last night. However, a ticket purchased at Fastlane State Street in Jackson matched four of the five white balls and the Powerball in the double play drawing to win $50,000. For just a dollar, players can double their winnings with double play to give their numbers a second shot and a second drawing. So congrats on the 50 large. Can you imagine, Will, you have a Powerball ticket. I don't care if it's one of the jackpots that's over $1 billion or it's at, you know, 60, 70, 80 million. And you start looking at those, and you get four of the five, and you get the Powerball, and you're like, yes, I'm so excited, but I was so close to so much more.
1: That might drive me crazy.
0: I'd like to not think that we could all just not look a gift horse in the mouth and be like, 50 grand's a lot of money. Very thankful for that. 800 million is a lot more money. Let's see. You've got tomorrow night a Mega Millions jackpot that's up to $145 million. The estimated cash value, $61.9 million.

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1: After listening to the interview, I'm thinking that he could beat Brandon Presley in the Democratic primary. What have I been telling you, Thomas? What have I been saying to Robert Johnson? You going to run? No, I'm good. Why aren't you going to run, Mr. Leader? I'm a big fan of Robert Johnson. We disagree on most things politically. Not all, but most. But I'm a big fan of his. And no, I did not catch that interview. I was on the road at the time, and I think Will and I may have been on a phone call when that happened. Not just like chit-chatting, but, you know, work-related stuff. C-Spire text line, that's why you don't kill opossums. They eat ticks.
2: Really?
1: Wonder what else eats ticks. Is that one of the redeeming qualities of armadillos?
2: It might be, actually.
1: Yeah? What kind of a sick individual would take a regular tick and genetically modify it to make a new type of tick? That didn't happen naturally.
2: No, I think it did.
1: You think just naturally the old Asian longhorn tick evolved?
2: Yeah.
1: How nice would it be if there was a tick that could bite you? CC and ZW, how nice would it be if there was a tick that could bite you and you couldn't be liberal anymore? Instead of taking away your ability to eat meat. Yeah. Had a buddy that had acupuncture that cured him from alpha gal. Heads up, pretty foggy on Interstate 55 in Batesville and on Highway 278 or 6, if you prefer.
2: I had some fog coming in this morning. I guess from the wrong.
1: Did you just go super fast when you saw the fog?
2: No,
1: like, I got to get through this in a hurry?
2: I drove my 50 miles per hour.
1: There you go. Low beams or high beams on the headlights?
2: When there's fog, low beams.
1: Well, just making sure.
2: With fog lights on.
1: Ooh. Get one of those fancy vehicles. Mornings with Richard Cross. 1 hour in the books. 7 o'clock hour on the way. Looking forward to a couple of guests this morning, including Central District Transportation Commissioner Willie Simmons. Boy, we got stuff to talk about with him. And then our very own, our friend and pal, Steve Azar in the 8:30 hour. We're back after this. MRC presented by Community Bank.
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4: Pelosi in just hours. Closing arguments began in the Lindsey Clancy murder trial. The jury going to decide whether to hold her criminally responsible for killing her three kids.
5: Did prosecutors prove beyond a reasonable doubt that she could appreciate her actions were wrong? If the answer is yes, what degree of homicide would apply to each child? First degree or second degree or possibly manslaughter if it's included in the final jury instructions?
4: That's Fox's Nate Foy. More than 270 bodies have been found after catastrophic flash floods in Nepal and Tibet, where more than 1,300 people are still missing.
6: A lethal wall of water and debris comes crashing through, decimating buildings and bridges, swallowing complete villages. Nearly 25 miles of roads were damaged, according to officials, all complicating search and rescue efforts.
4: Fox's Chanley Painter. 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
8: Your Southwest Mississippi forecast from the National Weather Service calls for a 60% chance of rain and thunderstorms today. Partly sunny skies with a high near 92. Heat index values as high as 100. Tonight, mostly cloudy with a 50% chance of showers and thunderstorms. Low around 70. A 40% chance of rain and thunderstorms tomorrow.
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2: I'm Kelly Bennett for SuperTalk Mississippi News. Despite backlash from the U.S. Cattlemen's Association, President Trump has agreed to import beef from other countries to try to bring prices down. Mississippi Farm Bureau President Mike McCormick says it won't help U.S. ranchers who are held to a higher standard.
3: As a matter of fact, the president has brought in beef from Argentina before. We've been through this before. We've had loads of that beef rejected.
2: He sat on the safety committee for the Cattlemen's Beef Board for 6 years.
3: We invested millions and millions and millions of dollars of producers' money, checkoff money, to pay to make sure we have the safest beef on the planet, because we know whenever you have bumps in the road, it kills demand.
2: The president hasn't specified where the imported beef will come from.
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2: The National Hurricane Center is monitoring an area of low pressure. It's located several hundred miles west-southwest of the Cabo Verde Islands and has a high chance of developing into a short-lived tropical depression or storm. If and when the fourth named storm of the season develops, it'll share the name of a beloved entertainer, Fox's Lillian Wu explains.
6: The next tropical storm that develops in the Atlantic this hurricane season will be named Dolly. And while some may think it's in honor of the beloved country music star and philanthropist who died Tuesday, the storm's name is actually a meteorological coincidence. Chosen 30 years ago, storm systems are named by procedures set by the World Meteorological Organization, and the list of names are reused every 6 years. For the Atlantic region, the lists are alphabetical and alternate male and female names. Dolly will be the fourth named storm of the Atlantic hurricane season.
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0: Thursday morning, this is Mornings with Richard Cross on Super Talk Mississippi. Thanks for making us part of your morning routine. Maybe this was one of those days where it was a little harder to get out of bed. Just give it a few minutes. 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There are some who are calling this technology's big tobacco moment. What are we talking about? We're talking about the point where you cut corners or did stuff as a company that were so sketchy that you agreed, or a judge helped you agree, or the threat of a judge helped you agree to pay out billions upon billions upon billions of dollars. The question is, will it be just one tech company? Or will there be more that jump on board? Here is the story. Facebook and Instagram, which are part of the Meta portfolio, have agreed to settle over policies that they had in place that didn't really protect children. Mississippi is set to receive hundreds of millions of dollars in a major multi-state settlement with global tech conglomerate Meta. There were a whole bunch of states' attorneys general that sued Meta over allegations that the technology company's social media platforms, Instagram and Facebook, featured addictive designs that affected the mental health of children. Meta has since committed to pay a minimum of $12.1 billion to make changes to those platforms and to resolve the lawsuits. There is the possibility of another $5 billion coming into the settlement if TikTok, YouTube, and Snapchat join in, which would push the overall settlement number to more than $17 billion. Payment's going to be made over the next decade. If it's just Meta on its own, Mississippi will get $188 million and change over the next 10 years. $270 million and change if TikTok, YouTube, and Snapchat join the lawsuit. Here are the requirements going forward. Hard cap daily time limits for children. A combined 2-hour daily time limit with mandatory pauses after 15 minutes of continuous use, and again at 60 and 90 minutes to interrupt endless scrolling. Death scrolling, as some call it. Congratulations, in a few years, you will be dealing with this. That's great, the hard cap time limits, unless the kids are able to navigate around those time limits with the same level of ease that you can on an iPhone time limit? Like, for a while, they just had my password and could get around it, and then it was like, no, there's another way to do that. I don't know. But this would be coming from Meta. So, just to be clear, Meta would be very closely monitoring your child's online activity on their platforms. And then after they'd been on for a little too long, they'd say, time out, or shut it off. Meta would institute nighttime blocks, restricting children's access from midnight to 6 a.m., disabling nighttime notifications from 10 p.m. until 7 a.m. There would be limited school time access, eliminating push notifications between 8 and 3 on weekdays. Robust age assurance measures to more effectively verify the age of young users. Safer age-appropriate content controls. See, this, I think, is where you hit something that matters. You can teach your kids about online safety. You can teach your kids about what they should and shouldn't watch, and maybe the message gets through. Maybe you're able at a young-ish age to talk to your son or your daughter about, hey, these are the things that we want to avoid. We're trying to limit kids' exposure, not to just straight up pornography, but what would be classified as softcore, almost, porn, that just pops up and is right there in their face all the time on ads, targeted ads. There is a recognition, I think, by most that, yeah, you're probably going to see it online at some point. But it doesn't have to be so in your face for a 9-year-old boy, for an 8-year-old, a 10-year-old girl. Safer, age-appropriate content controls, including stronger safeguards against bullying, content that promotes eating disorders, content related to suicide and self-harm, stronger, more user-friendly parental controls, limits on social comparison features, including beauty filters and visible like counts. And then the implementation and efficacy of these requirements will be assessed by both an auditor and the states that are agreeing to the settlement. Interestingly enough, part of the negotiation process on this deal is if Snapchat, TikTok, and YouTube adopt comparable terms, then Meta has agreed to drop the daily time limit to 60 minutes, and the nighttime block would then be 10 to 7 instead of 12 to 6 for youth accessing the platforms. I'm assuming Zuckerberg's team behind that is like, look, if everybody's playing with time limits, then we're willing to go a little bit farther. But if we're the only ones that are hamstrung here, then this is as far as we will go. We can't just let our competition run wild without us, I guess. So is this a win for the states? A win for Mississippi? Ceasefire text line, payable to who? Time limit is easily passed to any of the families directly affected get any piece of this. So now, because we won't parent or set restrictions on our kids, we allow a faceless corporation to do that. Yes, I suppose that is a reasonable reaction if you choose to look at the world through a half-empty glass. A half-full glass might be, boy, this is a wake-up call for all of us. Thank goodness, finally, there are some security measures that are being put in place that make my job as a parent a little bit easier. And oh, by the way, I'm going to double down on my commitment and my effort to parent better, to say no more, to limit screen time. I don't know. That just feels like more of a glass half full approach than payable to the state of Mississippi. I'm guessing that these funds will likely be administered through the Attorney General's office, similar to the opioid settlement case. Try positive today instead of negative. I'm not trying to pick on you, but it's like, why would you read that story and your first reaction be like, oh, since we can't parent, we're letting technology companies do it for us? Really?
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Mornings of Richard Cross. Thank you for being with us. We are glad to be with you as we roll on this this Thursday morning, August 27th. And a couple of messages I want to talk about for a second. And look, you are welcome to be critical of me anytime, to disagree with me anytime. But that doesn't mean I am not going to push back or won't have this conversation with you. Let me read this message. So we were talking about the financial penalties that are going into effect for Meta because of, and I'm going to use this term, and you can, you're welcome to disagree with whether or not this is the right term or the wrong term, over predatory policies toward young people. Not predatory in the sense that it was stealing from them, but there was mind control and features that were built in to create repetitive behavior. I mentioned earlier, some saying this is kind of the big tobacco moment. I think the similarity is tobacco companies knew that their product was addictive, and yet they tried to hide that. Meta tried to create a product that was addictive and demanded that you come back and you come back and you come back, and it became part of your deal, and then they leaned into that. And the judiciary said, that's not really what we want. And there are going to be some penalties for what you were trying to do and trying to cover it up. Here's the message I take exception with, though. Not in a bad way. Just, we disagree. Let's talk this out. I have to agree with the person that said this should be on the parents. It's a lack of parenting. And what gets me more than anything is you guys are supposed to be for small government. But you're all over this kind of disappointing. Well, let's talk about that for a second. First of all, with regard to lack of parenting, yep, I agree. Jane and I work really hard to parent our children. We probably fail miserably every single day, but we are working as hard as we can. I think on the whole, I'm proud of what we've done and the way we've approached it. We haven't always gotten it right. We haven't always handled everything, but we've tried. We don't agree with the idea that it's somebody else's fault. Trying to teach ownership, like ownership for your actions. I get a message from an educator on my phone. Not surprised you got that comment. In a society that demands teachers and coaches parent their kids, but without punishing them for bad behavior. So, yes, we agree on the parenting. We've all got to do better. And candidly, there are a bunch of parents out there that don't want to parent their kids. They'd rather somebody else do it. Or just let them grow up and figure it out on their own. But when you say you guys are supposed to be, anytime I get the you guys and we're painting with that broad stroke, I kind of, okay, all right. You guys are supposed to be for small government. Yes. Yes, we are. And I am. And I would generally argue that less government is better than more government. I generally believe that you are going to do a better job managing your finances, raising your kids, deciding what's right and wrong for your family than the government is going to do for you. You get to lay the ground rules for ethics, for morals, for behavior, for punishment, all of those things. Yes, I agree with that.
certainly agree that you are more equipped, I am more equipped to invest your money, for me to invest my money, than the government is.

I got to get a better return spending my entire retirement savings every week on lottery tickets, which, by the way, are supposed to be for fun, than I do just getting the return that Social Security is going to get. It's a minus 4% return over the lifetime. Think about that. Is there anything other than the federal government that could screw that up more? Here's what we're telling you. You have to take money out of your check and put it into this retirement system. And over the life of your investment, you are going to lose 4%. You can close your eyes, grab a dart, throw it at a stock market sheet, and come up with a 4% annual return with compound interest without doing any homework. But the federal government is going to lose 4% on it. Just congrats on that to all of us. Yes, I believe we are better served handling things ourselves than the government handling it for us. But, or maybe not but how about period? Now let's start a new sentence. Let's start a new paragraph. Government plays a role in our lives. Three branches: executive, legislative, judicial. There was some real wisdom in the way our founders set our representative democracy, congressional democracy up here in the United States. I've said it a million times. You've heard others say it as well. The greatest political experiment of all time. And so within those three branches of the government, checks and balances are in place and different roles are assigned. It is within the judiciary that states, individuals, entities have the ability to bring lawsuits. When you say parenting kids is the responsibility of parents, and I can't believe you're for government interference, how do you feel about other class action lawsuits? Because that's what this was. This was a class action lawsuit in which a settlement was reached, in which state attorneys general, 47 of them, so it wasn't even a partisan thing, came together and said, hey, this is wrong. This needs to be fixed. Because here's the thing. Without that, when companies and people are left exclusively to their own devices without regulation and without some rules in place and without some oversight in place, just expecting them to do what is right on their own, really bad plan. Because evil exists. Everywhere we look, it's there. And so when I say, how do you feel about other class action lawsuits? For those who were falsely advertised to when it comes to the tobacco lawsuit, who became addicted to cigarettes through advertising and a lack of making aware of the addiction, companies were pushing those so very much, they became addicted, they developed lung cancer, they died. Did the tobacco industry need to be held accountable for that? Or was that too big government? Was that the government getting involved and saying, nope, personal responsibility. You should have figured that out on your own. What about with mesothelioma and asbestos and companies trying to cover up their liability? Should we have just said, well, you know, it was your deal. You decided to work in that building. You're going to have to take some personal responsibility for the condition that you've got right now. It's like there is a place for these things.

0: things, even when small government is what you believe is the right way to work. It's like, that's what is going to work for us. Small government, that's the way to go. But there's still a role for the judiciary, there's still a role for lawsuits, there's still a role for holding companies accountable.
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6: And there was a black soldier sitting on his helmet with a flashlight, reading the Bible and explaining it to the guys sitting around him and asking questions.
7: My goodness.
6: Now, we left that. I don't know why we left. We went in. It was snowing. We can't get out. It was before daylight. There wasn't a cloud in the sky, full of stars. Snow was all over the place, and it was so quiet you could hear the quietness, you know. And there was one star in the east that seemed like brighter than all the rest.

0: I'm Kelly Bennett for SuperTalk Mississippi News. Despite backlash from the U.S. Cattlemen's Association, President Trump has agreed to import beef from other countries to try to bring prices down. Mississippi Farm Bureau President Mike McCormick says it won't help U.S. ranchers who are held to a higher standard.
1: As a matter of fact, the president has brought in beef from Argentina before. We've been through this before. We've had loads of that beef rejected.
0: He sat on the safety committee for the Cattlemen's Beef Board for 6 years.
1: We invested millions and millions and millions of dollars of producers' money, checkoff money, to pay to make sure we have the safest beef on the planet, because we know whenever you have bumps in the road, it kills demand.
0: The president hasn't specified where the imported beef will come from.
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2: 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Know where the news is going next. Mornings with Richard Cross on Supertalk Mississippi.

0: Mornings with Richard Cross, brought to you by Community Bank, online at communitybank.net, rooted in our community. Glad to welcome in my first guest this morning. He is the Central District Transportation Commissioner and also the chair of the commission with the Mississippi Department of Transportation, Commissioner Willie Simmons. Mr. Simmons, good morning.
1: Good morning, Richard. How are you doing this beautiful morning?
0: I am doing well. I appreciate your time. It is not every day that you get to roll out a new $400 million project. This is a big one. And, of course, we're talking about the I-55 and the I-20 rehab projects that are on the way. Give us a kind of a high-level overview of what's happening here.
1: Richard, we are referring to it as the Big Fix Project. This is the I-20, I-55 project in Jackson, Hinds County, and Rankin County, and it is going to do great things for Metro Jackson. As you well know, we have approximately 110,000 or so vehicles traveling those corridors on a daily basis, and that gets to be very cumbersome when you have a lot of freight, as much freight as we have coming through, and then the local traffic and others going through. This project that we are undertaking is going to do great things. And I have to say thanks to our staff, led by Brad White, our CEO, as well as our contractors. This is a design build with a management component to it that allowed us to come in and get a contractor and an engineering firm along with a manager. And they were they have been able to put this project together over the past year, and it's going to do great things. So we are excited about it, and also give thanks to our federal partners, the U.S. Department of Transportation, as well as our federal delegation for the federal monies that we have, and our state leadership, including Governor Reeves, Lieutenant Governor Hoagland, Speaker White, and our legislators for giving us capacity monies over the past few years, as well as maintenance money, and it has put us in a position where we can be progressive in moving forward in building capacity projects as well as maintenance.
0: What about the timeline on this one? I know in the press conference earlier this week, I guess it was, I thought it was a pretty audacious timeline when you said 2.5 years. I know 2.5 years can be a long time, but for a project of this scope and of this size, that seems like a pretty aggressive timeline. And I ask you that with the backdrop of, I don't know how many like construction projects you've been part of lately, but good grief. I mean, over time and over budget seems to be the way of the world now, as opposed to, you know, in time or under time and under budget.
1: Well, again, this management system that we put in place with bringing the engineers in and the contractors, what we call a design build approach. And right. The legislature did give us authority a couple of years ago to use this process, and we've seen it as a workable process where we're actually going to save money by being able to do it faster and get it done so that the cost inflation is not catching us and running the cost up. In addition to that, we're going to be able to save time. 2.5 years for this kind of a project, normally it would take us 10 plus more years to do this much work, and the inconvenience also that would come, because if we did it in phases, as you well know, Interstate 20 is running, and we're talking about a 32-mile stretch, 16 miles each way. So if we were to break that up into, say, three phases or four phases, where we was doing approximately 4 miles at a time, that means that we would be shutting a portion of Interstate 20 down four different times, and it would take us over a 10-plus-year period in order to get that done. This approach is going to allow us to come in this year, September 2026, and begin the process of moving the project forward. And by doing that and having the process that we are utilizing, it's going to allow us to do it in 2.5 years. So within a 3-year period, the citizen will have been able to get a project completed of this magnitude the state will save money, and we'll be able to utilize these corridors to move traffic through Jackson, which is going to impact the entire state when you think about the way the corridors are laid out, Interstate 55 and Interstate 20, running the entire area of Mississippi, north and south and east and west, with freight coming out of Tennessee, Louisiana, Arkansas, Alabama, the whole works, coming through the Jackson metro area. And by doing what we're going to do and putting up new signage with the technology, as well as widening, putting more shoulders on the interstate system, it's going to make it safer and make for a better ride. So we are excited about the fact that we are able to do it in this manner. And this is really a good system that we are utilizing. We think that's going to be beneficial to the state and the citizens.
0: Willie Simmons is chair of the commission at MDOT. He's the Central District Transportation Commissioner. Willie, when I think about a project like this, I think about traffic delays, right? You know, how much is it going to slow down? And I think specifically, I don't know if you drove this stretch, but if you're going to New Orleans or Baton Rouge, you know, you go south on 55 and then you head toward Louisiana, you know, you're dealing with 10 and you're 12. And it felt like forever construction was going on through there and traffic got backed up. And then finally one day it was done and you're like, okay, this was all worth it. How much do you have to weigh that when you're looking at a project like this? Like, this is going to be an inconvenience for Mississippians, but it's going to be worth it. We got to grit our teeth and get through it.
1: We have to take those things into consideration, and we recognize that individuals want to get to where they want to go as fast as possible and don't like being slowed down, but we do encourage our citizens and individuals who are driving through our work zone to please be careful and watch out for the workers. We have had over 50 employees killed in work zones over the years, and it's uncalled for. Individuals just need to pay attention and understand and be patient. This project is going to be over 2.5-year period, but in our planning, Richard, what we have done is we know that we have to close lanes. We have to shut the system down in order to work on these 32 bridges and these 32 miles and these 36 bridges that we have. We know that we have to shut the lanes down. So what we've done is we'll work with the contractors and the engineers and say we know we have to do that. So we're going to have a 45-day shutdown in 2027 during the summer months. But we have planned it so that we looked at activities that would take place. For instance, the fair. We know that there are a lot of folks that come into Jackson for the state fair. So we're going to plan our closure around the state fair and do it during the summer so that it will be open during the time that the fair is taking place. So we're very considerate and understanding of the business community as well as the city. Then in 2028, we will come back and we will close the other lane going the opposite direction, going east, so that we can do that. But we will do that also in the summer so that it will not impact. So what you're saying is exactly right. Now, what this project is going to do, it's going to address Interstate 55, starting in High Street and going down to McDowell Road, starting on Interstate 20. We will actually start it around the Rankin County line and go all the way over to Wiggins Road. It's called Pearson Road on the east side at the Rankin County area and Wiggins Road on the west side. Wiggins, for those citizens who don't know where Wiggins is, it's just west of Highway 18 and Robinson Road on Interstate 20 going toward Vicksburg.
0: Okay.
1: So we are very, very, very concerned about the safety aspect of it, but also we are concerned about the citizens. Much of the alternate route would take place on 220 and Highway 80. We can't shift traffic onto the city, but we do know that the local folks are going to figure out a way and figure out how to move around in the city and on the city streets to make it work. But our alternative route will primarily be Highway 80 and 220.
0: Well, it certainly is a big project with long-term effects. Is there? Well, we're up against the break. Yeah, have you got time to hang with me for just a couple of more minutes?
1: Sure.
0: Commissioner Willie Simmons is my guest. He is the Central District Transportation Commissioner and is the chair of the MDOT Commission as well. Commission working in conjunction with MDOT on this massive road project in the Jackson metro area, I-20 and I-55. It's a $400 million project. We'll talk about a little bit more about this on the other side of the break. Willie Simmons, my guest. It's Mornings with Richard Cross, presented by Community Bank. Back with you right after this.
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5: 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Commissioner Willie Simmons is my guest. He is the Central District Transportation Commissioner for the state of Mississippi and chair of the board at the commission. Mr. Commissioner, we get a message on the C-Spire text line from Larry. He said, design build is good. That usually does save money. Curious, though, on public projects, how are the contractor and the engineer selected? And I guess I would add to his question, on state contracts through the years, we've heard the lowest bid wins, sometimes universities or entities are able to use lowest and best as the criteria, where it's not just an automatic that the cheapest bid is the bid. What was the process the commission used in terms of selecting the contractor and the engineer on this?
6: We did what we call the CMGC. That's the construction management project concept, with a design bid build where we identify a contractor and an engineering firm. In this case, we're dealing with the 36 bridges. So we brought in for this part, Neil Schaefer, an engineering firm, Micah Baker, but also the joint venture aspect of it with the contractors was Yakes and Keith, who deals with bridges. Looking at that group, the staff brought them in and hired them, going through the process of selecting which of those companies would do the design build. And although they was doing the design build, they didn't necessarily have to be the chosen one at the end of the day. But because of the planning, the work, and the collaboration that went on during the past year, we looked at them and felt that they were the one who was putting the design together, and they would fit the bill for making this project work. So that's the process that we went through, and that's where design bill is kind of work. And we can't say how much we appreciate the work of Yakes and Key, as well as our engineers, Neil Schaefer and Michael Baker, for the work that they have done. And having the management concept in place allowed us to have an engineering firm outside of the Department of Transportation working closely with them and kind of having our back, being out.

make sure that all the I's was dotted and all the T's were crossed, and that this was a project that was doable, and that this contractor, engineering firm, was working for us, made sure that those things that we were concerned with, such as what you talked about earlier, the traffic flow, the shutdown, and scheduling around times when it would not interfere

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1: Along with that, you accept a low bid on the front end because state rules demand that that's what you do, and then you get stuck with a group that's not really... This strikes me as something that makes a lot of sense in so much, and I know you can't do that with all contracts, but you and your fellow commissioners are elected, and so it's like the people of Mississippi are saying, hey, we are trusting you to lead this particular organization, and then you put some safeguards in, especially with the engineering firm, to kind of watch over you and make sure that this strikes me as a better process than what maybe traditionally the bid process has been.
2: It's a better process in that the time-saving aspect of it, as well as the money-saving. And just know, Richard, that we could not have done this if the legislature has not granted us permission to do that with the legislation that was passed a couple of years ago when they started giving us capacity money. So they realized that we needed to have everything on the table, so to speak, that we could look at in a way in which we could be managed and make sure that we was in compliance and that we was being open with what we was doing and being accountable. And this system gives us that compliance as well as the accountability that we need to give the legislature and the citizen the assurances that we're doing it in a way that's going to be beneficial to everybody. Because once again, 2.5 years, if you think about inflation rate, what we getting this project done for now, and $410 million is a lot of money, no question about it. But if we did this project and stretched it out over a 4 to 15 year period, it would cost us much more to do.
1: Might be a $1 billion project if you did that.
2: No question. Yeah. What I want to say is that everybody win-win. This is a win-win for everybody.
1: Yeah, Mr. Commissioner, we're out of time. I can't tell you how much I appreciate you joining me, and hope we can check in as we see some progress on this project over the next few years. Thank you so much.
2: Thank you, Richard. Look forward to being back with you.
1: Yes, sir.
3: This ain't your same old Mississippi.
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5: News. I'm Deborah Valentine. Closing arguments are expected to take place today in the triple murder trial of Lindsay Clancy in Massachusetts. She's a woman accused of strangling her 3 children to death. Fox's Molly Line reports.
6: The defense says Clancy should not be held criminally responsible, that she was over-medicated, suffered from postpartum psychosis, and was obeying a voice commanding her to commit the killings.
5: The prosecution claims Clancy acted rationally and intentionally. The death toll following catastrophic flooding at the China-Nepal border has climbed to at least 353 people killed. Fox's Katie Byrne has more.
7: According to the Nepal Tourism Board, 65 Americans are among more than 600 tourists that are still unaccounted for.
5: Over 1,000 people remain missing. Officials say several hundred bodies have been recovered. 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
9: Your Southwest Mississippi forecast from the National Weather Service calls for a 60% chance of rain and thunderstorms today. Partly sunny skies, the high near 92.

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2: Your Southwest Mississippi forecast from the National Weather Service calls for a 60% chance of rain and thunderstorms today. Partly sunny skies, the high near 92.

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1: I don't know, but they had the big old grills out there, and it was probably the most delicious hamburger I've ever had. I don't like pickles.
2: What?
1: I'm not a pickle guy.
3: If I get anything like not dill pickles, not bread and butter, not no pickles.
1: No. But I went to a game in the Jackson metro area a couple years ago, and I tried a Kool-Aid pickle. And I'm going to tell you, I was a fan.
3: Okay.
1: Now, my blood sugar, probably not good for it.
3: I was just informed via the, we'll call it the C Spire text line, because my phone is from C Spire, that I need to revisit the hamburgers at the concession stand that my daughter sometimes works at Oxford High School. I'm not saying others aren't wonderful, including those at my alma mater. Football. By the way, I have had one of those. I have. Hot dog as well. But I love this. Messages are starting to come in. Let me tell you about a high school concession stand you need to check out. These are great.
1: What's the best one? What's the best one you've ever been to?
3: You know what? Here's what I'm going to give you. I don't know that I have ever actually eaten a bite from this concession stand. But based on smell and ambiance, I submit to you the good people of Calhoun City, Mississippi, at the Boneyard. When you are playing in a game and the smoke from the grills is hanging over the field, and you're like, red 18, man, that smells good. Red 18.
1: Yeah.
3: That's a legitimate, I'm going to assume whatever is coming off of those grills.
1: I think I've had one of those. I think I went to see them play.
3: Spectacular.
1: I think they played Vardaman one time. Like, I don't hate
3: it. Gosh, that place feels like high school football. I hope it still does. I mean, I'm 25 years removed from 26 years removed from playing in that venue. But when I think about playing in a high school football game, I think about Calhoun City, Mississippi.
1: Mm-hmm.
3: And Calhoun City was a smaller school than we were. We actually hosted them my senior year. So I guess that would have been my junior year when we played there. But, man, that was cool. Really, really cool. Obviously a non-district game before we kind of got into district play. C Spire text line, John in Oxford says, back in the day, Bubba Lane's fried catfish at Kirk Academy was special.
1: Fried catfish at a concession stand.
3: That's impressive.
1: Dan
3: in Hattiesburg, the ladies at Oak Grove baseball concessions make it enjoyable to go to a ball game. I'm told that at Oxford High School baseball games, in addition to burgers and dogs, they got sausage and cheese plates.
1: Okay.
3: Outstanding. Ambry, best hamburgers. That's according to Jerry and Pontotoc.
1: So, Ambry, when I think hamburgers in Ambry, I think Bill's. There's some Bill's hamburgers there at the concession stand. Similar recipe.
3: I'm
1: wondering.
3: C Spire text line, a couple of Mississippi high school football concession stand staples. The aforementioned Cool Lickles and Flamin' Hot Cheetos with nacho cheese on top.
1: Yeah.
3: South Leak used to have chicken on a stick and funnel cakes.
1: That's like fair food right there.
3: Yeah.
1: I'll take it.
3: Really is. This was not my intention, and yet this was so much fun. Anywhere a man in overalls is manning the grill at a high school football game, you're going to be good. We're back right after this.

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11: 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Mornings with Richard Cross, Super Talk Mississippi.

0: Thanks for joining us. Mornings with Richard Cross, Super Talk, Mississippi. Example 3,264. That sometimes you never know what is going to generate reaction. What is going to trigger memories and interaction with you? I appreciate all the messages on the C Spire text line, 601-879-4395. The one plan from C Spire is here, fiber, home, internet, and wireless, $99 per month. C Spire, customer inspired. I was reminded again this week what that means. Yesterday, what that means. C Spire has really, really grown as a company, from wireless into all kinds of business services, and we use them on the business side of things. And we kind of ran into a snafu on an installation. And I reached out to the business case manager and said, hey, this is what we're dealing with. And she looped the sales rep in. And when I tell you they moved heaven and earth to fix a problem and do so in a timeline that I don't know how they pulled it off. When they say C Spire customer inspired, that's what they're talking about. If you don't think doing business with a Mississippi company that has said Mississippi is going to be our home and Mississippi is going to be first is worthwhile, I don't know what to tell you. So, to all of our friends at C Spire, thank you individually, and thanks for what you do for Mississippi. Will, that was a very innocent comment about hamburgers at a concession stand a little while ago. And do you think the state of Mississippi is ready for high school football?
1: I think they're tired of all this injunction, conference realignment, NIL. Let's get back to what matters, the actual game and concession stand food.
0: Amen. Amen. And I looked at inside baseball here, put together kind of a rundown. Hey, this is roughly the order we're going to go through things. Here's some links to stories I want to get to, ideas that we've got. Always completely willing to go off the tracks. And I'm like, GOP faces jam-packed September with funding reconciliation on agenda. Would that have been a better conversation than
1: Kool-Aid popsicles?
0: Kool-ickles? Kool-Aid pickles. I've never done it. I haven't. Now, I love pickles, but I want pickles in pickle juice. I don't want pickles in Kool-Aid.
1: Well, give it a try.
0: I don't know that I want to.
1: No, give it a try, but eat a salad for like 3 days later, 3 days in a row. Eat a salad, something, you know, green.
0: West Lowndes used to sell crappie sandwiches at football games until they found out you couldn't sell game fish. Mighty tasty, I'll bet.
1: Now, who was the whistleblower on that
0: one? I don't
1: know,
0: but that person ought to be ashamed of themselves. I mean, Thomas says something along the same lines. He goes, I'm surprised Big Brother, I mean government, hasn't required USDA inspections of concession stands. You shut your mouth, Thomas. If that happens, you are going to be the one responsible.
1: You come down here and take my Kool-Aid pickle from me, Mr. Government.
0: From my cold, dead hands. Somebody says, don't forget JUCO. I mean, I've given you JUCO football today already. Hadn't forgotten about them. Games all across the state. Lindsey Graham died a few weeks ago, and the You ever seen ants at a picnic?
1: Mm-hmm.
0: When somebody leaves some potato salad on the red and white checkered tablecloth?
1: Yep.
0: It's what it looked like when politicians in South Carolina realized that there was an open seat. It looked like ants swarming that little pile of potato salad looking for a rib bone while they were there.
1: Yeah.
0: Well, Donald Trump said, you know, his sister really probably would be the right one to fill the seat. And South Carolina agreed, the governor agreed, and appointed her pending a special election. Well, they had the special election 2.5 weeks ago, and Darlene Graham and Ralph Norman were the two that got enough votes to make the runoff. Now, it has been evident in the lead up to Darlene Graham running for this that her understanding, comprehension, knowledge of big function of the U.S. Senate, pretty limited. She was asked a foreign policy question. She's like, I'm new to this. I don't know much about that, but I'll learn. I kind of appreciate the honesty. That's probably a better answer that generates a small ripple for a really short amount of time than launching into some complete made-up foreign policy spiel that somebody gave you in a prep session, and then you mess something up and people just assume you're an idiot. And you're like, hey, I'm still learning. I'm going to get there. Probably a pretty honest answer. So, runoff this past Tuesday, Darlene Graham won. And when it was all said and done, it was a pretty significant win. If you're rounding, it was 53-48. If you want to be a little more exact, she won by about 18,000 votes. 52.5% to 47.6%.
1: Which doesn't sound like a lot. However, when you consider the fact that it's a runoff and a special election,
0: a 5-point win's pretty significant.
1: Yeah.
0: I agree with you. 52-47 does not sound like a walloping. But if you've ever been part of an election, or if you had a friend that's been elected and you're with them on election night and you're counting votes and trying to figure out what's in the absentee box and what's out there, who voted with affidavits, and you start really running the numbers and you get to the point where your guy or gal is on one side or the other of a 5-point victory and you're like, that's a good win right there. I mean, that's winning a football game by a touchdown and a field goal,
1: mm-hmm.
0: and it felt pretty comfortable walking away. Now, it's not a 30-point victory, but you also didn't kick a field goal as time expired to get it across the finish line.
1: Yeah.
0: It's comfortable. The 2-week runoff in the windows between the special election and the runoff election, slugfest. Darlene Graham, complete political newcomer, kind of struggled to define who she was with voters of South Carolina beyond Lindsey Graham's brother and I've been around. Ralph Norman, a United States representative. He served the better part of 2 decades in state and federal elected office, had name ID, had stressed his experience to voters who were already aware of him from his time in Congress. He ran for governor earlier this year. And then there was the Donald Trump endorsement and the MAGA Inc. money. MAGA Inc. has not spent a lot yet on elections. They dumped $830,000 into the final 2 days of this campaign. Text messages, robocalls. Little bit of a litmus test. Does it work? She won. She won. South Carolina, pretty red state. Lindsey Graham, big ally of Donald Trump's. But in effect, they just took a player off the bench that had never, ever played in a game before and said, she's got the same uniform and her brother has been a four-year starter for our team. Let's give her a shot. And she won. Mornings of Richard Cross, Super Talk, Mississippi. My friend, your friend, our friend, Steve Azar, joining us next.
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20: 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If you've been injured and need legal representation, call Mama Justice for a free consultation at 662-883-6262. A Jackson County Sheriff's investigator has been fired after an internal investigation into his arrest in a neighboring county. 29-year-old Michael Mitchell was charged with felony domestic violence, aggravated assault in George County after an argument between him and a former girlfriend got physical Monday night. Investigators say the assault was captured on surveillance video. Jackson County Sheriff John Ledbetter told WLOX Mitchell was hired as a patrol deputy in 2022 and later transferred to CID as an investigator.
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0: No, it's not 1 o'clock yet, but this afternoon at 1 o'clock, you can catch in a Mississippi Minute with Steve Azar. 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The man that never ages, the man with the golden voice, Steve Azar, my pal, joins us right now.
21: You must be talking to somebody else.
0: Not at all. Not at all. I want to give you a compliment first. Has nothing to do with your music.
21: All right, go ahead.
0: Azar, I am I'm a bit of a logo snob. I like small logos on golf shirts and on hats. And your Stickman guitar logo that is inside the star on your guitar strap is as cool a logo as I've ever seen.
21: That's so funny. You know what? My doctor brother, the real famous person in the Azar family, Dr. Freddie Azar in Memphis, when I was 14 years old, he was just going to Notre Dame. I said, I need a logo. And he drew my initials, S-A, sort of architecturally. I just watched him do it. He was a great, really great drawer, painter and all that. Anyway, and then he started building this thing around it and built the guitar, and he put the star around it. He looked at it and said, star's a little crooked. I said, I love it. And that was it. So that was the beginning, and I've stuck with it forever. And, you know, you can get a little dumb with that, though. Like Nike at least put the word Nike on their thing for a while until you knew the swoosh. Mm-hmm. I was always about leaving my name off everything and just doing that. And I think people were probably like, what is that? Who is that? You know, so.
0: That's really cool. What does it mean? Yeah. Yeah.
21: Yeah,
0: and,
21: exactly.
0: And Nike's gone to their retro logo on a bunch of stuff where they've put Nike or Nike Air on it over time. So
21: thus the Nike brand and the Steve Azar brand. There you go.
0: Well, you know, similarities, I'm sure. Steve Azar, my guest, and yesterday we talked a lot about Dolly Parton. On Tuesday, we lost an icon, and Jane and I were grabbing some lunch, and she got a text message from one of her friends, and I saw on X about the same time the news was coming out, at roughly 1 o'clock on Tuesday afternoon, that Dolly Parton had passed away. And it felt like the reaction was universal. Everybody was sad. And I posted this. I don't know why, other than I just felt like I needed to because everybody else was. Dolly felt like somebody that should have lived forever. An absolute giant that was, I hesitate to use the word universally, but I think she was universally loved. Can't find anybody to say anything bad about her. Anybody.
21: No, you can't. And listen. She was a pioneer. Did a little tweet the other day, and I was trying to figure out what to say, because you'd have to write a book. There's nobody she crossed. I mean, if she did, we sure didn't know about it. She was so genuine and wonderful when I met her for the first time. She was not in a hurry to rush away, and we probably spent 10-15 minutes talking, and It's always surreal as an artist. You meet these icons along the way. Charlie Pride, another example. My mom used to talk about him playing, come in his baseball uniform in the grocery store in Clarksdale all the time. And 25 years later, me and Charlie are doing the Opry and doing it again. And he'd always come up, talk about mom, talk about Clarksdale. I mean, you get these moments in your life as an artist that are very surreal and almost like not real at all. But Dolly was so wonderful. She just didn't get involved in controversies or choosing sides. Yeah. You're seeing that a lot now with artists and athletes and so much going on. And everybody's got an opinion now. And they can, it's like the news is everybody or more views than news. But you just didn't know what side she was on because she was on everybody's side. And I think that that's the reason. There's no one you can find that just didn't really respect her.
0: Hey, I don't know if you know this, but in the music industry, the big star world, it appears sometimes as if there are people that have ego. I don't know if you've ever encountered that along the way, people that have ego who are big stars. Mm-hmm. Dolly struck me as somebody who was so comfortable in her own skin that her ego was almost non-existent. And to me, the evidence of that is the number of people that she collaborated with who were big,

0: big stars, and she didn't ever seem worried about, you know, it was about just making good music and good content. And maybe because she was such a big star, it would never be eclipsed. I don't know. But that struck me as really, really cool when you look at the number of people that she performed with or collaborated with through the years.
1: Well, first of all, when you start a career like she did, and she was given this incredible God-given gift, but she was also extremely business savvy. But back up for a second. The song she wrote, Jolene, I Will Always Love You. I mean, I will always love you. I mean, you know, it's just crazy. When she said she heard Whitney Houston sing it, she said she didn't know even how to do it anymore. Like, it was like she had never witnessed anything like that, you know, and just a great song. So she was known as a great songwriter. And when she had monster, you know, even working 9 to 5, she wrote all that stuff. And so it was just incredible, the song she wrote and how the staying power. And also, I remember reading one time that she was only making $60,000 a year when she was already a star, but she was on a show, on one of the shows. I don't know if it was Porter's show or whatever, but she was the guy that was paying him. She said, oh, she was grateful, but she also knew that the show was getting renewed and it was doing better and better, and she was not getting a raise. So at some point that she finally got the courage to ask for her own thing and do her own thing. And so those were decisions I think she made in her life that she realized she stood up for herself. You know, women in music back then, especially back then, there wasn't a lot. You know, there was, the men sort of ruled the airways for a long time. And obviously for her to come in and do what she did. But it is interesting that you think about it. She's also very private. You know, she's married 60 years.
0: Yeah.
1: You know, that's a long time in our business, you know, so it just sort of defied a lot. But she was very humble. I still think the best ones are the most humble. I haven't run across really anybody in our business that hadn't been crazy successful, from the biggest songwriters, the biggest artists and everything, that aren't so approachable. And I think they're so big because they're just down to earth and they're grateful and they're humble. And they also know how hard it took to get there. So how hard it is to stay there. And most of musicians like me are on a roller coaster ride. You know, you're on this thing, and then eventually you get used to it, and it's okay. But with her, she was, you know, on a planet by herself.
0: You mentioned
1: she's a superstar, man, just a superstar.
0: Steve, you mentioned just a second ago probably her two most recognizable songs, I Will Always Love You and Jolene. You are a writer. You might classify yourself as a writer first and an artist slash performer second. I don't know. That doesn't matter. But as someone who has gone through the writing process, I don't know if sometimes you just get in a groove. But the fact that she wrote those two songs, I Will Always Love You, which was a number one that she had and then became a number one again with Whitney Houston, and Jolene, which is one of the most recognizable and covered songs of all time, she wrote those in the same night.
1: Exactly. Well, I mean, I can't remember that was the case, but you're bringing back deja vu. Yeah, and you think about that. That's insane. It's just insane. Like, come on, man. Those are iconic songs, and usually you get one in, like, every, you know, if you're a really great songwriter and prolific and all that, you get one, like, every 7, 8 years of your life. Like, great songs. Like, I'm talking about that. They keep getting re-recorded, and every time they keep getting re-recorded, they go number one in whatever genre it is. So that's the difficult part. But, I feel like, for me personally, I love to write. I've always written. I stayed grounded my whole life, and how I got out of the room was write a song, and I knew my mom, if I wrote a song, that she'd let me out, you know, for the weekend. You know, that was part of the deal. She even grounded me at 22, I swear to God. And you know who I was with? I was with Mike Patera, in Oxford. We all know Mike and Lenore's. And they didn't believe. They called the police. There was an APB out. There was all sorts of stuff. And I said, oh, my God, we were playing Trivial Pursuit. So I wrote the song. And I said, you can't ground me at 22. I think that's pushing it, you know. But as a songwriter, I love
0: And Mom said, you better hide and watch.
1: Yeah. I mean, come on. But I love to write. But it's getting to play the songs for the people that you write. That's when you have that emotional connection that I wish I could describe it, and I wish I could get tired of it. because I love it.

0: like I did my first time on stage. I still love it, and I don't ever want to stop. So I'm hoping that God will give me the strength and the voice and everything else that allow me to do that. But you think you get back to Dolly, just her impact, truly one of the. I'm sitting here trying to figure out where you rate her. Well, you there's Elvis, and then there, as a female, who do you rate where Elvis was? And how can you not put Dolly somewhere up there? I know Elvis is the king, and we all know that. But man, so respected, so incredible. What a career! What a career! And she's also in the Rock and Roll Hall of Fame.
1: And tried to say no. Told the Rock and Roll Hall of Fame board, no, I don't think I've earned this. And they said, yes, you have. And then felt compelled to go do a rock and roll album.
0: Yeah.
1: It was good. It was
0: with
1: good.
0: With McCartney and everybody. I loved it.
1: It's incredible. And that story where she told Elvis and Colonel Parker, no, Elvis wanted to record I Will Always Love You, and she said, I'm not splitting the production rights on it, and it didn't happen.
0: Yeah.
1: Steve Azar, right. You can catch him on A Mississippi Minute this afternoon, tomorrow afternoon at 1 o'clock. Steve, always good to catch up. Thanks so much for
0: love
1: your time
0: you,
1: this morning. Be safe, brother.
0: You too. Bye-bye.
1: Mornings of Richard Cross, presented by Community Bank. We will wrap things up with you coming up next.
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0: Gary and Tishomingo on the C Spire text line. Shout out to Steve. Met him a few years ago at a fall festival in Boonville that we played at together. Never met a nicer person in my life. It was like we were already friends. I now listen to Steve's show almost every week, at least the Thursday program. He's got interesting guests on his show, and I always enjoy learning about them. Steve's a great guy. Steve Azar, appreciate him joining us for a few minutes with some of his memories about Dolly Parton. If you see flags at half-staff across the state of Mississippi, it is in honor of and remembrance of the great Dolly Parton. Gone too soon. 80 years old. And 80 doesn't feel nearly as old as perhaps it once did. Richard Cross, Will East with you one last time. 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Appreciate all the interaction with you this morning. C Spire text line. Will mentioned it earlier. High school football is back. Has been for a couple of weeks for some of Mississippi. This weekend, we get the whole enchilada. We get the cornucopia. We get the buffet of high school football. And once again, Super Talk Mississippi is your place for high school football. You've got the Farm Bureau Insurance Company's scoreboard show statewide in Mississippi with scores and updates all across the state in its 31st year. And what was the number of games on the...
1: We have 18.
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0: Jones County Game of the Week.
1: Yeah, we do a Game of the Week, so we'll pick the best game in that area.

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1: Last Friday night, right?
2: We started last Friday night because a lot of the MAIS schools, that's your mm-hmm. private schools, they usually start a week or two early. A
1: couple of weeks, yeah. For a lot of MAIS schools, last week was week two of the season already.
2: So the MHSAA, the public schools, will start this Friday night. We have one Thursday night game, I believe. I think Pearl, I don't know who Pearl is playing, but Keith Walker, who's on the show, he's a big Pearl guy. He walked out and said, yep, we're playing Thursday night. He says, I think we're the only team playing Thursday night. But most of the games will be on Friday night. Tomorrow night.
1: And then you've got college football coming up this weekend as well. Mentioned it earlier. It all gets started with that. Well, you've actually got some games that are happening tonight with some FCS football. But the FBS stuff gets going this weekend. And it gets started with North Carolina and TCU from Dublin. Somebody mentioned earlier, maybe the best game of the opening weekend. How about 9 o'clock Central Time on Fox? Memphis at UNLV. Two teams that could factor into the playoff conversation. Dan Mullen, back as the head coach at UNLV. That'll be at Allegiant Stadium. That's Saturday night. Saturday afternoon, NC State and Virginia. 2:30 kickoff for that one. So it is here. Thanks for being with us on this Thursday morning. Mornings with Richard Cross, presented by Community Bank. For Will East, I'm Richard. Have a great Thursday.
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4: News. I'm Therese Crowley. A Nepal survivor says floods came in and exploded like a bomb. 353 dead as rescue crews search for 1,300 missing, swept away when a glacier apparently let loose down the mountainside, triggering a seismic flood, destroying entire buildings, villages. Now fears that a lake formed when a river was blocked may burst. 65 Americans among the missing. Closing arguments in the Lindsay Clancy murder trial for strangling her three children. Each side has 1 hour. The question before jurors.
5: Did prosecutors prove beyond a reasonable doubt that she could appreciate her actions were wrong? If the answer is yes, what degree of homicide would apply to each child?
4: Fox's Nate Foy in Plymouth. Pope Leo tops Vanity Fair's best dressed list for his mix of Italian robes and all-American kicks. Vogue also noted his style. America's listening to Fox News.
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7: Your Southwest Mississippi forecast from the National Weather Service calls for a 60% chance of rain and thunderstorms today. Partly sunny skies, the high near 92, heat index values as high as 100. Tonight, mostly cloudy with a 50% chance of showers and thunderstorms, low around 70. A 40% chance of rain and thunderstorms tomorrow.
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9: I'm Kelly Bennett for SuperTalk Mississippi News. State Farm has started issuing payments to qualifying auto customers as part of a one-time $5 billion cashback dividend, the largest in the company's history. The rebates were first announced in February. Mississippi policyholders who had an active policy as of December 31st of 2025 will receive a share of more than $70.5 million. That's an average of about $124 per vehicle. Mississippi Insurance Commissioner Mike Cheney says if you already have an email address with State Farm, you'll receive instructions on how to log into the dividend payment.

0: payment portal and choose how you'd like to receive the money. If you don't have an email address on file, State Farm will automatically mail you a check.
1: 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We're all going through something. Grief, worry, health scares, family struggles, the kind of weight that settles deep and doesn't leave easy. Ricky wrote Finding Hope after walking through his own storms, surviving Hurricane Katrina, growing up with undiagnosed dyslexia, and the day his own heart stopped. Along the way, he sat with so many others who were fighting battles of their own. What he learned is simple and true. Hope isn't something you wait for. It's something you fight for and then pass forward. Inside these pages are 25 practical lifelines from people who faced life storms and came out stronger. 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There's also a free group discussion guide at rickymatthews.com. So get the book, sign the Pass Hope Forward page, write a hopeful note, and give it to someone who needs it. Or keep it yourself, because none of us should walk through our storms alone.
0: MDOT is taking on one of the largest projects in their history, dubbed the Big Fix by transportation officials. The I-20, I-55 Freight Corridor Improvement Project is a $400 million initiative aimed at repairing and upgrading 36 bridges and 121 lane miles. Construction will begin in September and should take about 2 to 2.5 years. Central District Transportation Commissioner Willie Simmons told us about the benefits of the design-build approach.
2: Well, we're actually going to save money by being able to do it faster and get it done so that the cost inflation is not catching us and running the cost up. In addition to that, we're going to be able to save time. 2.5 years for this kind of a project. Normally, it would take us 10-plus more years to do this much work.
0: For details, log on to supertalk.fm.
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1: 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If it's happening in Southwest Mississippi, you'll hear it right here on TOL. 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
5: Well, good morning and welcome to Thursday Open Line. Randy, every week, every Thursday, it's kind of like we have weather activity going on when we come in to do the show. I mean, have you noticed that? Hot, wet, cold, all that kind of stuff. So,
6: cold.
5: What does the weatherman say?
6: What do you mean cold?
5: Well, it's coming. Okay. What does the weatherman say today?
6: Wet.
5: Wet. All day.
6: Pretty much, yeah.
5: Okay. Well, we need it.
6: On into this evening.
5: We need it.
6: We do have a 20% chance of rain tonight, so don't know how that's going to affect JUCO football.
5: Well, speaking of weather and speaking of seasons, we have my regional expert on seasonal spring, summer, winter, fall expert, Tristan Peavy's in here to tell us all about when to plant, when not to plant, all that kind of stuff.
7: What is it? James Taylor said, winter, spring, summer, or fall, all you got to do is call and I'll be there.
5: And you are.
7: Yeah, and you got a friend in me.
5: That's right.
7: Yeah,
5: I'm glad you didn't sing that.
7: I wouldn't dare.
5: All right.
7: Happy to be here.
5: Happy to be here. We want to talk about Master Gardener. We want to talk about the fall season coming up, your tips and advice on when to start doing some stuff in the yard and in your grass and all that kind of stuff. So, hey, tell us about what's going on.
7: Yeah, glad we got some rain. I was talking to somebody this morning that kind of works in my field and lives around the corner from me, and I think in the Halbert Heights subdivision, we've gotten 6 inches in the past 7 days in our neighborhood. So from going from really dang dry to 6 inches in a week's not too bad.
5: Probably last Thursday and Friday, we probably got 4 inches that 2 days.
7: Right, and then had 2 inches in the gauge this morning between the two of us.
5: Yeah, because, last Thursday and Friday, it was sideways.
7: Right, no doubt about it. So happy to get some rain. Happy things are timely rains and master gardener programs, I guess.
5: But let me ask you about the rain just a second there.
7: Yeah.
5: Even with the rains, are we still in the no burn, or are we out of that?
7: I don't believe Lincoln County was ever put under the
5: put
7: burn ban. I know Capaia County was, but I don't think Lincoln County was ever in a burn ban.
5: Okay.
7: That's issued through the county emergency management agency, has nothing to do with us, and is kind of on a case-by-case basis per
5: county. All right,
7: county.
5: So Master Gardener.
7: Yeah, so the Master Gardener program is one of the programs I help oversee here in the county. It is one of my favorite groups to work with because it's a very service-based organization. And what it is it doesn't mean you're the best gardener in the county. It's not a competition or anything like that. The joke is that Master Gardener just means you've killed more plants than everybody else. It's just people that have a desire to learn about horticulture, especially research-based horticulture and how to be a better gardener, not just vegetables, but it covers everything from home lawns, all your ornamental horticulture, some entomology with insects, some trees. It just covers a really wide gamut when it comes to it. So it's a class that Mississippi State offers, and registration closes, I think, September the 9th is the date that it closes, but don't quote me on that, somewhere around then.
5: And within the next 2 weeks.
7: Yeah, within the next 2 weeks. So, and what you do is you sign up for it. I think the cost is $175, and that covers all your material for the course. And it is 40 hours of education. That's self-paced online module, and you get all kind of physical material, books and stuff that come with it. And after you complete that course within 9 weeks, you're then a Master Gardener intern. And what it is it's a group. We meet at least once a month. Have all kind of service projects throughout the city and the schools, all kind of different stuff. And your next year, you have to get 40 hours of volunteer hours. And then you become an official Master Gardener. And after that, you have to maintain 20 service hours a year and 12 education hours a year.
5: I don't think I knew about all of this.
7: Yeah. And what
5: I've heard of Master Gardener, but I didn't know that there was a 9-week class. And
7: You have to get certified and take the course. And I think it's a... I think there's a test at the end, but I wouldn't sweat the test. I've never heard of anybody failing it. I think it's an open book, open note type test. But, it's a great way to volunteer and get involved in the community, have fellowship with other people that are interested in plants and horticulture. And like I said, you don't have to be some great expert in horticulture to sign up for it. There are plenty of people that go that could kill any plant you put in front of them when they start. And once you finish, it doesn't mean you're an expert. It just... is a way to foster a passion for something like that.
5: Just knowledge about
7: right
5: when to plant, what to plant.
7: Like some of our projects, we go in every school in the county and do, in third grade, they do a Christmas cactus. Christmas cactus, an amaryllis bulb, and give one to every, they do a presentation to every third grader in the county and teach them about it. We do the fourth grade watermelon growing contest.
5: Yeah, I was going to say, Mr. Steve comes on to talk about that.
7: Right, that's one of our Master Gardener programs. We're working on doing a Christmas cactus one with all the fifth graders in the county. We have our plant sales at Old Brook Festival, which is coming up, and we usually sell a ton of really cheap, well-priced plants that we grow at it. We're at the farmer's market selling plants, and we're selling stuff all over. And several other great projects, too. It's a really good way to get involved and find community with people in horticulture.
5: Is there a lot of involvement from the community? I mean, do you feel the class? Is there a certain number in the class? Or
7: We typically pick up anywhere between 2 to 5. On a 5 would be a good year. There's no cap on it. We'll take as many folks as we want or as are willing to sign up. So there's no such thing as too many.
5: So, again, how to plant, seasonal,
7: right?
5: What to plant,
7: what's wrong with my plant,
5: what's wrong,
7: what can I grow here, what can I grow here, how

0: how to troubleshoot and diagnose, and it's just tons of general horticulture knowledge, and you can take it and get even more specific with it if you want. And I'm talking about all this, how we have this sign-up thing. We're actually having an interest meeting next week on September 1st, 6 o'clock, at the Fellowship Hall of the Catholic Church, right across the street from the Catholic Church. And we'll have all our master gardeners there and kind of have a brief meeting and show you how we conduct our meetings and let you get to know everybody. And there will be refreshments and all that good stuff there, too.
1: How about fall season? It's coming up. So what do people need to start prepping for?
0: I was kind of hoping, I guess the only positive to not having a lot of rain is you don't have to cut the grass as much. But with 6 inches in a week, don't put the lawnmowers up
1: yet. Don't put the lawnmower up yet.
0: We're finally, I don't want to say we're cooling off, but we're getting cool. I don't want to say we're getting cool out, but we're getting a little cooler.
1: Yesterday was pretty hot.
0: Yeah, yesterday was pretty hot, but we're trending downwards. Days are getting shorter. Some of our plants are starting to die off and kind of hit towards the end of their season. With lawns, I tell people don't fertilize past this point unless you're putting out a little bit of phosphorus and potash. Stay away from the nitrogen. I mean, any time of year is a good time to get a soil test and lime, and we can help you out there. And I start getting a lot of food plot questions this time of year as folks are getting ready for deer hunting. Now is a good time to start, if you need to spray your food plots to get all the summer stuff out of there to plant in the winter, now is a great time to do that and get those things killed off so you can either bush hog them down or burn them once they do die out and go in and disc and get those ready to plant. Dove season, of course.
1: That's what, next weekend?
0: Yeah, next weekend. A little late to do anything for dove season other than you can go and plant wheat or some other small grain over your field that you're hunting, but you need to make sure you're following normal agricultural practices. Putting out 250 pounds an acre is not a normal agricultural practice. Somewhere between that 100 to kind of 130 pounds an acre would be your typical agricultural rate you could put out wheat for.
1: Well, Tristan, I know that when you've been on in the past, and again, you are the seasonal guy because we like to get you in the spring to talk about, you know, prepping for the summer and spring, and then for the fall. But also, you always mention the fact of you do other things like testing ponds for algae. And so just kind of go over all that you do. I mean, I know you stay busy.
0: Yeah, I guess the short way to put it is if you can grow it or kill it, I'm the man you need to call to talk about it, whether that be plant or animal, insect, whatever. I'm the man to call. Ponds, lawns, any kind of farming, whether it be animal or plant agriculture, any kind of ornamental horticulture, vegetable farming. I mean, if you've got problems with your tomatoes, I'm the guy to call to figure out what's wrong with your tomatoes and why they aren't growing. If you can think of it, there's probably something I have to do with it.
1: You will refer to the...
0: Yeah, I guess that... I'm not saying that to say I know everything, because
1: right.
0: I'm far from it. You have to know a little bit about a lot in my line of work, but a little bit of what I know is finding the person that does know the answer. We just have a specialist on anything you can think of on campus, just about. And if they don't know the answer, they know somebody from another state, and they'll tell me, "Hey, call, Dr. Bob Smith from the University of Minnesota," and he turns out he's an expert in this, and he can definitely help you out on it. And so I call people from all over the country sometimes.
1: And with our weather, like we talk about hot, dry, then we get all the rain, and then there's always something going on with the grass and the plants, and it's
0: different every year. In that, one example would be in pastures. I've noticed this year we have way more of what's called woolly croton. It's a weed that grows in pastures. People call it goat weed a lot of times.
1: Yeah.
0: This year, it just seems like there's a ton more of it than there normally is, and it's usually not a very bad weed in pastures. Mm-hmm. Occasionally, it can be a problem, but usually there's way more other stuff that I have to worry about. And just something with the environment this year and some way how the last fall was going into winter and spring and how much rain we get and the temperature, sometimes it just makes it a good year for it. I don't know. Seems like there's something different every year that you have to worry about.
1: Well, we're about to wrap up this segment here before we take a break. You want to talk about Master Gardener again? Because that's coming up.
0: Yeah, Master Gardener program, great way to volunteer. Would love to have y'all come out. We're having the interest meeting on September 1st at 6 o'clock at the Fellowship Hall for the Catholic Church. be refreshments, and we would love to have you and tell you

0: more about the Master Gardeners, and if you've got any questions about
1: how they contact you.
0: Yeah, any questions about Master Gardeners or anything that you can grow or kill, give me a call at 601-835-3460.
1: The all-knowing Tristan Peavy when it comes to everything. So, yeah, if you got a question, just call Tristan. Yeah. All right, Tristan, we're going to take a break. Thanks for coming in.
0: Thanks for having me.
1: You know you're always welcome. So whenever you need to come in and talk about something, let me know.
0: Don't tell me that. I'll be on every month.
1: There you go. That's fine. Yeah.

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0: righty, we're back for our next segment. And as you see, Randy's honoring the life and legacy of Dolly Parton. And sad news this week to know that she had passed away from cancer, and a lady that did a lot for a lot of people. So just she'll be missed. All right, let me just mention our sponsors: Bank of Brookhaven, King's Daughters Medical Center, and Lincoln County Civic Center, 1905 right here on the corner from the studio, Rapid Oil Change, Brookhaven Recreation Department, Brookhaven Monument, Toyota of Brookhaven, and Monticello Tire Company. We had some new sponsors, so we appreciate their support and help to make the show possible. Well, we have with us the career coach from Kapaa Lincoln Community College, Miss Emily Flessner, and the lineman instructor, Jerry Wilson Jr. Is your dad listening, Jerry?
1: I doubt it.
0: But he could.
1: Yeah.
0: He could. And when you leave today, you call him and tell him that you're on a podcast now.
1: I definitely will.
0: Because in a few minutes after the show, you'll be on a podcast. But we're glad to have y'all here to talk about the lineman program.
1: That's right.
0: Which is a year four, maybe, I think, four or five. How many years? Do you know?
1: Just one.
0: No. The lineman program has been going on for several years.
1: Oh, okay.
0: How many years? This is your first year.
1: This is my first year.
0: Yeah, it's your first year. Mm-hmm. But yes, 3 or 4 years.
1: Mm-hmm.
0: And it's been a very successful program because you're coming in today to talk about, people know that you're still taking students.
2: We have some spots left, and like Mr. Jerry mentioned, this is going to be his first year teaching the class, and we're really excited to have his experience leading the program. And we really just wanted to come this morning and let students know that we do still have spots in the class. For me personally, helping students get in this program, walk them through the process. If you don't know, all of our workforce classes are now registering online through Pro Assessment. It can be found on the workforce website. We have tried our best to simplify that process as much as possible so everybody can just log on and.
0: Well, Miss Emily, I know, this is your second year?
2: Yes.
0: Second year? Because you came on last year.
2: I did.
0: But people may not, a couple of years ago, the idea of career coach kind of was invented and put into the system. So kind of tell them, what do you do as a career coach?
2: So first and foremost, I am helping students get into classes. But talking with students about workforce opportunities, for students that don't know what they want to do. I mean, workforce is a great stepping stone to a lot of careers, and then it's also a full career for a lot of students, such as our lineman program, welding, full-time positions, EMT, different classes like that students can go and step straight into a career. But we also have a lot of programs that are certifications that can help with your current job, such as forklift. Welding can also be a certification that you can add to another degree or another pathway. So my job is facilitating that and helping students figure out what they want to do, when they want to do it, and then plugging them into one of those workforce programs.
0: So, Jerry, when they come to the lineman program, it might be that I think I want to be a lineman,
1: mm-hmm.
0: And some do want to be a lineman. So your job is to kind of prep them. We were talking about it out in the hallway, and like I work with your dad and work with you some when I was there at Entergy. So just kind of go through what you try to help them understand about the lineman career. If somebody's out there listening, like, can I get a job? What do I have to know? How do I get ready to get into the program? Those kind of things.
1: Okay. Right now, what we're working on is get into that program. And I just want to instill in everybody that, the biggest thing is safety first, because this is a high risk job. And that I don't want these folks to be afraid of what they're doing, but just to respect, the job that they do, and just know that this is just not, just a job you train 2 weeks for. This is a skill. This is a craft that, is highly respected. And so, again, my biggest push is safety first. And once, we get those guys out there and let them know, what we're up against, the biggest thing is to let them know, look, whatever the weatherman says that, it's going to be that day, that's going to be your office for today.
0: Right.
1: That, you're going to work in some adverse conditions. You're going to be out in the sun when it's hot. You're going to be out in the cold. rain, and you know, like I said, you know, depending on where you go, you're going to be doing storm restoration, and you're going to be there to clean up after hurricanes, after tornadoes.
0: Which you've had plenty of the last few weeks. There's been plenty of opportunities for
1: everybody
0: weather.
1: Everybody has seen that because, I mean, you know, I think that was widespread across, and like I said, we got weather warnings out right now.
0: Jerry, you don't, when you say that, and I'm interrupting there just a second, but it's a first responder job.
1: That's correct. That's correct.
0: People may not look at it like that, but it is.
1: It is. And like I said, you know, with energy, you know, everybody there was pretty much on call 24/7. So if we had an issue, no matter what time, no matter, you know, what day it was, Christmas, Thanksgiving, everything, you know, we got the call. We had to go out there to see what the problem was. And, you know, we had a team that went out to fix the problem. And right now, that's what I want to get these guys ready for. You know, you're going to see that if you decide to go with this lineman program. And then with the lineman program, just like Emily was saying, it's a great opportunity. It's a great job. It comes with its perks. And like I said, you know, everybody's not cut out for it. But if you decide to go that route, hey, it's a very good field to be in. And like I said, it's always a high demand. And the demand is growing higher right now. This just all across the industry.
0: Whether it be with a public utility, with a contractor.
1: Co-op.
0: Co-ops, whatever.
1: Yeah.
0: But speaking of when a student's out here, or a young man's out listening about this and wants to look at getting in the program, this is a workforce program, correct?
2: Yes.
0: So there is some cost involved.
2: There are some costs.
0: And there are some means of help support.
2: Yes.
0: Funding through different organizations, right?
2: Yes. So this, the lineman program is a priority program. We need linemen. And so we do have funding available for those who qualify. Appointments can be made at the Brookhaven Wind Job Center. They do a great job, and they're ready to get students in this program. I talk with them weekly, and they're ready to get some students in. But also just some other ways, we do have the possibility of a payment plan. We're gonna reopen that, and for any student that does not qualify for funding or can't get the funding, we will have some payment plan options. And then also just to ease people getting into the class, there is a CDL permit that is required. And Mr. Jerry has said that students can get that permit after starting the class.
1: That's correct.
2: So that we hope that kind of we take that barrier away from students going ahead and signing up, that if you don't have your CDL permit yet, there will be time to get it. So don't let that stop you from signing up and starting the program with Mr. Jerry. We'll get that taken care of.
0: If someone's listening and is interested in the lineman program, do they go first to the Wind Job Center, or do they come to see you?
2: They're going
0: to
2: come see me first. They have
0: to see what the cost is.
2: They're going to have to apply through our online registration process. And once they have filled out everything and we have approved their application, then we let Wind Job Center know that they have been accepted. And that's when they'll go and meet with them and discuss funding options.
0: You know, Jerry, one thing too, that not only are you doing instruction and something that having helped with that up there a few years, that students may or may not realize, is you're also helping placement. So you're going to be working with utility companies, whether it be, again, co-op,
1: that's
0: public
1: correct.
0: Utility, contractor. And we were talking out in the hallway about how they perform, how they show up, how they do their training and stuff. You're going to be helping place them in a career opportunity.
1: That's correct. And like I said, what we're going to be looking for with this class, and you know, with me, and it's accountability. And we're going to uphold that. Again, like I said, this is a craft, not just a job. This is a craft. So, you know, I want everybody, you know, just to stand up and realize that. And we also have been reaching out to, just like you said, the contractors, Chain Electrics, B&B, Irby's, some of the co-ops around here, just to let them know, hey, we're doing this class. And, you know, at the end of this class, if you have some openings, we're going to turn out some real good folks that, you know, you could consider. And like I said, I've invited some of those folks to Colleen to come and, you know, view some of these students as we progress to see, you know, what we're turning out here. And, you know, hopefully at the end of the class, you know, I have a stack of these folks that's waiting at graduation day that just as soon as these guys walk across the stage, you know, somebody has a Chain shirt or a Southern Electric shirt. Hey, look, you come with me. So that's what we're looking for. That's what we want to turn out. We're going to turn out some great products.
0: And there's been a lot of success up there with placement.
1: Yes. And I've seen it myself.
0: Yes.
1: Because I know at one of the graduating classes, I came out.
0: Well, you came when I was up there.
1: Yes. And I think the guys graduated that morning, and Southern Electric was out working near the substation that afternoon. And just as soon as this guy finished putting his tools up, he actually walked over and got a job that day. So that's what we're looking for in this.
0: Yeah. Mm-hmm. You know, and the students always ask, you know, about the career and what kind of money you make and everything. Those are good jobs.
1: We're
0: not going to get into what anybody pays, but
1: yeah,
0: you can make a very, very good living.
1: Very good living there. Yes.
0: But again, like you said, you're a first responder, and you're going to have to work when
1: adverse conditions.
0: Adverse conditions.
1: Yes.
0: Yeah. All right, Emily, we've got a couple of minutes left. Again, you want to just go over what they need to do. Contact you.
2: Yes.
0: Give
2: me
0: your number.
2: Contact me.
0: Or email. What do they need to do?
2: I can be reached through emails, emily.flessner@colin.edu. They can call our workforce office. Or if they don't want to talk to anybody and they just are ready to hit the ground running and join this lineman program, they can go to the workforce website, click on Utility Line Worker, and it'll direct them straight to our pro assessment registration page. They can fill everything out online, and we'll get them approved and ready to go.
0: Are you still taking applicants now?
2: Yes. We are still taking applicants.
1: And also, we're going to have two interest sessions.
2: Yes, two interest sessions.
1: It's going to be on September the 3rd and September the 5th. One is that Thursday. It's from noon until 2. And then on that Saturday, just in case somebody is working during the week, we're going to have a session from 10 to noon, that Saturday, September the 5th. And that's going to be a day that they can come out, and I can maybe explain more in detail what we're going to be doing, what we're going to be up against, what we're going to be looking for in the lineman program. And, you know,
2: any questions for you.
1: Yes, if they have any questions for me, we can let them know what to expect, you know, just the standards of what we're going to be doing. And, you know, just build from there. Maybe that'll ease somebody's mind on, you know, applying for the class and trying to sign up for this. But, yes.
0: That'll be next weekend.
1: September the 3rd and 3rd. September the 5th. Yes.
0: Okay.
1: Thursday and Saturday.
0: Next weekend. Next weekend. Mm-hmm. Yeah. And do they come to the TEMS Center? Come to the TEMS Center.
1: Mm-hmm.
0: All right. And if you're listening, okay, you didn't get all of that. Either contact you or Emily at the college.
2: Yep. Call the workforce office. We'll help you out.
0: All right. Thank y'all for coming in. 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

0: Friday. Y'all hear that Randy's honoring Dolly today, and she did. I mean, a great lady, a legacy lady. You know, everybody knew Dolly. If you were into music or anything, you knew Dolly. I'm sure Joey's been to Dollywood. I'm sure Joey has ridden something at Dollywood, but he don't want to talk about it.
1: Dolly never did.
0: Dolly
1: never rode the rides at Dollywood.
2: Never rode.
1: She dealt with motion sickness.
0: Oh. So now we're doing Dolly trivia.
3: I have motion sickness, too. I understand why she didn't ride them.
0: All right. Who's in the studio? Okay, we have Brendan Adams and Joey Norton from the DA office. When I first started doing this radio show, I talked to the guys and said, look, at least every quarter or every 6 months, come in and let us know what's going on at your office, because people need to know that y'all are working and trying to deal with a lot of issues that we don't think about. And in the past, we've talked about drugs. We've talked about guns. I know that some laws have changed. We talked about that maybe the last time you were here. So, Brendan, kind of let us know what's happening at the district attorney's office.
2: Well, right now we've got a lot of good stuff going on. Probably one of the biggest things that we have going on, a new district. We're going to be losing Pike and Walthall counties. We're going to be gaining Kapaa, Lawrence, and Jefferson Davis counties. So we're actually moving. The DA's office has been in the same place in Lincoln County for probably since, I would say, the early 80s. We have a great board of supervisors, a great sheriff. They have been very helpful to us. They've given us space. And this will be the first time that Lincoln County will actually have the home district attorney's office. The district attorney's office will be moving to, it's the old sheriff's department. The sheriff's department has moved.
0: Yeah, they're moving across the street.
2: To the old Allen, Breland and Allen building. And the board of supervisors, we went to them. We told them what we were looking at. We told them the number of employees that we were going to be moving up to Lincoln County. And they said, look, let us look around. We went through different ideas. And they end up giving us the old sheriff's department, and we have used every inch of it thus far, and we're excited about it.
0: Did it require any

0: modeling or anything?
1: We've had to do no remodeling.
0: Well, that's awesome. Yeah.
1: We had to do some painting and a little bit of elbow grease, things of that nature, but everything is coming along. We just about have the entire Lincoln County office moved downstairs, and within the next, I would say, week to 2 weeks, we're planning on moving the Pike County office, starting the progress of bringing it up.
0: So what will be the number of staff people you'll have here?
1: We will have 4 assistant DAs in Lincoln County. We will have 2 victims assistance coordinators. We'll have 2 investigators here, and we'll have 2 paralegals and 3 other support staff will be in Lincoln County. So we will also have an office that will be full-time in Capaya County, which will have 2 assistant DAs, a paralegal, and an investigator. And we will have an office in Lawrence County as well that will have an assistant DA. Don't know if it'll be a fully staffed office yet. We're still working on the details. And as everything else, the bottom line with how much money do we have? So we're trying to do everything we can without having to go to the counties and ask for additional funds and go to the state and ask for additional funds. Thus far, we've been very blessed. We've not had to ask for any additional money. Everything has come back within our budget. So we're really excited about it.
0: So I guess, and I hadn't really ever thought about that position, but is that a state-funded entity?
1: We receive a certain amount of funds from the state.
0: And then some from the county?
1: And then the counties help come in and
0: supplement. So it's kind of a match thing?
1: That's correct. And Lincoln County has been outstanding with us. We've been in talks with Capaya. We've talked to Jefferson Davis. We've talked to Lawrence. They're on board with everything. They're excited. We're excited about getting into the new districts. So what the state does not give us, we also generate funds. We have a bad check program. The problem with the bad check program right now is nobody writes checks anymore. Everybody
0: has kind
1: a debit
0: of a
1: card.
0: I had to write one a few weeks ago, and I almost forgot how to do that.
1: Exactly. So we don't have checks anymore. So when I very first started at the district attorney's office, you know, this was back in the early 2000s, everybody wrote checks. It was nothing for our office to bring in $15,000, $20,000 a month in bad checks and fees and fines. I think right now we're averaging less than $1,000 a month. So, I mean, and that basically keeps the bad check breaking even every month.
0: So you're less bad checks. Are you seeing an increase in credit card fraud?
1: We see an increase in credit card fraud, but with the way that
0: I guess that's the right word, fraud, or
1: most of the way the credit cards are set up now is if you go to the Walmart, you know, if you wrote a bad check, it went through and you found out later. With the credit cards now, they have a program where they can run it through the system and see if it actually has the funds. So we're not seeing that.
0: How about, though, someone stealing credit card?
1: We always have that, you know, mainly worst time for credit card fraud, Christmas
0: holidays,
1: time, holidays, you know, somebody leaves a card, somebody's card gets hacked. I think just about every morning I get about 4 or 5 emails from where confirming a purchase that I've made in Malaysia. So we're still going through with all that. But we also have a pretrial intervention program that we use to generate funds that helps fund one of our secretary positions. What the pretrial intervention program is, it is for first-time offenders that have nonviolent crimes. And it's mainly stuff that people, you know, a lot of it is drug-related, but it's not drug cases. That can be minor theft charges, minor taking of a motor vehicle, things like that. We will put them in our pretrial intervention program, and we monitor them, we drug test them. It's a lot like their own probation, except it's not as strict. Our office does monitor that program. The great thing about that program, it lasts about 3 years. They pay supervision fees. They make sure that the victims are made whole with any type of restitution that comes through. They pay their court-ordered fines. They pay their fees. They do everything they're supposed to. If they complete everything they're supposed to, they don't have any positive drug test, then we dismiss the charges against them. So they have a lot of incentive for, and like I said, this is for first-time offenders. Most of the people that we put in pretrial intervention range from the age of about 18 to 25 years old. It's for people that have made a mistake, a bad mistake, a bad decision.
0: Bad decision.
1: But this gives them the opportunity to make it right, to make it restitution to all the victims that are out there, and it makes them a chance to come out with a clean record. So,
0: you know, when you talk about that, and when Judge Taylor's been on, and y'all have been on in the past, again, I don't think people realize that there are programs there that you're not always just out trying to lock somebody up or catch somebody. You're trying to help people overcome a bad decision.
1: That's exactly right. And I, you know, I can't,
0: and we all have them. We just didn't get caught.
1: That's right. And I can't say enough good things about the drug court program, the way Judge Taylor runs the drug court program. It is a model program. And a lot of people don't know that the very first drug court in Mississippi was right here in Lincoln County. So Judge Keith Sterrett started that program. Judge Taylor has taken it over and has done an outstanding job. And the drug court program gives people the opportunity to better themselves and still come out without that stigma of having a felony on their record. I tell people all the time that the drug court program, a lot of people think, oh, that's just a slap on the wrist. It would be hard to do the drug court. I mean, it would be hard for me to go through the drug court program, and I'm not even on drugs, because these people have to be tested sometimes 2-3 times a week. They have to have jobs. They have to be at certain places at certain times. They're on house arrest. I mean, they're monitored everywhere they go. They have to go to AANA meetings. And like I said, to see the people that go into drug court and to see them come out 4 or 5 years later is like night and day. It is a great program, and it gives people the chance to
0: get help. A lot of success in it. I mean, you're seeing lot.
1: The recidivism rate is very, very low. We see people that go in and come out and they stay with the program because it's meant so much to them and it's helped them so much. They become mentors in the drug court program. So it is a great program. We actually have drug court graduation that's going to be coming up this Monday at the Civic Center. And that's always one of the great days for me being the district attorney, and it's since I was in the ADA, is to see the people that I put into drug court and looking at them and saying, that person will never make it. They need to be in the penitentiary. But you see them and you see their family there, and they come out of drug court, and how much their life has changed.
0: Yeah, we went better. A couple of weeks ago up to Mercy House to their graduation. We got invited up, and the celebration of, hey, I've gone through this, and I've come out on a better side of,
1: that's right,
0: of things.
1: And they're back there
0: productive. It's a celebration, man.
1: That's exactly right. And a person that has a drug problem, that is a drug user, what benefit is it doing us to having them sitting in the penitentiary?
0: Right.
1: The taxpayers
0: costing us
1: are
0: money.
1: Paying for it.
0: Yeah.
1: They're not getting the help they need. And when they come out, they still don't have the tools for success.
0: Right.
1: But with drug court, they learn jobs. They learn responsibility. They're given all the tools that are needed to be a successful person, and to see them come out and be productive, but then to see them give back to the program, to
0: right.
1: be mentors.
0: Well, we're going to take a break. I want to come back with you guys for the last segment. Randy's going to take us out with another Dolly song.

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0: you a Dolly fan? Okay. You're just honoring her today.
1: Sure.
0: Okay.
1: You're the one mentioning the Eagles.
0: Yeah. I know. I know. That's an Eagles song there, man. Going to see them in a couple of weeks. I can't
2: down
0: wait.
2: The seven
1: with Vince Gill?
0: I hope so. Maybe we'll hook up and get him to come over here and do a concert or something.
1: I've never talked to Vince. I've talked to Amy.
0: Okay, good deal. Hey, we're back with Brendan Adams and Joey Norton with the District Attorney's Office. We were talking about drug court and youth court and all those things. Now let's talk about kind of what y'all are working on right now, because even in the moving, you still had work to do with cases. And Joey, what's going on in your world of, I know you can't get specific, but kind of what's out there right now that we still continue to deal with?
3: Well, one of the main things that we're dealing with right now, we've got trial terms, managing those in the middle of the district change has been a bit of an issue for us, just because we've got a, you know, we still got the same caseload. We've got a lot to do. We've got the same trial terms, and then we've got, you know.
0: So is there kind of like a cutoff date that, hey, Lincoln has this date, and then if it's after this date, somebody else is going to have to pick it up?
3: January 1st, we're moved.
0: Okay.
3: And I say that January 1st is when we are in the new district. As far as the move, this was what, you know, when we found out about the redistricting, going back to what Brendan was talking about before, that was our whole projection, was to try to have the Pike County office, everything moved, to make Lincoln the central office by October of this year. And we're on track to have that early, thanks to the supervisors and everybody that's helped with that. But we've still got a lot of trials coming up, a lot of stuff that's scheduled. We start one September the 22nd that goes for 3 weeks. We've got grand jury in the interim, and same things we've been doing. One thing that I would touch on is the legislature changed several laws that went into effect on July 1st of this year, a lot of it dealing with children. We've got, I'm sure y'all are aware, we've got a problem of kids with guns. And one of the things that they did, they had the insight to do, was it's been that if a child committed a crime with a firearm, then it falls in the jurisdiction of the circuit court and it's a felony. They changed the law on that to where the child doesn't have to use the firearm in the commission of the crime for it to be in the original jurisdiction of circuit court rather than youth court. If they're in possession of one and commit a violent crime, it doesn't matter if it's concealed, then it is now a felony that comes straight to circuit court.
0: Like, is that something that y'all kind of lobbied for a little bit? I think I remember talking something about that with you previously.
4: That is one of the things that we're looking at, and this is a good first step. I will say that it is a first step, and we're going to see how it goes, because it's still a very limited thing. How much it will curb, this will be a good gauge to see what this is going to do. As Joey was saying, the juvenile just has to be in possession of a firearm.

0: harm, but it still has to be a violent crime. It still has to be, for example, an armed robbery or a burglary of a dwelling. We have about 8 or 9 what the Mississippi legislature considers violent crimes. So that's one of the things that we're going to look at to see. A lot of people think, and one of the things that we've done is we've gone into the new district and we've talked to our old counties to educate them on what these new laws are. And that's one of the things that we have focused on since I took office, is making sure we're training our investigators and our law enforcement officers to know what they're looking at. This new law does not mean that if a juvenile has a gun in his pocket and breaks into a car, that it's a felony, because that's not considered a violent crime. So like I said, this will be a good first step.
1: But if somebody comes out there and encounters that person, then it could be.
0: It could be. It could very well turn into it.
1: Wow.
0: And you know, juveniles with guns are a big problem for us right now. One of the things that I would like to see in the future, and I've talked to our legislatures, and let me just say this, we have a great group of legislatures, Senator Barrett, Representatives Mangold and Curry, they do an outstanding job. They're in communication with us all the time. I would like to see the youth court statute have a little bit more teeth to it. That's one of the things that we run into right now, is because I hate to say it, is youth court, and it's not the judge's fault. It's the way that some of the laws are written and some of the guidelines and some of the red tape that's there, that it just doesn't have a lot of teeth to it. One of the things that we need to do is strengthen that. And another thing that some people agree with this, some people don't agree with this, I would like to see more parents be held accountable. When you start looking at situations where a 14 and a 15-year-old on a school night is out at 2-3 o'clock in the morning and the parents don't know where they are, I think that's a problem. And it's a problem where we need to have, a parent needs to be held more accountable for these children's actions.
1: Are we seeing that more nationally? Because I know a few weeks ago, the dad for one of the shooters, he got 15 years?
0: That is one of the things that there are some laws in some of the other states out there that are kind of guinea pig laws, is what I call them.
1: Yeah.
0: We're trying to see how it's going to
1: see what happens with it
0: from there. And I'm hoping that through talking with our legislatures, that we can start to see what we make and start putting into place to hold parents more accountable, put a little more teeth in our youth court statutes, and see what we can do to start curbing some of the youth violence. Because, you know, it seems to me, and me and Joey were talking about this earlier, crime is getting, it's not declining, but it's getting younger, and we're seeing 13, 14-year-olds that are committing violent crimes, or they're also committing crimes breaking into cars, breaking into houses, because a lot of these juveniles know that there's no real punishment to it. There's nothing that can really happen. So I'd like to see some more strengthening on that.
1: How about drugs? Is that getting better?
0: Drugs are, you know, that's one of those things that's never going to get better. Do everything we can to control it. We do everything we can to curb it. We do everything we can to send a message. You know, one of the things I will say, we have seen a decrease in fentanyl in our area, which is always a great thing. We have taken a very strong stance towards fentanyl, and I believe that is paying off. We are still seeing, I think the right thing that we're seeing the surge in right now is we're going back to seeing crack cocaine. That's one of those things that we haven't seen. For a while, it was methamphetamine. It was cocaine. Then it was methamphetamine. Then it was prescription drugs. And legislatures, they do the best they can to strengthen this and do this and do this. Well, now it's starting to swift back to cocaine. So we are seeing a surge in that. And we're doing everything we can to make sure that we're adjusting properly for that. Just real quick, a couple other laws that have gone into effect that have some meaning in our area. The Mississippi legislature did enact a new law where if a person, right now for sexual abuse of a minor, it carries up to 30 years in the penitentiary, depending on the age of the child. One of the things that the legislature passed this past year that it's going to be interesting because it's never happened in the state of Mississippi before, a punishment like this, but if a person abuses a child and causes permanent damage to the child, then that person can't face the death penalty. So there are it's going to be some new changes and stuff like that, but we are working with our legislators and we're working with our law enforcement officer partners to make sure that they're aware of all these changes. There have been a few changes to

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1: To be productive citizens that they do in their criminal enterprises, we would have some geniuses running around, but we just don't see that right now.
2: Well, is it slowing down? I mean, you know, you said the drugs is still active, the gun, but is it kind of slowing down a little bit?
1: I will say, statistically,
2: of course, holidays are coming. We know
1: statistically our caseload is down this year, and I would like to credit Chief Bearfield for that and his proactive law enforcement he's doing here in the city. Sheriff Rushing does a great job in the county. They're proactive. They're always out there. So we have seen a downtick in crime in the Lincoln County area, and I hope that continues. But you know, I tell people all the time, there's no shortage of business for us.
2: All right. Well, we're about to wrap up. You know, Randy's just going to cut us off. I was wondering if he was going to dedicate I'll Always Love You to somebody, as close out with Dolly. He's shaking his head. Nope, ain't going to do that. But we're headed out. Thank y'all for coming in.

0: News, I'm Gianna Gelosi. The fate of Lindsay Clancy is about to be in the hands of a jury. She is accused of strangling her three kids in January of 2023. Her mental health, a key issue in the case. Fox's Molly Lyon.
1: The defense says Clancy should not be held criminally responsible, that she was over-medicated, suffered from postpartum psychosis, and was obeying a voice commanding her to commit the killings.
0: Now, the prosecution claims Clancy acted rationally and intentionally in the murders. The death toll following catastrophic flooding at the China-Nepal border has climbed to at least or more than 350. Fox's Katie Byrne has more.
2: According to the Nepal Tourism Board, 65 Americans are among more than 600 tourists that are still unaccounted for.
0: Over 1,000 remain missing. Officials say several hundred bodies have been recovered. 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
4: Your Southwest Mississippi forecast from the National Weather Service calls for a 60% chance of rain and thunderstorms today. Partly sunny skies, the high near 92. Heat index values as high as 100. Tonight, mostly cloudy with a 50% chance of showers and thunderstorms. Low around 70. A 40% chance of rain and thunderstorms tomorrow.
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7: 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A fugitive who was wanted for grand larceny in Claiborne County was taken into custody in Adams County on Wednesday afternoon. According to WLBT, Claiborne County Sheriff Edward Goods contacted the Adams County Sheriff's Office at around 1:08 p.m. for assistance regarding the location and apprehension of Jabbering Whitney. The Adams County Sheriff's Office Special Operations Group located him around 3:28 p.m. and took him into custody. For more Mississippi news, follow us on Facebook, X, or online at supertalk.fm.
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5: 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Parton won 11 Grammys and was inducted in both the Country and Rock and Roll Halls of Fame. 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
6: She was a pioneer. Did a little tweet the other day, and I was trying to figure out what to say. Mm-hmm. And 'cause you'd have to write a book. There's nobody she crossed. I mean, if she did, we sure didn't know about it. She was so genuine and wonderful when I met her for the first time. She was not in a hurry to rush away, and we probably spent 10-15 minutes talking. And it's always surreal as an artist. You meet these icons along the way.
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0: Good morning, everyone, and welcome to Midday Super Talk Mississippi. I'm your host, Gerard Gibbert, along with Rhino in the Element Wealth Studio, guiding you through the middle of your day with facts, fodder, and fine music on this
1: Friday Eve.
0: Well, I saw what you need this morning. This in the Wall Street Journal. You need a helipad. Avoid the traffic, my friend. Just get on your helicopter. Gallivant around town. You see, the rich, the wealthy in Miami, they seek to avoid the congestion.
1: Well, we are a few years late on the flying cars, promised by Back to the Future 2.
0: That's true. But it's getting there quicker than we think, I believe. So, the wealthy in Miami always makes me think about the famous Denny's menu item, Moons Over Miami. I don't know why it's crazy. I think it's because when I was traveling back and forth to the Garden State of New Jersey in 1998 to 2001, working on a project for the New Jersey Department of Corrections, often when I'd complete my day, the only place open was the Denny's because it's 11 or 12 o'clock at night. And I would often enjoy the Moons Over Miami. But I digress. So, the rich people in Miami, they're buying houses. I'm looking at some photos of it, Rhino. These multi-story residences that have a helipad on the top so you can get around and avoid the little people on the roads in their silly vehicles, right? That's pretty cool. Real estate and helicopter experts. Who would have ever thought you'd see that in the same sentence? Say high land costs, noise issues, and airspace limits make ground helipads a hard sell. They're selling helipads, pushing landing pads to high-rise rooftops, which can provide large landing surfaces in areas where noise more naturally disperses. This is crazy. So they're talking about the scarcity of helipads and how that's become a key selling feature in real estate. That's pretty cool.
1: Only in Miami.
0: Only in Miami is a threat.
1: I guess you can't say that. That does sound oddly Hollywood-esque.
0: It does. I'm looking at several photos. It's just incredible. So I think the other thing they're looking for are like deep docks, you know, for their big boats so they can buzz around the waterways, which is a way you can get around Miami and avoid the roads that have to avoid much of the water, or they sort of wind around it with bridges and just curves and so forth. So, yeah, they're looking for private docks, deep private docks. And that's driving up the cost of real estate for those properties that feature such amenities. Apparently, some of the golf clubs and you got the sports facilities and so forth, they're starting to build out more helipads so you can get back and forth in your own private helicopter. That's pretty cool. You know, Meta, they settled. You saw that. They have settled the case against them, the United States. Landmark deal. Allegations that the social media company, and of course they also own Instagram, were designed in ways that harm children. And so they ended up settling with the United States out of court for about $17 billion. Now, before you start shedding a tear for Meta, I looked it up, Rhino. They got $92 billion on the balance sheet of cash. It certainly is a big chunk of it, but amazingly, the stock didn't get hurt. And they have, I think, probably the most important thing to come out of it is you've seen this, a number of measures they have agreed to implement. But I got to ask you, Rhino, I know you keep up with the stuff a little better than I do, probably. Do you think that's going to stop young folks from doing what they want to do. This feels to me, every time I see stuff like this, I always reference the war on drugs, which we've been undergoing for 80 freaking years. Are people using less drugs now?
1: Depends on who you ask, but it seems like it's the opposite.
0: Right, exactly. But how much money have we spent on the war on drugs?
1: Trillions.
0: Right. What have we gotten for it? More drug use. Unbelievable.
1: A lot of instability in South and Central America.
0: Totally true. And loss of life as well, right? I'm not saying I think we ought to go legalize every drug. I'm just saying that, in my opinion, if people want to put that stuff in their body, they're going to figure out a way to buy it, and somebody's going to figure out a way to sell it. And when it comes to all these crazy bans, because you've seen they have a under 16 ban in Australia? Is that working? No.
1: The government thinks it is.
0: Right. They're just producing a bunch.

0: bunch of reports to make it look good, right? And now, when you're at school, there are reports from educators that say, yeah, things are better without using the phones during school. One of the things that got my attention is, and I can't remember which district, not in Mississippi, somewhere else, where they have restricted use of phones. You got to put them in your locker or whatever. This is what they said, Rhino. This is kind of sad to me. I hear laughter in the halls now. Because they're interacting with each other. They're entertaining each other like we did before we had these electronic devices. And you see them, they said the lunchroom's louder because they're talking. I think that's good. I really do. But just an all-out, complete, total ban, I'm just not sure that can work. It's
1: not without being draconian to everybody else that's exactly legal right. age and a legal user.
0: It's exactly right. It kind of reminds me of gun control. Well, all we really do is make the market for illicit gun trade more vibrant. And it just makes it harder for the honest people to get a dang gun. And the old complaint has always been, and I agree with it, that, yeah, the way you guys are going to ban guns, you're going to end up with a society that only bad people that want to use them maliciously, nefariously, in a harmful way, have the guns. Same deal. And that's kind of what I feel like this is. So I guess I applaud Meta for implementing the measures they will. I'm just not convinced that it solves the problem. I think restricting in a physical school, that's a little different. You just physically can't have it in your hand. But I think a lot of parents would say, I kind of like the idea of my child having this electronic device because I can communicate with them. I can track them. And I would say again, why do we always put the onus on the private companies? Where are the mentors, the families, the parents? And I know the answer to that is, yeah, where are the parents? Because there's a lot of kids that don't have any dang parents or don't have their natural parents.
1: Sadly, an outsized portion are sucked into a screen as well.
0: That's 100% right. And I've been hearing commercials. There's someone who's invented a product. I think it's called Board, if I'm not mistaken. And it's like designed to get the family to all kind of sit in the room with their electronic devices and communicate and interface with each other. I think that's what it's called, Board. I thought it was actually a pretty good idea. But nonetheless,
1: well, I mean, we've yet to see something like this in the social media sphere at this scale.
0: That's true.
1: But this is not really anything new. I mean, you've had other social media platforms and social media companies that have had to crack down on underage users or types of content. And if you look at it, it kind of has cycles where when Facebook first came out, it was only college-age kids, then it was college-age kids in high school, and then when parents could join, the college-age kids
0: That's
1: and
0: right.
1: high school kids went to somewhere else. And it just keeps moving. So when Meta cracks down, whether it be on Facebook or Instagram, they crack down on underage users. The underage users are just going to go somewhere else.
0: Exactly right. So they're imposing a one-hour daily usage limit, so they say, night restrictions, and some other age assurance and determination features. Just color me skeptical. I just put it that way. We're going to step aside for a break right now. We're just getting started. On the other side, it's Ricky Matthews, Super Talk Mississippi host of The Ricky Matthews Show. He's got a brand new book, Finding Hope, and it's very timely. We'll explain when we get Ricky on. Stay with us.
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0: the Fab Four bumping us into this segment. Appreciate that, Rhino. It's our pleasure to welcome now Ricky Matthews. He's a Super Talk Mississippi host of the Ricky Matthews Show, also Super Talk Outdoors. Of course, that airs after our program on Mondays, every Monday at 12:05. But we got him on today to talk about his recently published new book, Finding Hope and Memories of Katrina. 21st anniversary, Ricky. Welcome, man. That's incredible to think about.
1: Yeah, it is. It is. It really is. Actually, the official name of the book is Finding Hope, 25 Lifelines for Life Storms. And it builds off of the seed of Katrina, but it has the collection of incredible people and their stories. And it is their stories that ultimately made this such a great book at the end of the day.
0: You know, for me, just thinking back on it, of course, here in central Mississippi, as you know, my wife from Biloxi, we were fortunate to get the only member of her family, immediate family, that was still living on the coast. Her mother lived on Holly Street, a block off the beach there, and was in harm's way. We were able to get her north. But what I remember, Ricky, is just watching the radar and the weather forecasts and the weather reports from the various media. And when they put on the screen and you see that big giant storm sitting out there in the Gulf, it's like there's no way to escape or avoid this. This is real. This is happening. And 1 minute everything is standing and intact, and 10 minutes later it's flattened. That's just hard to fathom.
1: It was. And, of course, we stayed at our home on Biloxi's Back Bay and had 10-foot waves hitting our house.

0: And, you know, going through that experience and then the aftermath of the storm, it teaches you what in life is ultimately really important. We learned some incredible things about life. And I wrote down these lessons that I was learning in the months and weeks and months after the storm. But it wasn't until 20 years later, after I had the opportunity to reflect about this, the book, I had Emma Benoit, a teen suicide survivor, on my show today. After meeting Emma and reflecting on these incredible people that I had met mostly through my show, I realized that this book that was going to be lessons from Katrina, which would have been good in and of itself, became this broader book about how to deal with life storms, practical lifelines for life storms. And don't we need a little hope in this world today, Gerard?
1: 100%. And, you know, I think what it did, even though it's always kind of sad that it takes something like this, but it exposed the best of Mississippi is what it did.
0: And it really did.
1: And the people here, of course, came together helping each other. And then, of course, we were showered with offers for help from across the country, as you know. And, of course, Governor Haley Barbour, I mean, it kind of mobilized him into, rather than being the governor, he was in charge of how to clean up from this storm and get the state back on its feet and resume normal life on the coast. Tall orders.
0: Tall orders, but watching his leadership, and I had the honor of writing the foreword to his book, America's Great Storm, watching his leadership and watching other volunteer leaders come together, I had the opportunity to actually host at the Sun-Herald newspaper building. We called it the Camp Hope building because it actually stood after the storm, to host a gathering of community leaders and elected officials at the newspaper, actually less than a week after the storm. And from that effort came the governor's commission. But what we learned about giving, you know, to a community, about what volunteer roles can be, not only at the basic level in the trenches and at a leadership level, was extremely powerful. It made us more resilient in Mississippi. And this is not just a coast story. But, you know, it's interesting because if you think about the tornadoes in the Mississippi Delta or wildfires in California or any number of other incredibly challenging moments across the United States, the lifelines that I write about apply to them. There is no question that when you get challenged in ways that we have been challenged here in Mississippi, it does remind you what is important in life, and it helps you kind of get back to the basics. And this book, I hope, will give people a reminder of those things.
1: Yeah, no doubt about it. And it's 25 years, though. Did you ever think, Ricky, that the coast would be rebuilt and recover the way it was when you just think about the weeks that ensued after the storm? You looked at it and said, there's just no way it'll be built back. It's bigger, better, greater than ever.
0: Yeah, it was incredible, actually, to think about. Well, during the storm, I lived at 20 feet above sea level with 10-foot waves hitting my house, so I certainly realized that the coast, as I know it, was getting wiped off the face of the earth. But in the aftermath of that, man, it was almost impossible to get your head around what it was going to take to get us out of the mess. But the fact that leaders could come together, that we could develop a plan, literally a written book that said, here's what we're going to do to manage the fear, uncertainty, and doubt and get the billions of dollars that it was going to take. It's an amazing story.
1: Yeah, I said 2005, 21 years. So were you inspired to write the book? Were anything in particular, Ricky, that comes to mind said, yeah, I got to put that in writing?
0: Well, a couple of things happened. Well, first of all, just going through the storm with my family. And, you know, there's a period during the storm. See, I used to think that hope was what happened after the storm. But the truth is, hope is what actually kept us alive during the storm.
1: Yeah.
0: And so I started watching people after the storm and realizing that having hope, this willingness to take that next step as difficult as it was going to be, what we were learning about each other, what we were learning about the importance of gratitude in that moment when so much is wiped away, but still finding gratitude in your life. There were some early lessons around all of that that really drove it home for me that I will eventually have to write this book. I didn't realize it would be 21, you know, 20 years later or 21 before it actually gets published. And it would include this collection of people that I've met through my shows. I would have never imagined that it would

0: have evolved the way that it did.
1: Yeah. All right, so when can we get the book?
0: It comes out Saturday. We're so excited about it. Obviously, we picked the 29th for a reason. But, you know, again, these lessons apply to any community, anywhere in the U.S.
1: Yeah.
0: And the response so far has been terrific, and we look forward to what I hope we do with the book is save lives.
1: Sure. And wouldn't you agree we learned a lot from that? I mean, we do anytime we have these big natural disasters like this, leaders responsible for all the various organizations that are the first responders on the ground, they tend to reform and adjust and improve their policies, their procedures, their systems, and their assets and so forth.
0: We learn a lot about those things, but, you know, mostly we learn about us as human beings. And that's, you know, those lessons are what caused me to find a veteran who's dealt with PTSD and a teen that's had to deal with, you know, suicidal thoughts or any number of other people. I mean, it's incredible. People who have lost children and who have had to deal with. I write the story of Todd Trenchard, who went to 40 failed treatment facilities before he found sobriety. He's the poster child for never giving up on anybody.
1: That's
0: so
1: incredible.
0: The Katrina storm evolved into these life storms. And I hope that what my book helps people do is to learn to take that next step and find hope in their lives. And then when they do, have a responsibility to pass hope forward to others. That's the mission of the book.
1: Yeah, thus the name, the title of the book, Finding Hope, right? Really great.
0: Finding Hope, 25 Lifelines for Life Storms. And the mission is, literally, we trademarked it, is pass hope forward.
1: Okay. I like it. And that's certainly what has occurred, what we have done. And, of course, we have a lot of – it's been 21 years now, so we had a lot of young people that we have to tell the story to, didn't experience it. And it's important to have it documented. And especially these personal stories and individual stories of hope, and share that.
0: Yeah.
1: I think that's a great way to inspire and educate our young people.
0: Yeah, no, I hear you. Listen, you were talking about social media a second ago, but every young person that I've talked to as a result of this book that have gone through Hope Squad and the aftermath of teen suicide and so on, they've all talked about the pressures of social media, this perfectionism, the reality that they have to present one thing in social media, but they feel something entirely different.
1: Yeah.
0: And that disconnect is they don't have the emotional and mental, security or maturity to really deal with it. And I think that this case that you talked about a few minutes ago is just the beginning of a long conversation we've got to have in America about what the impact of social media is on our kids. It is dramatically not good.
1: Yeah. Understand. Well, I think this kind of gets that conversation started and pumped a little beef into it to continue that conversation. It's complicated. Lots of parties need to be at the table. Yep. Ricky Matthews, Super Talk Mississippi host, author of Finding Hope. You can get it this coming Saturday, right, Ricky? That would be the anniversary.
0: Bookstores across Mississippi and, of course, Amazon.
1: Appreciate you coming on, my friend. Thanks.
0: Thanks, Gerard. Thanks. I appreciate your time.
1: You bet. Coming right back in the Element Wealth Studio.
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4: 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A fugitive who was wanted for grand larceny in Claiborne County was taken into custody in Adams County on Wednesday afternoon. According to WLBT, Claiborne County Sheriff Edward Goods contacted the Adams County Sheriff's Office at around 1:08 p.m. for assistance regarding the location and apprehension of Jabareen Whitney. 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For more Mississippi news, follow us on Facebook, X, or online at supertalk.fm.
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0: Welcome back, everyone. It's Middays from the Element Wealth Studio. We are pleased you joined us today. There's starting to get more talk up there in Washington, Rhino, about this pending Social Security time bomb when in 2031, 2032, the program will become insolvent. And I know we've run through that a lot on this program, but unfortunately, the people in Washington haven't, and therefore the problem persists. So there's some tough choices awaiting members of the United States House of Representatives and the United States Senate, and of course, whomever might be the president at that point. But consider this. We got 33, I believe, Senate seats being contested in this country, right? You're shaking your head. I think that's the number. Coming up in November. And those are six-year terms, so think about it. They take office January 27. They're going to be in there, in the United States Senate, when this thing can't meet its obligations, the thing being Social Security. So they are going to be faced
1: with 33 regular Class 2 seats and then two Class 3 special elections.
0: Okay, that's what I missed was a special election. Okay. Which, one of those, of course, South Carolina. So I didn't think about that one. All right. So, but 35 of the 100, every single one of those, if they stay in office for the term to which they are elected, they got to deal with it. And I'm just shocked, honestly. I'm disappointed that the question, like, never comes up for these candidates. It ought to be like top of the list. What is your plan? What can you support in terms of reforms to the program to ensure its solvency? And it doesn't even come up. How could anyone, I guess, in the media that's dealing directly with these people not ask them that question? It's mind-boggling. Well, one of the proposals, there's several proposals now being floated. Now, the Democrats have sort of stood on the idea of scrap the cap. That's been a while. That simply means that all income earned above the present cap of $184,500 would be subject to Social Security payroll taxes. That's the 6.2% you pay and the 6.2% your employer pays on your wages. That ends as soon as you hit the 184.4. You don't pay above that. That's been law for a long time. Now, the number has been adjusted through the years, just obviously based on inflation and the value of a dollar, unfortunately. But that is one of the proposals. Now, the people who earn more than 184.5 would pay in more, but they wouldn't receive more out. Essentially, the program, that proposal's design is to cause a certain group of people who make more than the current cap to pay a whole lot more in, but not receive any more out. They're paying for everybody else's retirement. That's what they're doing. That's the way the numbers work out. Well, something that has now surfaced. That's a primary proposal, by the way, from the Democrats. They also want to apply some sort of Social Security tax to capital gains, like when you sell investments, sale of your business, you're going to have to pay Social Security taxes, estate taxes. They want to add a Social Security component to that. That's been their proposals. So there's now one coming from some policy orgs. This is crazy in my view, Rhino. So you know when your employer pays for your health insurance. Typically, that's a benefit in most private companies that offer group health insurance. Employer offers it, you enroll, you sign up, they pay some component of that, you pay some in that. There's some that are super generous and pay the whole deal. Most of those scenarios, the employer only pays for some or all of the employee's coverage. If you have a spouse, you have a family, and you sign up for those categories of coverage, you and your spouse, you, your spouse, your family.

0: you, your family. Could be a single person, single household with children, you and your children, you and your spouse and your children. Those are, the, generally speaking, the other categories other than just an individual. Well, typically,
1: or your spouse's insurance isn't as good for the kids as yours.
0: Yeah, and you talk about that and figure out which one. In fact, that's the exact issue you just talked about. That's how I got involved in politics. That's for another day. But nonetheless, what they want to do. So when your employer pays, guys, that's not taxable income. Let's just say you got a $1,000 a month policy, and your employee pays, your employer, pardon me, pays half of it. They pay $500. That $500 goes to the insurance company. It's actually compensation, if you think about it, to the employee. But the employee is not taxed on it. It's called pre-tax. Well, what they want to do is make that payment by the employer on premiums subject to Social Security taxes on both the employer and employee. So let's just say, for example, your employer pays that $500 and you pay the other $500. That would be the typical arrangement. Well, the $500 your employer pays, you're going to pay Social Security taxes on it, and the employer is going to match it, the total of 12.4%. Essentially, it means your health care premiums are going up. It's one way to look at it, because now you're not only paying your portion of the premium, you're paying your portion of the Social Security tax on the portion of the premium that your employer paid. That's a proposal. Now, by the way, that won't fix it. To come close to fixing it, it does bring in more money. So what you may see is kind of an all-the-above approach where you lift or get rid of the cap. I don't see total elimination of the cap. Taxation of the employer contribution to health insurance premiums. And then the one that would fix it that nobody wants, that would certainly cause you to lose your seat. And that's just increase the Social Security tax, which is currently 6.2 you, 6.2 the employer. Actuaries say if you bump that to around 9% of your wages, both sides, that would fix it. It's no different than the public employees retirement system in Mississippi. Actuaries have said, yeah, the employer pays this, employer pays that. If you bump the employer side right now, it's headed to, in 2 years, it's headed to 19.9%. The actuaries say in the PERS program, raise that to 27 and you're good to go, 26.9, something like that. Well, that's not popular because that actually means the taxpayers are on the hook. The taxpayers pay the employer share of contributions to the public employees retirement system, just like the taxpayers pay for the wages for public sector employees, work in government, work at local organizations. So that's what's being proposed. Man, you're going to see more creative proposals, but once again, it's pain. No matter what you do, somebody is going to experience pain. I saw yesterday that Commissioner Andy Gibson, of course, a candidate for governor, he's been talking about, I'm going to fix, he's pronounced, I'm going to fix PERS day one. He finally did release his plan. I was kind of expecting something innovative, something maybe I hadn't thought about, wasn't. He just said, yep, we're going to cut a check for $200 million a year from the general fund. Now, the actuaries say you need to do that for about 20 years. So once again, basically placing the burden on the taxpayers to cover the shortfall in the public employees retirement system. In fact, his exact quote on social media, it's really simple. $200 million per year over several years will stabilize it. Per the treasurer, just needs to be a legislative priority, has not been a priority up to this point. Well, like I said, righto, it's because no politician wants to impose pain on anybody. Quite the opposite. They want to do something that they can run around and tout and brag and boast. Look what I did for you. Vote for me. I mean, isn't that how it works? Nobody wants to say, Yeah, I fixed PERS, but it cost you $200 million a year. So let me get this straight. $200 million a year there, $350 million a year to cut car tax. Now we're at $550. We're going to implement some other reforms proposed. The way I calculate it right now, we're looking at about an $800 million to billion-dollar deficit if we implement those plans. Coming right back in the Element Well Studio. Stay with us.

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0: 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What happens? Why does it happen? And how will it affect you, your family, and your bottom line? From the capital to your county, we bring you the most important stories from all across the state. 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
1: I'm Caleb Saylors with the Supertalk Agri-News Network, and here's your morning Ag Report. Ag officials are looking to dispel an online conspiracy that the U.S. is deliberately branding horse meat as ground beef. The conspiracy's ramped up after President Donald Trump announced that the U.S. would import 300,000 metric tons of beef tariff-free. Online users on platforms like X and TikTok cited a New York Times report that wild horses were being rounded up and alleged that the animals were going to be used as meat. Meanwhile, the USDA has confirmed that selling horse meat as beef is illegal. As for the president's plan to bring in beef, the move was met with resistance from cattle farmers.
2: I know that Senator Hyde Smith was in a meeting at the Oval Office where she basically defended our farmers and ranchers and convinced the president not to do this. But I think he called her out of town and others out of town, and they decided to do this.
1: That was State Senator Randy Berry.
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9: This is huge.

0: I guess my point of all that is that, man, it's easy. You know, when you're campaigning, you want to tell people what they want to hear. The problem is, are you writing checks you can't cash? And, you know, can you really practically bring all those into being? And this situation we have with our public employees retirement system, and I got to applaud the money manager, 17% return last year. Our target's 7. Now, everybody had a pretty good year, right? It's you didn't have to be a genius to produce pretty tidy returns in the markets, and so you would expect that in a banner year. And, of course, as you know, Rhino, it's being driven by this digital economy. I mean, it's like now being referred to as another industrial revolution. And I think it is earned in a meaningful and valid way that moniker. It's no doubt. It's powering our economy, our GDP, like it or not. Will it last forever? Probably not, but I think this is my belief. I think what we're experiencing right now is a build-out of all of those capabilities. We haven't begun to leverage all that we're building. Hadn't started, honestly. But when we start, and across the industry spectrum, every aspect of business and life leverages what's being built, that's when we'll see the next wave of benefit, of productivity, of economic growth, being powered by these factories of intelligence. It's no different than think about what our economy would be like today if we didn't have the interstate system. What has that done for our economy? You can't even put a price tag on it. Imagine, I remember before we had interstates like we do today. I remember traveling to New Orleans when I was a kid on 51. What a nightmare that was. And you remember all the U.S. highways paralleled the railroads. It's pretty much what they did. Railroad, okay, let's throw a two-lane road out there with 42 stoplights that went through every town. That's how you traveled between the towns. Well, think about how that's changed. And economists know and have said for years the speed at which you can move goods and services through the economy determines and drives economic growth. Who remembers when Ronald Reagan got elected? One of you and I talked about that. Dumb Jimmy Carter, I believe it was him, that reduced the speed limit to 55. And one of the first things Reagan did was bump that back to 70. And he even talked about it, how this would have a positive impact on the economy. Not just it's a little bit less annoying to drive on the roads at 70 versus 55, but the economic impact that would have because of what we're saying here. And this is similar in that respect.
1: Nixon was the one.
0: Okay, it was Nixon. All right, because that's kind of when the whole oil and gas stuff got started, the so-called gas shortage, oil shortage, and all that.
1: And then the last things he did that January.
0: Okay. One of the last things he did. Okay.
1: One of the first things he did that, January 2nd, 1974.
0: Okay. So then Carter takes over January 77, correct? Was elected in 76, as I recall. Because Nixon was ousted. Ford replaced him. I think I got the history right here.
1: Yeah.
0: He runs against Carter in the nation at that point. Imagine that. They're mad about Watergate. That's like nothing today. And they ousted, you know, we don't want those Republicans in there. And so it's Carter, and he comes out of nowhere, becomes president, and he continues that policy. And then Reagan gets in and says, that's crazy. And he bumps it up. But I'm simply making the point that right now we're enjoying the benefits of the build-out. And ultimately we will enjoy –

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1: Are enjoying this phenomenal growth. And I got to get to it. NVIDIA announced earnings yesterday. What a dang blowout they had. It's just mind-boggling. Unbelievable. Where we're going to take a break right now, it's Fox News and Super Talk News. On the other side, it's Maurice Sanderson, former policy director for the Republican Governors Association, also a GOP strategist. We're going to talk about the midterms coming up and all the other news from across Mississippi and the nation. Stay with us.
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3: Fox News, I'm Therese Crowley. The jury in the Lindsey Clancy murder trial given a set of very logical instructions from Judge William Sullivan before closing arguments in Plymouth, Massachusetts.
4: It is for you to determine, in light of all the evidence, whether the defendant had a mental disease or defect.
3: And if she did she still know right from wrong when she killed her three children? The defense showing family photos of happier times before her bag of 13 meds, claiming postpartum psychosis. The prosecution says she didn't comply with doctors. Global disaster in Nepal, 1,300 missing and swept away. 353 known dead after a glacier apparently let loose down the mountainside. Canada removes U.S. seafood from retaliatory tariffs against the U.S. America is listening to Fox News.
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6: Your Southwest Mississippi forecast from the National Weather Service calls for a 60% chance of rain and thunderstorms today. Partly sunny skies, the high near 92. Heat index values as high as 100. Tonight, mostly cloudy with a 50% chance of showers and thunderstorms. Low around 70. A 40% chance of rain and thunderstorms tomorrow.
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10: I'm Kelly Bennett for Super Talk Mississippi News. Tropical Storm Dolly formed in the Atlantic Ocean this morning. The system is far from land, and forecasters at the National Hurricane Center are expected to be short-lived. Environmental conditions are expected to weaken the storm starting on Friday. The storm and its name have no connection to Dolly Parton's death on Tuesday. Fox's Lillian Wu explains.
11: The storm's name is actually a meteorological coincidence, chosen 30 years ago. Storm systems are named by procedures set by the World Meteorological Organization, and the list of names are reused every 6 years. For the Atlantic region, the lists are alphabetical and alternate male and female names.
10: At this point, the storm poses no threat to the United States.
12: Did you know that millions of Americans rely on propane for dependable energy at home, at work, on the road, and on the farm? Propane is a stable energy source to support Americans when the electric grid fails. It also complements renewables like solar and wind, providing constant power when the sun doesn't shine and the wind doesn't blow. Or it's also the ideal energy for critical infrastructure like hospitals and emergency services. Propane, energy for everyone. 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
1: A Holly Springs man, William Pruitt, has been charged with threatening to blow up the Holly Springs Utility District. The utility has failed to provide adequate electric service to its 13,000 customers for years. Northern District Public Service Commissioner Chris Brown told us the district only has three linemen covering 1,600 square miles.
2: I'm not bashing the linemen at all, but how can you cover that much area, just three linemen? And you may be able to count four and Mr. Humphreys, but Mr. Humphreys is almost 90 or right at 90 years old, still working.
1: The PSC isn't happy with a recent judge's decision to appoint Michael F. Watson as receiver of the district. They're filing a motion to reconsider the appointment.
2: He's kind of supposed to be working for the, well, not kind of, he's supposed to work for the judge in the court system and not the city. But as we saw in this last storm, the city's still calling the shots.
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0: Welcome back, everyone. It's hour two of Middays from the Element Wealth Studio on this
1: Friday Eve.
0: It's our pleasure to welcome now Marie Sanderson, a former policy director for the Republican Governors Association, also a GOP strategist. Hey, Marie, good to see you. Thanks for calling in today.
2: Hey, good morning. Good to see you, too.
0: You bet. So, man, we got a lot of midterm action coming up here, some intriguing, interesting races across the country. Let's talk about the United States Senate first. Some hotly contested races going around across the country. Of course, you know the balance of power. The Democrats would have to pick up four seats of the 35 on the ballot in order to gain control of the senior chamber. They're looking pretty good in a couple of them, and then there's several toss-ups, as you know. Not sure they get to that 51-49 mark. What do you think?
2: I don't know if they will, but I think August has been a hard month for those of us who read GOP jersey. A lot of those toss-ups move quietly to the left for Democrats. And look, there are things they have on their side already. The midterms are always a better race for the party not power in the White House. And so, institutional bump, if you will. But look, there are things that the Americans care about right now on the ballot. We've talked about this on Super Talk before. I know you talked about it on your show. Affordability is really, really important. And it's important to women who carry the votes in a lot of houses. And that affordability conversation spreads across a number of issues that are important. And so we're really struck with you. Typically, Republicans do better on the economy. But when you take this affordability slant and the price of goods have gone up, gas, we're dealing with the war, tariffs, I would say the Democrats have an edge right now.
0: Yeah, there's definitely some headwinds. So one of the things, as you know, that's been polled quite a bit that seems to evolve and bubble up to the top is the cost of health care, specifically the cost of health insurance, which is rising, continues to rise. The industry is telling, certainly in the commercial group market, hey, employers, get ready. We're going up on premiums again next year. We got the one big beautiful bill that allowed the enhanced subsidies to expire, those passed under Joe Biden in the American Rescue Plan. So we got Medicaid reforms. All that is kind of adding up to that seems to be at the top of the list for Americans. And I just haven't seen any concrete proposals from Republicans on how to mitigate, how to address that.
2: Well, first of all, you're correct. It's the second most popular issue on the generic ballot when you ask people what they care about. But here's the thing. The enhanced subsidies, you brought that up. That was enhanced subsidies for a reason. It was during COVID. Yeah. They were always meant scaled back. That's an unpopular talking point, but it happens to be the truth. Democrats know that if they give entitlement out, it's very hard to take it back. And so, you know, Republicans did the right thing. They were asked to go to Washington to cut spending, and removing an enhanced subsidy was a prudent thing to do in their minds. The president has led on health care. Drug prices, he's renegotiated a lot of companies' rates that they give states. It's called the MFN. I won't go into that. Complicated, but the president is leading on that. And you asked about the Republicans typically try to give more personal responsibility to the people. They try to give them more choices. The types of coverage, do they want catastrophic coverage? The way they offer plans and the way they look at healthcare is different from Democrats who, you know, if you asked a Democrat what they wanted, the public option would come up.
0: Yeah.
2: And that's healthcare for all. And we see how that is in Canada and in Europe, where people come to the U.S. for their health care. So
0: yeah,
2: that's not a silver bullet either.
0: Yeah. No, you're so right. And what's kind of been a little surprising, Marie, I feel like it's we're reliving it's Yogi Berra, you know, all over again here, that we're back to this Medicare for all, which is like at the top of the list of proposals of virtually every Democratic candidate. I mean, the Democratic Socialists are just it's a concrete, entrenched, affixed at the top. But even mainstream traditional Democrats, they're really starting to ride that horse again.
2: It is a full circle. It always comes back to the public option, yeah. Medicare for all, the taxpayer health care.
0: Yeah.
2: And so we will have a debate, just like we did with Obamacare. I worked on that years ago. I worked with the attorneys generals and governors to file amicus briefs to block the implementation of it. It is not a path to better health care. It's a path to spending more money. And Republicans are going to have to argue this in a way that resonates with the American people, because this debate is coming, and it's coming fast.
0: Yeah, Rhino says it all the time. Yeah, you may have health insurance, but that's not the same as health care. And as you point out, we have people that travel into this country from others who have these nationalized health insurance programs. That's great, except you can't use it because the care's not available. And that's largely because nobody wants to be a doctor and get paid government wages. It just doesn't work. There's no opportunity.
2: Well, remember.
0: Go ahead.
2: Go ahead, finish. I'm so sorry.
0: No,
2: no, it's to say, remember, if you like your doctor, then keep it. Remember that line?
0: Yeah, yeah.
2: The famous Pelosi.
0: Yeah.
2: It didn't come true.
0: And in a Medicare for all system, and that's the part they don't seem to tell the people, yeah, maybe you pay a little less because you're paying for Medicare coverage than you would for insurance, commercial insurance, standard insurance, except you can't find a doctor, and you certainly don't have your choice of doctors. The government tells you what treatment you're going to receive from what doctor and the date and time you're going to get it. And that's just a scary thought, and that's what we're seeing in Canada, the UK, other countries that have implemented that model. But they're all riding that. They really are. And they're harping on it. And I'm afraid, as you know, Marie, just a lot of voters don't think through all of the risks here and are eating this up. Oh, wait, you know, I'm going to pay this much, which is considerably lower than I would pay for commercial coverage.
2: Well, you're exactly right. And I think the far left, the progressive left, particularly in primaries. So, as you know, in a primary, candidate to lean as far to the left or the right as they can in order to win that primary. And we're seeing a lot of that. I think some of these Democrat primary winners may be more mainstream and can have a debate, a smart debate on healthcare. Some of the candidates that they have elected, if they win, it will be a scary time in the Senate start talking about policy from the progressive left.
0: Yeah, I totally agree. You made a point, though, that's so right, though. When we implemented these enhanced subsidies, the subsidies were already super generous. I mean, it wasn't like that they were out of whack and needed some adjusting. But, man, it's just hard. We used to call that in business the puppy dog sale. Just take the puppy home for the weekend, you know, and if you don't like it, bring it back. Well, you know, that never happens, of course. And that's kind of what this is. People don't respond well when you give them something and then take it away. Though that was the right policy move, in my view, because the subsidies are already generous and we simply can't afford it, you know, it's not received well by the average voter in many cases.
2: No, every pot of spending has a stakeholder group as a constituency, and that's why it's so hard. These go to Washington to eliminate spending, and it's hard. It's really hard. But they actually did what they said they were going to do on enhanced subsidies.
0: Yeah, you're right.
2: And I would say that there were a lot more that this time would come, that it'd be ripe for the elections, and people were going to blame Republicans. It did anyway. And by the way, it was the right thing to do. It was the right vote to have.
0: Sure.
2: We just, as a party, it's talk about it. It's not a Republican issue historically to talk about.
0: No, I agree. So there's certainly some headwinds that we're facing, and I hope the Republicans will craft a message that addresses those headwinds. We got a little bit of time left. The convention coming up in less than a month. Dallas, midterm convention. Your thoughts?
2: Yes. Well, we're waiting on some of the speakers. This is an event that has never been held. President Trump, you know, has a way with coming up with new ideas. I'm going. I hope to see you there.
0: We'll be there.
2: I think we'll hear from numerous secretaries, from some of our senators. I think the speaking lineup will be exciting, and I hope is that it'll remind Republican voters what they voted for, and it'll be a way to articulate what the president has done for the American people.
0: I think you're right. More than anything, it's hopefully energizes people to get out and vote. That's so critical. I know I'm preaching to the choir there, but maybe this will spark that, and that's the hope. Maurice Sanderson, GOP strategist, former policy director,
2: right.
0: Republican Governors Association. Good to see you, Marie. Thanks for coming on. See you over in Dallas.
2: Absolutely. I'll see you then. Thanks.
0: Coming right back in the Element Well studio.
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0: Welcome back, everyone. Don Henley. That's what we do, don't we? Expose the dirty laundry. We are back with you. We're in the Element Well studio. The C Spire text line, 601-879-4395. Appreciate Maurice Sanderson joining us today. Yeah, the big RNC midterm convention. It's pretty creative. Coming up, that is September, I believe it's 8th through the 11th, is when it will be held over in Dallas. Expecting a big turnout, lots of attendance. I'll be headed that way, probably call in. I'll be there on the 9th and the 10th. Probably call in, give a report from the event, from the proceedings. Looking certainly forward to that. Jason Starkville asked, where does the money go? I think he's talking about the settlement, the Meta settlement, $17 billion they have been ordered to pay, distributed among the states. Mississippi is slated to receive $189 million over 10 years. Roughly $19 million a year. Well, it goes to the treasurer, and I don't know. The legislature would have some control over at that point. Generally speaking, it just gets transferred, deposited into the general fund. Now, our general fund budget is $7.3 billion a year in change. So this is a proverbial drop in the bucket at $18.5 to $19 million a year.
1: Yeah, I can't find it, but I think it was either California or Massachusetts that passed a law during their session that would appropriate the money if and when it came, but I don't see any other states that had that forethought.
0: Specific targets that they would appropriate to? Purposes?
1: Yeah.
0: Okay. So they had already passed law?
1: Yeah, to point the money towards, like, okay. I want to say it was Massachusetts that was already has something on the books that's going to point it towards youth services and stuff.
0: Okay. So they passed law that already is

0: actually appropriates it. I mean, with specificity, right? Yeah. Here's where it's going. All right. So don't think that's the case here. I've seen our attorney general has been interviewed about the monies coming our way. Again, over 10 years. It's not one big lump sum, $189 million payment. I'd like to see the legislature just pass a bill that would send the money out to the inhabitants, to the residents, the citizens of the state of Mississippi. That'd work out to be about $6 a year. Send me a $6 check. Do it now. Chop, chop. That'd be one idea. So, man, it wouldn't surprise me to see if some don't suggest, propose to earmark it for the public employees' retirement system. Of course, the actuaries say, okay, that's great. You only need $182 million more a year on top of what you're getting from the settlement. Yeah, and somebody on the ceasefire text line said that, it's Wayne in Moss Point. Thanks for saying that the taxpayer, in all caps, pays the employer portion. So many think that government money grows on trees. Yeah, so even the proposal, like I said, by Commissioner Gibson to just send $200 million a year out of the general fund budget, that's coming out of the taxpayers. It's the taxpayers paying for the retirement benefits of the members. I believe that the taxpayers are on the hook, that the state's on the hook to make good on fulfill its obligations to public sector workers who signed up, contributed, expect under contract those benefits to be there. But it's still a tough pill to swallow. It's million dollars. It will end up being several billion, but over a number of years at $200 million a year. But that is money that's not available for tax cuts, for example. So when you start putting all that math together, we're going to cut taxes, we're going to give $200 million to PERS, we're going to give the school districts, counties, cities $350 million so they can cut car tax. Man, you're getting into some real money there, and the math, the economics simply do not work, especially if we start to experience significant reductions in revenues coming into the Treasury because we are chipping away at the income tax. So some math has got to be done, no doubt about it. Let's see here. Women carry the vote in the home. Sorry, I must not live there on the ceasefire text line. Let's see. Dan in Hattiesburg says, I know of a school that uses phone jammers. I noticed that every time I delivered there, your show would stop streaming. As soon as I would exit the building, the app would work again. Yeah, I think there are some skills. I've heard about that, Rhino, that they're using the devices that essentially interfere with the connection to the Wi-Fi.
1: They're not supposed to, according to federal law.
0: Okay, I didn't know that. Federal law?
1: Yeah, the way jammers work is it's, what's a good analogy? It'd be like if you were trying to give me step-by-step instructions on putting together a model airplane.
0: Yeah.
1: And somebody with a megaphone was standing right next to you with it pumped up to full volume, screaming at the top of their lungs. How difficult would it be for me to hear the instructions for putting together the model airplane?
0: Yeah, I agree. I hear you.
1: A jammer does the same thing with digital frequencies. It's just shouting at the top of its lungs on every frequency it can find, which is against the law because you're not supposed to be broadcasting on certain frequencies, let alone enough to jam certain frequencies.
0: Yeah, you're right. We call it in the industry a BitTorrent as well. So, okay, that makes sense. And you could see how that could also pose a potential safety problem when you need access. So, thanks for sharing that with us. That sounds like a problem.
1: Then. At least those are the laws that have been applied to criminals that have been caught with jammers, using them to make breaking and entering easier.
0: But, you know, there are tools, and you know this, that you could

0: actually prohibit and block access, certainly if you're on the Wi-Fi, to certain sites.
1: Right.
0: I mean, that's pretty common.
1: And but to block cell service.
0: That's different. Yeah,
1: that's,
0: I agree.
1: That's a whole different kettle of fish.
0: Yeah. One is a private networking connection, and the other is actually a public telecom. It's actually a different site, different technical architecture involved in that. Right. That's why the jamming comes in. You can't jam a Wi-Fi signal, but you can.
1: I mean, you can. It's just but more
0: it's a little
1: difficult.
0: Right. It's a little different approach, different technology involved in that. So, interesting. So, yeah, Paula Meridian says, so Meta is having to pay a fine because parents don't monitor their children on the Internet. I tend to agree with you on that, Paul. I have some issues with government essentially placing all this responsibility on the private sector.
1: And that's where the settlement with Meta gets complicated, because it's a settlement to complaints from different states regarding local, state, and federal laws.
0: Yeah.
1: One of the easiest things to wrap your head around with the settlement is the Children's Online Privacy Protection Act.
0: Yeah.
1: That says you cannot collect data, information on, or the likeness of, or something like that, of children under the age of 13.
0: Okay.
1: And the way social media platforms like Meta have been able to get away with it is, in their terms of service, they explicitly state no one is allowed to be on here and signed up if you're under the age of 13. That would normally cover all the bases legally, except it came out that they knew behind the scenes in communications and emails and such, they knew that users signed up with an age older than 13 and then changed it to a younger age. So they were on the site under the age of 13 by their own admission, and nothing was done. In fact, it was almost encouraged, and other dangerous activities directed towards the children themselves that they knew were children. Yeah. That's where they ran afoul of the law. That's why they're paying the fine.
0: Gotcha. Well, I think that all goes back to just how complicated, technically difficult it is to enforce stuff like that, like number of hours a day sort of deal. I mean, look, I know they're smart people with powerful technology, but I just, like I said, color me skeptical on that. We're coming right back in the Element Well studio.
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6: I'm Kelly Bennett for Supertalk Mississippi News. Tropical Storm Dolly formed in the Atlantic Ocean this morning. The system is far from land, and forecasters at the National Hurricane Center are expected to be short-lived. Environmental conditions are expected to weaken the storm starting on Friday. The storm and its name have no connection to Dolly Parton's death on Tuesday. Fox's Lillian Wu explains.
7: The storm's name is actually a meteorological coincidence. Chosen 30 years ago, storm systems are named by procedures set by the World Meteorological Organization, and the list of names are reused every 6 years. For the Atlantic region, the lists are alphabetical and alternate male and female names.
6: At this point, the storm poses no threat to the United States.
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So we were talking earlier about the United States Congress, particularly in the Senate. They're starting to have a little more conversation about addressing the Social Security insolvency issue. And you're seeing some interesting political bedfellows, as the saying goes. Bernie Moreno, the Republican senator from Ohio, built a business generating hundreds of jobs. And then it's old Liz Warren from Massachusetts. They have teamed up to

0: propose a plan with the looming insolvency just 6 weeks away, 6 years away, pardon me. And the only plan they've offered, by the way, I'm reading their opinion, is just to lift the cap. They both agree, let's get rid of the cap. That means Bernie Moreno, a Republican senator, is supporting raising taxes. That's what that does. And they're making the case, you've heard it right, well, the wealthiest of Americans, they can afford it. Is that really how we should roll here in this country where, listen, you got more money than them, you give some to them? Is that what our government has evolved into, just a giant redistribution apparatus? Don't answer that because I'm afraid you're going to say yes. You're shaking your head for the folks that aren't watching.
1: It's the way it's been for longer than I've been alive.
0: Sadly.
1: It's just gotten worse, and the snowball keeps getting bigger as it goes downhill. And nobody in D.C. seemingly wants to stick even a leg out to try to slow the snowball down.
0: I agree. So there's also another bipartisan bill that includes outgoing Republican senator from the Bayou State just to our west, Louisiana, Bill Cassidy. And he's teamed up with some Democrats as well. And so what he wants is a sovereign fund, if you will. He wants a $1.5 trillion investment to go into this sovereign fund, separate from the Social Security Trust Fund, and that would happen over 5 years. And so this thing would invest in private securities. Now, I've supported that for years. Our public employees retirement system, we were just talking about it. It's the same model as Social Security. It's a defined benefit program. And so think about this, Rhino. If our public employees retirement system were not allowed to invest in private securities as managed by a private fund manager that makes those investment decisions, they get paid handsomely to do that, the whole thing would have already crashed. There's just no way. You couldn't have contributions be what they are and benefits designed the way they are and make those numbers work unless you could invest in private securities. So Social Security only has one investment option. That's bonds that pay 3.5%. That's the borrowing you see. And then you hear people talk about, oh, the Congress, they stole all the money. No, they borrowed the money because the law says that anything Social Security's got left over after it takes in money and pays its benefits, it got to loan to the Treasury. It's really an investment on Social Security's part because they get a little bit of interest back. It's 3.5%. That's one of the reasons things broke. If they would have been allowed, they being Social Security, to invest in private securities when the thing was created, we wouldn't even be talking about this. In fact, I submit, Rhino, our Social Security contribution rates would be lower today than they are had we allowed Social Security to invest in private investments. So this is something that Cassidy is floating. He said it's modeled after the National Railroad Retirement Investment Fund, which Congress created as of 2001, and that allows a federal trust to invest railroad workers' pensions in private securities. Now, I like the idea. I wish they would have done it a long time ago. But you know what the reaction's going to be from the Democrats. Because you remember Bush wanted to do this. And he absolutely got tarred and feathered by the Democrats. They're privatizing Social Security. Remember that? That was the response. No. Investing in private securities is not privatizing it. Though I'd be fine with that. But no, it was a prudent idea that never got any traction because the Democrats politicized it. I know you're shocked at that they politicized something as complicated as this. And really, when you break it down, it's not that complicated. But nonetheless, that's what's being proposed. So you got the Democrats say, we got to scrap the cap. Make those rich people, those dirty, greedy, devious rich people, pay more in. That's their plan. And Cassidy here actually has, and again, this is not a new idea. He didn't invent this, but he is pushing it. So I like it. I wish they would pass it. I think it's a good idea. Does it fix it? Just want to be clear. Does it fix it? But it does help. Goes a long way. NVIDIA announced earnings yesterday after the show. You may be watching the markets today. You like what you see today. The NASDAQ up 400 points. The Dow up 200. And that's despite the unsettled conditions in the Middle East with Iran and still the flow of oil not back to par. But NVIDIA, we truly are enjoying another industrial revolution. And they're kind of the poster child for it. Revenue of $96 billion in a quarter. That means that they're on track to generate $400 billion of revenue this year. Just for comparison purposes, Amazon is going to approach $1 trillion. They may be the first company ever to do $1 trillion in revenue. Walmart's a $650 billion company. But what really is shocking, in a good way, NVIDIA's net income, $59 billion on sales of $96. $59 billion. They're going to be the first company in the history of the world to generate $200 billion of net income in a year. First company in the world, ever. Now, for comparative purposes there, Exxon, Chevron, ExxonMobil, Chevron, two big oil and gas companies. You look at them, you think about all the money they're making. You're hearing a lot of people complain about that. They're on track to make about 60 this year. And NVIDIA made 59 this quarter. That's mind-boggling. But like I said, Rhino, nobody complains about that because nobody runs out and buys GPUs directly. But they buy gas every day. And so that it's that same with the health insurance stuff. You buy that directly. United Healthcare, the largest insurer in the country, made $14 billion last year. NVIDIA made $59 last quarter. Really incredible. Paul also says, how about a Medicare that includes a deductible the customer pays directly to the doctor? Well, Paul, there are deductibles in the current Medicare system. For 2026, I did look it up. I didn't know what the 2026 amount is. $1,736 for the Part A program. That's inpatient hospital coverage. There's no premium, by the way, for Part A, but the $1,736 is when you're in the hospital for day 1 through 60, you pay $1,736. 1 through 60. I mean, that's in your, you're in the hospital for 2 months. And then after that, you have a co-insurance of $434. That's 61 to 90, $868 for lifetime reserve days. And then the Part B, it's a $283 annual deductible. That's just your standard medical insurance. And after you pay the $283, you pay 20% co-insurance. Medicare pays the rest of it. That would be for standard outpatient type medical services. And also, Paul said, I use Meta every day. It's the best one, in my opinion. Does it constantly ask me for an upgrade? You can actually control that. Dan in Hattiesburg says, I was using Jammer as a generic term. I just know I have no cellular service as soon as I hit their geofence. Well, you could be right, though. I mean, it could be what's doing it, right? I'm not sure if that's to try to prevent use of cell phones by students or not. Not sure. Yeah, so good stuff. Mo said, Gerard, there will be legislators that want it divided up based on population to the counties. It's $18 million, though, Mo. I hear you. A year. $18 million. That's interesting. We have 82 counties. So you're right. Maybe they want to do it. But send it to who, Mo? The individuals that live in the counties or the county governments? Lord knows that's just going to get likely spent in a not too efficient way. I'll be nice about it. Coming right back.
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9: 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According to HHS Secretary Robert F. Kennedy Jr., the goal is to make school lunches healthier while using food from local farmers.
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0: Welcome back, everyone. It's Middays from the Element Wealth Studio on the C Spire text line, talking about this settlement with Meta. Mississippi is slated to receive $189 million over 10 years. This individual says they should pick 10 lucky winners a year and give them about $1 million. Yeah, I like that. Let's just do a lottery. Isn't that what you said, Rhino? We could do a Meta settlement lottery. How about that?
1: It'd probably be a tough sell, but I don't know. You might could get away with selling it as like a scholarship lottery.
0: Okay. Yeah, that may work. Yeah, just writing a check.
1: Because it'd be a lot more scholarships than cutting up a dozen or so million-dollar checks.
0: Yeah, you're probably right. That may be a tougher deal. But that's probably have more interest than just sending everybody $6 a year, right? Which would cost more than the $6 to process and send out. But it's
1: an idea. The problem facing all of Mississippi outside of the elected officials is elected officials will see that money and consider it theirs to do with what they want without even a second thought towards benefiting actual Mississippians.
0: Yeah.
1: They see that money and go, ooh, that's money I can use to push forward my agenda for my own personal political gain.
0: Yeah, I'm afraid that's kind of how we roll in our political world. Thinking about this $40 trillion of debt, I know I've said this many times on the show, but I think it bears repeating that we elect people, we send them up there, we say, you go be fiscally responsible, but you send all that money home now, and you multiply that by the 535 under that dome, you end up with $40 trillion in debt. And in fact, they come into their district and brag about the money. Here's what's missing in that, though. They're bragging about money that we borrowed. You're bragging about taking out a loan. That's what you're doing. Look at me. I went and borrowed money and sent it home. Oh, thanks. That's why the price of gas is high. That's why the price of groceries are high and housing's high and everything else. Because you're borrowing, your spending habits drove inflation.
1: So what you're saying is we need to stop sending to Washington the kind of person that shows up to the 20-year reunion with a rented Lamborghini.
0: That's a good point. Yeah, it's a great analogy. I am. And, you know, yesterday in our conversation with Representative Robert Johnson, I don't feel like I ever got that point through that, okay, I understand it's this money's just sitting out there. Like, and that's, look, he's not unique in that. You know that. And the federal government, they're just sending some money. That's how we got $40 trillion in debt. Because they want to make you happy. We're going to make you happy by throwing money at you. Pay no attention to the fact that behind the scenes, we're making everything more expensive for you. I tried to make that point. I really did. And I don't think it got through. It's unfortunate. But that's the consequences. Those are the consequences. It's not we're going to raise your taxes. We're not. It's you're going to be taxed at the cash register. Like I've talked about my push for, my advocacy for indexing capital gains so you're not paying taxes on the inflation gain, part of the gain. And that, I don't know. I felt like that fell on deaf ears, that sort of connection, the second order thinking, as you like to say. But that's precisely how we got into this predicament. Nobody wants to tell you, I'm sorry, we just can't afford it. I can't send that money home. Nobody wants to say that. In fact, they'll campaign on it in the next cycle. What they should say, maybe we ought to make that a requirement whenever they brag about the money that they brought home. Could we have like a parenthesis or an asterisk where it shows what the source of that money was? This much came from your taxes. This much we borrowed. And it's about half and half now, by the way. Once you take Social Security and Medicare out, which are their own standalone funds, it's about half and half. So every dollar they brag about, half of it was borrowed. How is that creative or innovative or effective or beneficial? It's not. Short term, right? That's it. Just Just get, elect me.
1: It's one of your reunion.
0: Right. Exactly right. Good point.
1: Nobody's going to know that's not really my Lamborghini if we don't see each other for another 10 years.
0: That's just a great analogy. It's exactly what's happening. I got to use that one in the future. All right, we're taking a break right here. It's Freebird, Leonard Skinner. Top of the hour means

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2: News. I'm Gianna Gelosi. Closing arguments today in the trial of Lindsay Clancy, the Massachusetts woman who says postpartum psychosis led her to strangle her three kids in 2023.
3: If the Commonwealth has proved to you beyond a reasonable doubt that the defendant was not suffering from a mental disease or defect at the time of the killing, the Commonwealth has satisfied its burden of proving that the defendant was criminally responsible.
2: It's Judge William Sullivan instructing the jury. A tropical storm Dolly forming in the Atlantic.
4: The storm could reach the islands and get close to Puerto Rico this weekend, bringing heavy rain. The storm's name of Dolly is getting some attention due to the recent passing of Dolly Parton. Those storm names are decided upon in advance as part of a predetermined list rotating every 6 years.
2: And that was Fox's Eben Brown reporting. 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
6: Your Southwest Mississippi forecast from the National Weather Service calls for a 60% chance of rain and thunderstorms today. Partly sunny skies with a high near 92. Heat index values as high as 100. Tonight, mostly cloudy with a 50% chance of showers and thunderstorms. Low around 70. A 40% chance of rain and thunderstorms tomorrow.
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8: With SuperTalk News, I'm JT Mitchell. Oil prices are still high as ship traffic through the Strait of Hormuz remains low. Oil analyst Trilby Lundberg says gas prices have been somewhat stable, although still high in recent weeks, but that will not last.
9: Retailers are having to push prices upward, and this may amount to about a dime very soon in the next few days, or perhaps quite a bit more.
8: Iranian media claims Iran is giving permission for some oil tankers from Iraq to pass through the Strait of Hormuz. Meanwhile, President Trump still claims that the Strait of Hormuz is American property. Flags statewide are flying at half staff in memory of Dolly Parton. The country music icon passed away this week at the age of 80, with Governor Tate Reeves ordering a lowering of the flags on all public grounds and at public buildings. Plenty of private citizens have joined in as well.
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8: JUCO football gets underway tonight with several Mississippi teams expected to be national title contenders. Let's go through the schedule real quick. All games begin at either 6:30 or 7. Number 3, Northwest is at Jones. Number 5, Mississippi Gulf Coast hosts Coahoma. Mississippi Delta is at number 9, Colin. Number 11, East Mississippi is at Southwest. East Central at Northeast. Holmes at Pearl River and Itawamba at Hines. Notably, it's also the first time in nearly 25 years that Mississippi JUCOs will move from 9 to 10.

0: regular season games. 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That number is 662-883-6262. 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

0: Welcome back, everyone. It's hour three, the afternoon portion of Middays from the Element Wealth Studio on this
1: Friday Eve.
0: Man, I got to tell you, this story just out, Rhino, and it concerns a runway collision that happened earlier in the year at LaGuardia Airport in New York, and it was deadly. Of course. Remember that? I think, wasn't there an Air Canada plane involved in the in this crash, as I recall?
1: Yeah.
0: So it's now been revealed that it's not funny because people died. What's funny is something I'm going to say that you say all the time. It's now been revealed that two air traffic controllers left work early. And all I could think about was, it's the not my problem problem people, the way you described to many government employees. So they're aviation officials and they're conducting an investigation and a review. Time card fraud. In other words, I'm not here, but you sign me out, I'm going to leave, and you punch me out an hour later so I can get paid and not get docked, right? That's what that is. And they collude is what they do. I think I may have told you when I went to New Jersey.
1: And then the union steps in and stops the employer from being able to use, I don't know, biometrics or anything that might stop it.
0: Totally right. Something that would protect against that. Technology, of course, always how we solve those problems. I had a situation I think I talked about. We did this big project for the New Jersey Department of Corrections in the late 90s. And one of the things that the management of the institutions talked about was the widespread time card fraud among the custody officers. And they had a very powerful union that had negotiated the most Byzantine, bizarre overtime rules I've ever seen. I mean, you had to be a mathematician to figure out the dang overtime. And we had to include all that in the software we built. But they said it was a $10 million a year problem back then. Just overtime, abuse, fraud. It actually wasn't abuse, it was fraud. I would kind of consider abuse as you didn't really need to work overtime. No, this was fraud where they were just doing the same thing they're talking about here. It was time card fraud. And back in those days, I don't know if the union still has this, but you had what they called your regular day off. And then if your regular day off was on a holiday and you had to work, you got triple time. And so that you can see that really instigated induced lots of time card fraud. And the system we installed did cut down on a substantial amount of that. You didn't have biometrics to the level you do today. That's a more surefire way to do it. But now people die.
1: But, I mean, we had biometrics around the time of 9/11.
0: Oh, yeah, absolutely.
1: To clock in, you had to stick your hand in and read your fingerprints.
0: That absolutely. And in our data centers, we had hand geometry readers, they called them, to enter certain areas. And they're pretty reliable, obviously, because nobody has the same handprint. But and you just simply can't get around it. I couldn't even get in. I intentionally did not want to be authorized because I didn't want to get blamed. I didn't want my engineer saying, it was Gerard, he came in here and broke it. But people died in this situation, literally died. It was a matter of life and death. So we're going to see more and more. Two pilots died in the runway collision, six other people, including a crew member, passengers, and workers on the ground. I remember that. We covered it on the program. I'm looking at a still photo of the Air Canada, and I mean in the front of the airplane, of the fuselage.
1: I'm trying to remember
0: nose
1: when
0: there.
1: It happened, because I remember the pictures. It seemed
0: March.
1: Like it was cold. Yeah.
0: March,
1: okay.
0: Yeah. You're right. March 22nd, still cold, obviously, in that part of the country. And, I mean, the nose is just demolished. Look at this plane.
1: Yeah, it ran into a truck or something that was on the ground.
0: One of the service vehicles on the ground, yeah. And that was a bad collision. So people died, and now it's being revealed that some air traffic controllers decided to just cover for each other on the time clock. And That's right. There was. I'm looking at the rest of the story. There was bad weather the night before, and that caused disruptions. And so you need, obviously, probably need more resources involved in air traffic control. United Airlines crew twice that day aborted their takeoff, then declared an emergency. Yeah, it was a fire truck. It was a fire truck going across. I see a picture of it now. I'm going across that. So, man, really something. So on the ceasefire text line, I think they should use the Meta funds over the next couple of years to get a really good Mississippi census so that we would get what we have coming in federal funds. I was just talking about how that's why we're broke and why we have $40 trillion of debt. I don't know that I believe that the census is off by that much. I think a bigger thing I hear all the time, certainly from people who have offspring that are about to enter the workforce, is the concern that they're moving out of state, you know, seeking work. And I've made the point that I think it's great that we've improved our K-12 educational outcomes. Certainly we should boast about that. And it's gotten national attention. And it's a function of the efforts by a lot of people, not just government policy. And the governor points that out by as well. We just put some good policy, a kind of a roadmap in place, but really it's the teachers, it's the parents, it's the kids, it's the educators that executed on that policy and then made it work and substantially improved the performance of our youngsters in the classroom. But we need them to stay here to make their lives in the state of Mississippi and raise their families here. Desperately need that. Our population is aging, not only in the country, but it's even more pronounced here in the state of Mississippi because we just don't keep a lot of our young people seeking a lifestyle they feel like is more suitable to them and more attractive to them than what they can have here. Let's see here. Jason at Starkville says, if I had the money to rent a Lamborghini, I don't think I'd be going to my reunion. I'd be testing some of the repairs to the highway that the state is so proud of. Gotcha. Mo says,
1: well, that's the problem. The guy that's renting it can't afford to rent it. He's just trying to show out for those few hours he's in front of people. He's trying to show out front several years before.
0: Yeah, that's true. Mo says, there'll be legislators that want it divided up based on population to the counties. I actually disagree with that.

0: that, Mose, and here's why. I think you're going to hear cries from the Democrats to send more money their way, and in many situations, the counties themselves that they represent are the least populated. So I wouldn't be surprised if they don't try to. It's $18 million. It's no money to start with. I mean, it's $18 million. It's $6 a person a year. So why are we even arguing about that? But I suspect there will be a debate. I'm sure.
1: We're arguing about it because there's a tiny sliver of the population remaining that has any trust whatsoever in elected officials.
0: That's true. That's a good point.
1: Everybody else is looking at them going, you guys.
0: Exactly. Mose also says, fact is, everyone at the Capitol will want the money for one reason or another. It's $18 million. I can't even believe we'd have an argument over that. Just use that as a way to offset.
1: Because at the state level, $18 million is not a whole heck of a lot. To an individual elected official with an idea of how to funnel money to friends, influencers, and family, or to further their political goals by rubber stamping a project, it could cover a whole heck of a lot.
0: That's
1: for
0: true.
1: Them personally.
0: For them personally.
1: That's the way they all think.
0: So they can protect that cushy gig they got, right? Timmy McGee says, the idea of the lottery that somebody sent to us, that won't work because Delbert won't let us have a lottery. Yeah, of course, he is an opponent of mobile sports betting.
1: He seems to be an opponent of anything that makes rational sense.
0: In the state of Mississippi, someone said, sell raffle tickets. Yeah, that's not a bad idea. That's kind of what the lottery is. Oh, man. Reed says they'll send it to education to cover as far as it will go. Gosh, dog, there are 142 districts. It's $18 million. That just ain't a lot of money. But you're probably right. They're going to argue about it to figure out a way that they can get maximum personal benefit. That is sad. Well, we're taking a break. We're coming right back in the Element Wealth studio. Check the markets out. NASDAQ up 418 right now. Stay with us.

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0: Welcome back. It's Middays from the Element Well Studio. So, what were you telling me about CNN and Dolly Parton? They're having to issue an apology.
1: Yeah, CNN had to put out an apology about an hour or 2 hours ago to apologize to Dolly Parton's family because during their coverage of the passing of the country music icon, somebody messed up and used a picture of a Las Vegas impersonator instead of the real-life Dolly Parton.
0: Oh, my gosh. Wow. So they blew it over there. But, you know, you think they'd have better research than that.
1: And right? Speaking of the passing of celebrities, I've played a few songs from the Transformers soundtrack today, especially in the first hour. Sad to announce the passing of Peter Cullen, the voice of Optimus Prime.
0: Oh, wow. What?
1: Passed away at the age of 85.
0: Gosh, what a great and perfect voice for that character. Very recognizable, for sure. Because it not only was super deep and kind of forceful and powerful, but the accent just kind of fit it, didn't it? The way he
1: and we actually talked about Peter Cullen briefly when you were out and Dave was filling in.
0: Yeah.
1: Because I recounted the story of before Peter Cullen auditioned for the part of Optimus Prime in the original 80s cartoon back in the day. He was having a conversation with his brother, who was a Vietnam veteran. And he was telling his brother, yeah, I'm going to audition to be a truck. I'm going to play the part of a truck. But apparently he's a hero. And his brother stopped and looked at him very seriously. And he says, if you're going to be a hero, I have one word of advice. Be strong enough to be gentle.
0: Interesting.
1: And he took it and used that advice in his audition. Apparently it worked because he became the voice of Optimus Prime, and he has been ever since.
0: Wow.
1: He voiced Optimus Prime in the cartoons for the Transformers cartoon movie that's turning 40 this year. It's a 40-year-old movie now. And then when Michael Bay came along and did the Transformers live-action movies, yeah, there's no other person to go to other than Peter Cullen to voice Optimus Prime in the live-action Transformers. So he did.
0: It's hard to believe that that's been 40 years. Man, I remember that. They couldn't keep them on the shelves.
1: They're actually they're re-releasing the Transformers animated movie from 1986 in theaters this year on what they've branded as the Apology Tour. Because, spoiler alert for a 40-year-old movie, Optimus Prime dies in the movie. And that was a traumatic childhood experience for many in Gen X

0: and the millennial generations to watch their beloved Optimus Prime die in the movie. So for the 40th year anniversary, Hasbro came out and said, we're doing the apology tour. We are apologizing for that childhood trauma. Here's another chance to see the movie as an adult.
1: Oh, man. 40 years. Wow. That's incredible. I'm looking at a report right now on the screen, the Business Channel. It's in Heath, Ohio. And it's some of the big tech folks that need electricians for some of this build-up. And they've created this training facility just for electricians. And it's just this giant room full of electricity. I should say electrician students to be electricians. Incredible. They're talking about crazy wages up to $100, $125 an hour. Wages, $200,000, $250,000 a year just because there's not enough of them. And we need electricians. And they got like a plywood board, looks like it's 2x3, and with a bunch of junction boxes and the conduit on them where they're learning how to wire it all up. It's pretty neat. So it's like a mass education of electricians. Bring them all in and have all the materials, the tools, the facilities to teach them how to do that particular trade and get out an instant job.
0: Yeah, this might not be politically correct, but I don't care. If you talk to people in the construction industry, there are a lot of people moving from construction into electricity and being electricians.
1: Yeah.
0: And one of the main reasons they give you is because they don't print the code book in Spanish.
1: Oh, my gosh. You got to be kidding me.
0: I mean, that is a sticking point for construction jobs, is there are so dang many of them that are given to illegal immigrants. Don't speak a lick of English. That construction work can be hard to come by.
1: Yeah.
0: But they're not printing the book in Spanish, so you can go be an electrician and still work in the field without having to worry about your job being taken by illegals.
1: Oh, my gosh. Unbelievable. Well, as you know, the demand is absolutely skyrocketing for those skills. And the contractors say they can't find enough. And so they're competing for the small number of skilled workers, the limited talent. And it's an employee's market, not an employer's market. They're able to get whatever they want. So I'm looking at the outsides. This building obviously used to be something else, like a big retail store or a distribution facility, something. It's big, warehouse-type size, and it's just jam-packed with all these folks that are going through the training to become an electrician. That's pretty cool. I had a friend, by the way, up in your neck of the woods at Tupelo, just sent me a photo that features out on the road a tent set up. I can't tell exactly where this is, like around a gas station in the area. And the tent's got a table underneath it with a big cloth over it. And imprinted on the cloth as it hangs over the table, big block yellow letters on this blue cloth, NAACP. What the heck are they doing? So I asked him, do you think they're like campaigning for Scott Colomb or something? He said, I didn't stop and ask, but I might after lunch, is what he said. That's kind of interesting. That campaign, of course, the Democrat, Scott Colomb, candidate for United States Senator, taking on the incumbent Republican, Senator Cindy Hyde-Smith. That race is all set. Will be contested in November as part of the midterms, one of the 35 Senate seats on the ballot across the country. Money is pouring in to the campaign, no doubt. And he's pretty active. But I don't see him taking the seat as a Democrat. But, you know, the concern, of course, Rhino, as we talked about with Maurice Sanderson, you got to get out and vote and not assume anything. That can cause a bit of apathy. Oh, yeah, this is a done deal. I don't need to take my time.

0: drive to the polling place, cast a ballot. Please get out and vote. It's pretty important. And don't take anything for granted. As the saying so goes, always run scared. So speaking of voting, Michigan Democrats, they're putting dead voters back on the voter rolls after they are removed. This is crazy. Michigan Rep. Rochelle Smith, I took off a dead voter in my township, and guess what? That dead voter was put back on. There was a family member who at one point was registered at my in-law's home, and that family member died nearly 20 years ago. They were put on the rolls. They were mailed voter application ballots without the authorization. Michigan's voter rolls show thousands of dead voters. 95% are marked active, 23,000 and change dead for 5 years, 17,000 for at least 10, 3,900 for at least 20. Some registrants born before 1921, making them 105 years old. We've had that problem here in Mississippi, too, because we're not allowed to just remove. Unless we know for sure it have been notified that they're dead, there's no, like, proactive removal. Secretary of State Michael Watson's pushed for that. We've talked about that on the show. I don't know that they're voting, but I just know that it opens up the opportunity for error and fraud and abuse. So let's clean the voter rolls up. The president, as you know, he won his case at the Supreme Court that essentially orders the post office and establishes a process for the post office to mail out ballots, especially in those states that do all mail-in voting. He won that case, but I tried to read through all the legal maneuvering, Rhino. It doesn't look like that's 100% a done deal, and it's not actually sure that's going to go into effect and be implemented before the midterms. Coming right back.
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10: With Super Talk News, I'm JT Mitchell. Oil prices are still high as ship traffic through the Strait of Hormuz remains low. Oil analyst Trilby Lundberg says gas prices have been somewhat stable, although still high in recent weeks, but that will not last.
11: Retailers are having to push prices upward, and this may amount to about a dime very soon in the next few days, or perhaps quite a bit more.
10: Iranian media claims Iran is giving permission for some oil tankers from Iraq to pass through the Strait of Hormuz. Meanwhile, President Trump still claims that the Strait of Hormuz is American property. Flags statewide are flying at half-staff in memory of Dolly Parton. The country music icon passed away this week at the age of 80, with Governor Tate Reeves ordering a lowering of the flags on all public grounds and at public buildings. Plenty of private citizens have joined in as well.
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0: We're back with you. That's a good one there, the tax man. Let's see on the six-part text line. Hey, Gerard, you missed my little literary pun yesterday. Laugh out loud. But then again, I suppose it was kind of lame. Remember how you had just said we don't use the word suppose or supposedly like they used to? Let's see. What did he say? That was the pun as part of that. I have to find it. I don't see it. Yeah, I do remember talking about that. It is a word that doesn't get used a lot anymore like it did back in a prior time, another era, common in scripts.
1: Yeah, it was yesterday we were talking about flock, and he said supposedly the police officers use it for good.
0: Oh, okay, I got it. Got it. Yep,

0: appreciate that, Big Jim. Oh, man, let's see what else we got on the C Spire text line. Let's see, Gary from Nettleton. I can't make that one come up for some reason. Why is that acting weird? It like thinks it wants to archive it. Can you read that one, Rhino? 1228?
1: It's a shortage of electricians. Maybe Trump can import some from Argentina.
0: Oh, I got you. Oh, man. Yeah, I tell you, that has ignited quite the firestorm among the farmers, the cattle farmers, certainly in Mississippi, across the country. By the way, the president just signed an order to rename Lake Ontario to Lake America. Just breaking right now. How about that?
1: I mean, he put out the video where he had the pen and he was marking it out a couple hours ago, yeah.
0: I didn't know that. So, that just came up. Man. Interesting. We'll see what happens. So, I guess, can he do that? Can the president just rename like that? Not sure. Let's see. What is... Darren and Jackson say, I went to Knoxville about 10 years ago to spend some time with a friend I served in the Navy with. We went to an antique bazaar flea market event they had there. I saw a lady that I said, looks just like Dolly Parton. I finally approached her and said, you look just like Dolly Parton. She said, yeah, I have to look at that hag every morning in the mirror. It was actually her. So cool. That's a neat story. Appreciate you sharing with that, us with that, Darren. That came about because Rhino said that in their tribute to the late, great artist, entertainer, Dolly Parton, they incorporated an impersonator, right, Rhino, from Vegas, a photo of her. So, and they've had to come out and apologize for that. Wow. Unbelievable. Paula Meridian says, Republicans need to vote like their children's lives depend on it. I agree with you. There, Paul, for sure. And this comes up a lot, you know that, Rhino. People, when we talk about spending, the deficits, the debts, the foreign aid subject comes up. There should be no foreign aid until we fix Americans' problems. And I hear you. And so the president and others would argue, well, the foreign aid actually is being used to keep us safer. Now, I'm not saying I agree with that, but that's always kind of how they justify, right? When we send money abroad, it doesn't amount to a lot of money at the end of the day, relative to the size of the budget. It's about $40 billion a year on average, has been for a couple of decades, that this country sends to others. And when you got a $7.3 trillion budget, that's about 0.5% of total spending. Certainly a lot of that we have realized now with some of the work Doge did with that crazy USAID program. Yeah, you're just lighting a match. You're torching money, honestly. And that was just stupid. That was dumb. And a lot of that has been terminated, has been eliminated, but we're still running $2 trillion deficits. That's because it unfortunately doesn't amount to a whole lot in the scheme of things, but it certainly is a place to start and to get at least some reasonable control over our drunken spending habits, no doubt about it. Fact is, everyone, yeah, that's what Mo said, everyone at the Capitol is going to want that. Trump can definitely rename the lake, at least temporarily, said Ricky in Aberdeen. Appreciate that, Ricky. I wasn't sure. I didn't know what the rules around that were, if that required a legislative measure to flow through the two houses and up to the president's desk for signature. So I caught a tape. It's 4 minutes. I won't play it. It's a little long, and it's a woman who is part of the Money, Power, Inequality team in Massachusetts. You know, there was such a thing. She's upset that wealth in Massachusetts isn't distributed equally among the races in the state. Quote, Massachusetts is one of the wealthiest states in the country, but the

0: way that wealth is distributed is highly unequal. And a new statewide study from the Boston Fed reveals how staggering the wealth gap is. And she goes through all her various data points about the Hispanics and the blacks and their disadvantage. She also, curiously enough, excluded Asians from her analysis. You know why? Because they all do pretty dang well. Because they produce a bunch of value for society. She only compared them, of course, to white people. That's all in an effort to make white people look like they need to redistribute their wealth. Incredible. Now, if you added Asians into the chart, the whole narrative falls apart. Gee whiz. This is just propaganda, and that's how it works. Didn't get to this yesterday, but this is a text.
1: It's not even really propaganda. It's the asinine bloviating of someone with an obviously room temperature IQ.
0: That's exactly right. But
1: propaganda requires actual intelligence to craft it.
0: Well, what are they looking for? Attention? What is it they seek here?
1: They're trying to lay a groundwork for reparations, just like they have been for two generations.
0: Okay. I guess so.
1: Because you can't get it through some thick skulls that know it comes down to personal responsibility. If you haven't got your ducks in a row by now, it's never going to happen. Especially with all the legs up you've had from affirmative action.
0: Okay. Unbelievable. Well, it's a waste of time, is what it is. I mean, when she goes out here, I just wanted to talk about it.
1: Anybody talking about any wage gap is a waste of oxygen.
0: That's totally true. I completely agree. Ricky in Aberdeen did send us a little AI overview, assuming that it did source this from credible sources. President can direct U.S. federal agencies to use a new name for a geographic feature via an executive order without congressional approval, though it only applies to U.S. government usage and has no binding international effect. Okay, appreciate that, Ricky. And while we're talking about the president, he declared, and somebody just sent me a copy of the order. I had this story to share with you guys today. He declared a national emergency to secure the U.S. power grid from foreign cybersecurity threats. So we already know about some cyber attacks on water systems across the country. This has always been a concern that they're able to penetrate our cyber defenses, they being our enemies, such as China, for starters. And so the order bans some foreign equipment from being used in the power grid because they include some back doors in that. You remember the Huawei telecommunications, the routers and switches and stuff that I think we still do have a ban in place on that. In fact, as I recall, the president, he scolded the EU who were still installing. So it's like, wait, you're part of NATO and you're going to be expecting us as a part of that pact to protect you. But yet, you're opening up the door for an attack because you're saving a little money. And you know the other thing is they didn't want to buy American. That's the bottom line. They're American alternatives. We don't do that in this country. So he declared a national emergency and just issued the order. Someone just sent me a copy of it. It prohibits foreign-made bulk power system electric equipment, including software that poses cybersecurity or operational risks from being purchased or installed in the United States. I think this is a good move, Mr. President. The thing about all this technology, and especially, you know, they're using AI for this, is if we start to hinder that and block that and ban it, you know what that means? Just like gun control, only the bad people will have it, and then they're going to beat us up with it. Because we said, oh, no, we're not doing that. Coming right back, final segment.
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13: Welcome back, everyone. It's Middays from the Element Wealth Studios. Been a good show. Final segment today, and then we'll wrap up the week tomorrow. So we received a text yesterday. I didn't get to it. We were talking about the headwinds with respect to, certainly in the midterms, with respect to the rise in health insurance and health care costs, and just the difficulty of implementing some sort of policy, which I think requires more reversal of policies than it does implementing new policies to drive the cost down and certainly to stabilize it. And so somebody sent us a note. Rhino said, I don't think, Gerard, anything wants to fix the healthcare system. I think it's broken when you only have two major companies that you can get health insurance through. It's outrageous. There's no competition, so they can charge whatever they want. I'm for some kind of universal health care that everybody pays.

0: equal share for their policies. That would be a Medicare for all. Well, they need to regulate it somehow, and doctors don't need to be making $500,000 a year. If they can make $300,000 a year, and all these CEOs of these companies can make $500,000 instead of $235 million a year, that's the problem. Well, they don't make $235 million. So, Rhino, this is back to what you were just saying in the last segment with respect to the wage gap stuff. So when I see stuff like this, I'm not sure if this person leans more to the left or to the right. I'm not sure. Those policies are left-leaning. And when you see something like that, say, well, what exactly do you want to do? What this says is regulate. Well, that's government. So you want to regulate it more. How's that worked out?
1: It's been a nightmare.
0: Right. So the
1: just like everything else, the government tries to regulate into being cheaper.
0: Correct. So I just want to point out that by law, I'm not defending insurance companies. They have to pay out 85% of what they take in. The reason we don't have more insurers that want to sell is because it takes a lot of time and money to establish a network, meaning doctors that will accept your insurance. They'd rather just deal with one. They lean on the side of the single payer, but they want to be paid the commercial rates, right? And that doesn't work. It just doesn't work. I'm talking about the physicians. They'll tell you, yeah, I don't want to have to deal with 14 different insurance companies plus Medicare and Medicaid, but I want to get paid the that's level with the highest payer. And it's impossible. This isn't the solution. More regulation, and I know it's popular to complain about the CEO pay and all that stuff. Guys, it amounts to nothing. I mean, if you took every dollar they made and you redistributed that to lower your premiums, it'd give you about a dime a year. I mean, literally, that's what it comes out to. And we've done the math. You remember Robert Reich is always complaining about the CEOs like McDonald's, and we did the math on that and said, what if the guy made nothing? It's $12 a year per employee, and the company would crater. Somehow, how many people you think can run a company of that size that want to do it, honestly? They want the pay. They just don't want the headaches and the hassles and the risk and the stress. So, and again, that's not defending insurance companies, it's defending the market and the systems. And the reason it's all screwed up now, that's the point, is government intervention. So calling for more government intervention ain't going to fix the problem. Speaking of, you just mentioned this. It just hit the wire, by the way. Florida has just become the first state to block welfare dollars, TANF dollars, and SNAP, it turns out, Rhino, they were using as well in some of these crazy EBT cards, but I'm blown away by what some of the purchases these cards can be used for. Tattoos? What?
1: Tattoos, piercings, tanning, spa services, cosmetic and personal care items, tobacco, nicotine and vaping products, drugs and intoxicants unless prescribed by a licensed physician, pornography and adult content, video games, physical and digital, entertainment tickets, theme park admission and subscriptions, and psychic and fortune-telling services are now all banned from being purchased with TANF money.
0: What took so long? How could that be allowed? What the hell? We don't have people smart enough to design systems that says, oh, by the way, you can only use your SNAP card. It's supposed to be because you need food to eat.
1: Oh, we got plenty of people that are smart enough to do that. They just don't work in government.
0: Oh, my gosh. This just blew me away when I saw this. Adult entertainment establishments, casinos, commercial bingo locations. I'm just stunned at this ignorance, the stupidity, the waste, the incompetence, all the above. I could come up with more words, but we got to go. And then we're just now getting around. We got to find out what's allowed here in the state of Mississippi. We got to stop it in the state of Mississippi. If this is allowed in Mississippi, we got to stop it now. I'm calling on the legislature. If you're missing it, you need to investigate this. It's TCA, TANF, and snap. Out of here today, back again tomorrow. Stay safe and God bless.

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1: A manslaughter option. Attorney General Todd Blanche with charges against 80 Puerto Rican drug gang members.
2: Taking the fight to the cartels with unprecedented force and efficiency makes clear that we, along with our international partners, have zero tolerance for criminal activity.
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4: Your Southwest Mississippi forecast from the National Weather Service calls for a 60% chance of rain and thunderstorms today. Partly sunny skies with a high near 92. Heat index values as high as 100. Tonight, mostly cloudy with a 50% chance of showers and thunderstorms. Low around 70. A 40% chance of rain and thunderstorms tomorrow.
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6: 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I'm Caleb Saylor. Legislative Democrats in Mississippi plan to continue fighting to expand Medicaid coverage under the Affordable Care Act.
7: Look, all I'm thinking about is how do we fix this lack of doctors in the Delta, one pediatrician to 4,000 people? How do we fix that? How do we fix the fact that they're counties that don't have an emergency room in a hospital, or some counties don't even have a hospital?
6: That was House Minority Leader Robert Johnson. He argued that expanding Medicaid would provide a boost to the state's workforce and economy.
7: Healthy working populations are productive populations, are economic drivers in a community. Why would we do that?
6: Meanwhile, Governor Tate Reeves remains a staunch opponent of Medicaid expansion and contends that it would hurt the state more than it would help. You can find out more by heading on over to supertalk.fm.
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6: The SEC may face legal challenges if it seeks to enforce a newly adopted rule that professional athletes cannot return to the college ranks. Ross Dellinger with Yahoo Sports has more.
10: It is going to be really interesting because I think there have been sort of court decisions in the past around conference-only type of policies where they survived and conferences were allowed to police their own members based on their own bylaws. So if you look at precedent, perhaps they will survive.
6: Meanwhile, Mississippi State is working to add a pair of former players who had signed professional deals in the offseason. Former Bulldog safety Jerron Manning and edge rusher Malik Silla are currently suing the NCAA in a Mississippi court. 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I'm Caleb Saylors.
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3: I'm Steve Azar, and I'm on the other side of the microphone, meaning I'm asking the questions this time, and oh, have mercy for the airwaves. I spent 20 years in Music City, wrote and made some hits, traveled the world, and then moved my family back to the birthplace of American music and where the magnolia trees prosper. And now every time I put my feet on Mississippi soil, when I'm off the road, well, I'm at peace. On this show, it's all about hearing the story straight from the mouths of the friends I've made along the way, their journey to success. Heck, there might be someone on, I don't even know, but you know how us Mississippi types are. We tend to take well to new company. In a Mississippi Minute, all 60 of them. I'm Steve Azar.

0: Hey, folks, time for another In a Mississippi Minute. Steve Azar here, grateful for you tuning in. Visit Mississippi.org celebrates all sorts of crazy things, from the culinary arts to the Freedom Trail, the Blues Trail, the Country Trail, the Freedom Trail, the Riders Trail. I think I said Freedom twice, which deserves it twice. And two sisters, two amazing artists who are going to join me again for the third time on this show in the 9.5 year history. We'll get to that in a second, but that's what Visit Mississippi is all about, celebrating the treasures that continue to make us the birthplace of America's music. All right, these two sisters that make up the band American Blonde have been doing it for a very long time, have evolved constantly. With that comes finding themselves along the way each and every day, and every album and every tour they pour themselves into, they just continue to grow. They have new music and a new attitude, because today is a new day. Born and raised in the Mississippi Delta, where music, storytelling, Southern roots become part of your DNA. Known for their unmistakable sibling harmonies, American Blonde blends country, Southern rock, Americana, the Mississippi Delta, into a sound that completely is their own. From their early days as part of the family trio Southern Halo to stepping out and redefining themselves as American Blonde, they've continued to evolve, like I said, as singers, songwriters, musicians, and performers. This is what they do. They've built a reputation for dynamic live performances. They're just awesome. And music that celebrates independence, resilience, family, and Southern experiences. I feel personally that's what's shaped them. So please welcome in two incredibly talented Mississippi women, even though they call Nashville their home, sort of, songwriters, musicians, the voices behind American Blonde, Natta Morris and Tinka Morris. Hey, girls.
1: Hey, that was beautiful. Thank you for the introduction.
0: That's the show's over. That's it. The show's over. Y'all look great as always. You look wonderful.
2: Thank you.
0: You girls are getting younger, and me and your parents are getting a little older. This was happening.
2: No, absolutely not.
0: But your parents and I will never admit we're getting older. You know, it's funny. Barry Bay's obviously a big part of y'all's growing up, and plays in my band and plays on all my recordings since I've moved back. We obviously grew up together playing music and stuff, and we saw them one night at the Thompson House, and they were getting on to Gwen and I about vitamin C. And I'm gonna say something real quick for everybody listening right now. I have had almost potential colds about 4 or 5 times since they gave me the speech, and I have semi-OD'd on vitamin C because they said you can't. And I promise you, in 3 days later, now we take them every day, but we overdo it. 3 days later, gone, nothing. And so they're batting 1,000. I just want to thank your dad, the doctor.
2: What? So sweet. I don't know how they do it. I don't know how he keeps up with everything, but he really does just know everything. He's one of those people.
1: I know. We live on vitamin C as well.
0: Yes. It was great. So I got to start with them real quick. Again, I know we talk about them all the time, but your parents were and have been and always will be very supportive of what they felt that you girls were born to do, and obviously saw the work that you guys put in, and obviously they were momagers and dadagers, whatever they call them, but they've also let you guys be independent and all that, and they get the idea of you guys needing to be yourselves and all that. But in these pivotal times growing up and allowing to turn their house into a band room, right?
2: Do
0: you ever look back and just think about how much you appreciate that and what it meant?
2: It's honestly crazy. I was going to bring that up as you were talking. I was thinking back to, like, the very first day we said we wanted to play music. They're like, done.
1: Yeah.
2: We'll support you. Let's get you some instruments and see how you enjoy playing on them.
1: We'll turn the living room into the band room.
2: Immediately, they had no problem putting a full drum kit in the middle of the living room. And we just, like, got to just jam out and try new things until we got it right. And I don't know how they sat through all those wrong notes.
1: But they also, like you said, they did help us, but also gave us so much freedom and space to kind of learn and take the ropes and learn how to handle businesses by ourselves. And I got to say, like, they've done such a great job. I mean, we still talk about that to this
0: you
1: day.
0: You still like them?
1: Oh, we love them.
2: How could you not?
1: They came to one of our gigs last weekend, and they're like, we don't have to keep following y'all around. We were like, you know what? We want you at every gig that you can. Like,
0: it's no, so I know. Yeah. I love it. I'm messing with your dad right now. He's listening. Hey, you know, so you're hearing the voices of Natta and Tinka Morris, the sisters of American Blonde. So they're bouncing back. They're tag teaming. But I think about y'all's voices and how wonderfully they meld together. And it's a sister thing. I had the Kinleys, who had a couple hits back in the day, were my backup singers in the mid-90s, and they got a deal on Sony, and they went off and did their own thing. And I remember just listening to them to warm their voices up, and it just sounded so angelic, and I was going, like, how can two voices? And then hearing you two sing together is exactly that. So it's an interesting dynamic when you're sisters, but your voices are not the same, but yet I feel like it's almost cheating. Because there's something, there's obviously you carry the same gene, you know,
2: goodness.
0: Within and out. But have y'all thought about, you know, it's been just a natural transition, and I know it's just something y'all do, but do you ever listen to yourselves and go, that's pretty cool?
2: It's so crazy, because you're right. Like, we do have very different voices. I normally do the high part harmony.
1: I'm very low.
2: Melody. And we have different tones. Like, I'm more, like, bright, and she's, like, warm. She brings that southern grit to our music and stuff. But when we put them together, we're just always like, how does that work? Like, we don't know how it works. It's got to be the fiber of our beings or something.
0: Yeah.
2: Being sisters, yeah.
1: It does have to be. And, of course, you know, being sisters and, like, and working together. But we also have like this weird telepathy kind of thing going on. So it's like we also feel each other. Like we feel all the same experiences and everything as well. So maybe that might also have something to do with
2: it. And like we sometimes finish each other's sentences. So that also happens when we're singing songs. Like we know exactly where you're gonna like drop off on a certain note or something. So we tend to match each other in that way as well. So
1: it's fun.
0: You know what's amazing? When I first met you girls, Tinka, you didn't say seven words. You were back there pounding the drums. So I want to, and now you're talking, you know, as much as Natto, which is great. They finally let the little sister talk, you know?
2: I know, right?
0: All right, so I was the fourth of five. Trust me, I got no words in. All right, so seriously, though, what was the decision for both of you guys choosing your instrument of choice? Do you look back and think?
1: You know, I don't want to blame birth order either, but it just kind of, sounds so cheesy to say that they just kind of fell into our laps, you know, like
2: so
1: I am the firstborn, like I love to not be in control, but I love to help like move the train along. Right. Yeah. And so I would pick up a guitar and I would just write a song and I'd be like, hey, here's this really cool song. You want to like, play it with me. And she's just always banging on stuff.
2: And you know, I got the middle child syndrome. I'm crazy. I've got like the ADHD bouncing off the walls. So I had to put that energy towards something. And then they just thought, maybe you should try some drums.
1: And man, I mean, the girl was born with rhythm and harmony.
0: There ain't no doubt about that.
2: Thank you.
0: There's no doubt.
1: Like, I mean, we were just saying that this morning. Like, I mean, she was just born. She was born for that.
2: I love it.
0: You both have got that rhythm thing, and you work together so well. And watching, you know, Natto, you sort of lead the ship from the front and all that. When y'all do what you do, it still takes that person. But I know that y'all hear each other so well, and you got each other in your monitors, and y'all are just locked and loaded. And the rest of the band sort of falls into place because there's no way that y'all can't be dictating the rhythm of the band. There's no way.
2: It's so true.
1: I know. Literally, like,
2: it's us, and then everything else kind of comes together. Yeah.
0: Which is why y'all are so good by yourselves.
2: Oh, thank you.
1: I really appreciate that.
0: See, y'all are harmonizing while you're saying thank you. Pretty good.
1: Well, you know, and going back to Mississippi, too, like, we've been working on all of this really great, in my opinion. I mean, I've never been more excited. Like, awesome, raw, southern rock music, and we've been recording this music with our band, and they're all from Mississippi as well, you know, and so we all share that same love. We do give a whole lot of love and passion and tribute to the Delta, because even though that's where we grew up, but because of Delta State University, that's where we met our band.
2: That's right.
1: And
2: they're all from the Mississippi regions as well, like Meridian,
1: Yazoo,
2: all those areas. So, and it's funny that you bring that up about like us being locked in, because
1: it used to feel like
2: we were locked in, and then everything else just kind of filled in the crevices with the music. But nowadays, now that we are bringing the boys to the front and they're like enjoying being the faces of American Blonde as well and everything, I feel like we're on this new level where everybody is on the same page.
1: It is
2: all locked in together, and it is definitely a new feel. And a lot of people in the audience are starting to recognize that as well. And they're coming up to us being like, we don't know what's different, but you guys keep doing what you're doing.
1: Something's changed.
0: Visit Mississippi.org celebrating these wonderful girls. We'll be right back. Don't go nowhere.

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8: 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They were soon followed by over

0: 4,000 other nuns who gave healing care in orphanages, AIDS hospices, and charity centers. 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

0: American Blonde. October 2nd is the day of their latest project, Delta Home. And as storytellers and songwriters, especially being from where you're from, I feel like that you got an advantage there, because you and I, the three of us, grew up with people on every corner. When you stop and ask directions, they would tell you a story. You know, like, how about the directions? I got it, but no, okay, I'll take the story first. But that's how we're built as Mississippians, and especially here in the Delta and stuff. I mean, really, directions take at least like 40 minutes, because, you have to find out everything else that's going on. You bring up some of your old bandmates. You know, Will plays for you guys. Will. Who's in your band?
1: That's right.
2: Yes, Will. Will's the bass player. And we have Zach Dickerson and Pete Horn.
0: How does Will feel not being the drummer, is what I want to know.
1: Well, you know what?
2: Actually.
0: That's my old intern, you know.
1: Yeah. Right. And he used to primarily play drums, but now he is our bass player. But he's so good at the drums that, like, sometimes if I come up and do a song that I sing by myself up front, he'll jump on the kit for me, and he always crushes it. I always feel like he's technically the better one.
2: No,
0: y'all both are really good. You're both good. But I tell you what, I'm one of the best. I loved him. Very, very good at hard work.
1: Yeah.
0: Figured out a lot of things for me that I wasn't thinking clearly on. And he was going, like, you really want to use this picture for an album cover? And I said, I don't know. I don't know. Tell me. You got this one in
1: exactly.
0: A field. You
1: he's
0: got
1: so
0: this one in a field that looks like you, you know, anyway, but no, he's been great. So tell him I said hello. All right. Let's talk about this. Okay. Nada, you ladies come from, you have some new music coming, and I want to sort of dig into that now. So let's get the sort of the skinny on sort of the inspiration and the take, and then we can add some weight to the conversation from there. But where did it all start? And you go, okay, here's the new stuff.
2: Wow, it really all started with my good friend Cliff Downs. He's a fantastic, you can look him up. I could talk for hours about him, but he was our previous producer from the first American Blonde stuff, and I loved getting together and writing with him, and he pushed the boundaries with me. Like, I had a lot of walls up, and he helped really, like, help me break those down and really tap into my true musicianship and what I really want to play on stage and what we really want to write
1: about.
2: And so he really taught me how to do that. And so our last song that we wrote together before he passed away was Mississippi Moonshine. And he really believed in, like, the Delta. We brought him down to the Delta.
1: Yeah, he got to see us play at a show down there. Like, and he had never been to the Delta region before.
2: And he got it. He was like, I totally get this.
1: Immediately was like, I know exactly who you are, what you stand for. Let's make this vision come to life with this new music.
2: And he did. And so, therefore, I started writing really just more from the heart and, you know, what we want to all together as bandmates play and sing on stage. So I would take these songs and I would take them to the band, and Tinka and everybody just started writing their own parts and contributing our own sound as American Blonde, because at the end of the day, we are a little different because we do have so much blues, country, and rock influence.
0: Oh, it's Mississippi. You know, it's what it is.
2: It's a melting pot, right?
1: Right.
2: And it is the birthplace of all American music. And so we do have this different sound that's just really hard to say, oh, well, that's country, or oh, that's rock. So we just started writing more a southern rock, and we found our producer Lincoln Parrish from Cage the Elephant.
1: He's rock.
0: Oh yeah, absolutely.
1: He knows about rock.
2: And he's just like, let us, you know, bring this vision that we have to life, and it's all wrapped up into this EP that's coming out here soon. We've been teasing a few songs from the EP, Delta Home, Mississippi Moonshine, and there's even more to come. We were just in the studio last week.
1: Man.
2: Writing and recording even more.
1: There's so many good things we cannot wait to share. Like, and we say that all the time, but this is like,
2: it's different.
1: I could die a happy woman when
0: So guys, this is what happens. It happened to me. When it happened to me, I was doing it really early on, and then I tried to go, I got to figure out how to meld what I'm doing into something mainstream, because, you know, as much as that

0: Doesn't sound like you should be on this mission for that, but you want the country and the world to hear you, so you can make it forever, and so you do want to be successful in that regard, and you want as many people to partake in what you're doing and share what you feel and get to see you on stage and all that as possible. And so that's our goals, right? But I love the fact that you guys are sorting that out. You've always been that. So you got to realize you're just in the grind of it all, and you're just trying to figure out how can I put more ears on what we're doing so they can be vested into us,
1: It's
0: right?
1: really fun. Right. And
0: It's a lot.
1: you're so right.
2: And
0: You
2: staying
0: can't
2: true to ourselves at the same
1: and staying
2: time.
1: true to yourself.
0: Yeah,
1: Yes.
0: so there's a
1: Yes.
0: little bit of a juggling act there of
1: So true.
0: how
1: Every
0: you
1: day.
0: make sure, yeah, you don't get contrived. You know what I mean? Along the way. So which y'all
1: That's
0: you
1: true.
0: girls have not. All right, so let me ask you this. So grow let me Tinka, as sisters and bandmates, what's the best part about making music with someone who knows you so well?
2: It's really cool because, like, we sometimes Nana will bring me in for writes with like new people I've never met before, and you're sitting there and you're like, okay, well, I don't want to dance around their feelings and write something that they also want to write and stuff like that. But when it's our band writing
1: Yeah.
2: stuff together, they know you in and out. They've seen you on your good days. They've seen you on the worst days ever.
1: Know what you're
2: Like
1: thinking.
2: days you don't want to get through. Like you don't want to be showing up to certain practices and stuff. And they see you and they help you through that. And like that's what we do for each other. We're a family at this point. And so
1: Yeah.
2: when we get to sit down and make music together, it is literally like all guards are like gone. Like you can just be fully yourself. You can
0: Yeah.
2: say the dumb thing out loud. They can either accept it or tell you, hey, that's a great idea or that's a bad
1: Yeah,
2: idea.
1: and that's where the magic
2: Yeah,
1: happens, I
2: that's the
1: think,
2: fun. It's so much fun because you get to cut up and let loose and like be just completely honest. And like that is like the biggest goal in life is like just have fun with it, you know?
1: Yeah.
2: It's music. Yeah.
0: No, I love it. Well, that's the beauty. You almost have two families. You got your
2: Yeah.
0: family that you're with that obviously you're born into, or that you find along the way that is the common word family. But
1: Amen. So
0: your
1: true.
0: bandmates become it's another thing. It's almost like you talk about things that you can never tell your family. But
2: Exactly.
0: you
2: Wish
0: guys are
2: we knew
0: family, so y'all are like have the best of both worlds.
2: it.
0: You had no secrets, so you see both sides of you,
2: Exactly.
0: and it's almost like y'all should be ashamed of yourselves. Not that it's like on
2: Honestly,
0: steroids.
2: I know. How could we?
0: When was the first time that y'all sort of realized that this is forever? I mean, there's a point when you're doing it, right? And you don't you but you're a young kid and you're going like there's options.
2: Yes.
0: When do the options fade away, and when does this become forever?
1: I'll say
2: You go
1: first,
2: first.
1: and you'll go. I'll say first that it just started like when we started growing up, and the real world hits you, and you can either do the hardest thing ever, which is start your own business and manage it and control it and hope and pray that it becomes successful, or you can just try to find yourself falling into a typical 8 to 5, which nothing is wrong with, but you do have to, you do get this one lifetime, and you are doing yourself a disservice if you are not, living it
2: Chasing your
1: to,
2: dreams.
1: yeah, living it to what you want to do and chase your dreams. And so that's what we did have that conversation back in 2020. And, we are constantly still growing. We're still in our 20s, and we will always keep having those
2: That's
1: conversations. But
2: right.
1: as for now, like we just keep having so much fun and these cool opportunities laying in your lap, and then you make more music
2: It's
1: and
2: like, how can you stop when things like keep
0: Yeah.
2: growing and keep getting more
1: And we
2: fun?
1: do manage ourselves, and we do, we are very independent, and we actually do all of the things, like every single ounce of this industry and this business that we have, like
0: Well, it's what it is now.
1: yeah,
2: So
1: it is, of
2: true.
0: No, no, no. And listen, we were doing y'all were doing it everything you could do on before. You've always been doing it. So you did the grassroots thing about playing and playing everywhere, anywhere they'd let you play, and some places where you broke in and played. I mean, you guys, I understand what you did.
1: Yeah,
0: And
1: right. Yeah.
0: those are the
1: Super for that.
0: priceless moments that prepares you for anything big like Madison Square Garden, the Rose Garden, the da da da da, all these places. When you get there, they don't seem as massive of a moment
1: It's so
0: as
1: true.
0: it should be because you already did all the legwork to get there. Let's take a quick break.
1: Yeah.
0: Nada and Tinka Morris, the sisters behind American Blonde, they've got new music coming out. This interview is going to air earlier than it want to, but we're going to re-air it when it's timed as well on a Sunday. So when's everything come out, guys?
1: The new EP, Delta Home EP, is coming out October 2nd.
2: Yeah.
0: October 2nd. That's your date. Put it on the calendar, American
1: That's
0: Blonde. Visit
2: it.
0: Mississippi.org celebrating these wonderful girls. We'll be right back. Don't go away.

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8: 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I'm Caleb Saylor. Legislative Democrats in Mississippi plan to continue fighting to expand Medicaid coverage under the Affordable Care Act.
9: Look, all I'm thinking about is how do we

0: lack of doctors in the Delta, one pediatrician to 4,000 people. How do we fix that? How do we fix the fact that there are counties that don't have an emergency room in a hospital, or some counties don't even have a hospital?
1: That was House Minority Leader Robert Johnson. He argued that expanding Medicaid would provide a boost to the state's workforce and economy.
0: Healthy working populations are productive populations, are economic drivers in a community. Why would we do that?
1: Meanwhile, Governor Tate Reeves remains a staunch opponent of Medicaid expansion and contends that it would hurt the state more than it would help. You can find out more by heading on over to supertalk.fm.
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5: Highway 1 on my way down some fever trail. Eating on an Abe's barbecue outside Clarksdale, the Delta Divine.
6: That's the voice of one of the sisters of America Bond, a little yay. I'm keeping that in there. I'm not going to erase that. Visit Mississippi.org knows the harmonies and the melodies of these two wonderful ladies, Anata and Tinka Moore, sisters for life, sister bandmates for life. And they have formed from what was Southern Halo, now to American Blonde. Couldn't keep the same name because one of their sisters decided that she wanted a different life.
7: That's
6: and,
7: right.
6: And the two sisters said this is what they want for the rest of their lives. Visit Mississippi.org. Thank you for allowing me to interview such wonderful, talented Mississippi treasures as these girls. And don't forget to go to visit Mississippi.org. Plan a road trip to Cleveland, Mississippi, where they're from, and go to the Grammy Museum and just get ready to go, why is there a spaceship here? Why is there a spaceship? And is it going to take off if I go in there? All right, so let's dig into this record. You talk about, you know, sort of, I get the inspiration and all that, but as this record was being created, was looking back, was the bulk of the work already done, or did you have a substantial amount of work once the vision came?
7: Ooh, both, I would say. I would say we went into, you know, because this is very new for us as well. This is our third time recording together as a band, like actually live tracking. Mm-hmm. We always had session musicians growing up because, you know, you live and you learn and you figure out what you want to do. And so we would go into these recording sessions as prepared as possible, but also very optimistic and open-minded for the producer or someone in the room to be like, hey, what if we did X, Y, and Z? Because right. Sometimes that's what we did last week, right?
8: So true, yeah.
7: And yeah, it's been a lot of fun. You know, you have your ups and downs and fun things when you're doing it yourself. Like the workload, you realize, like, you're not just going to be in the session laying the tracks down. Like, there comes the mixing, there comes singing, and yeah. Singing to me is almost more like difficult than just laying tracks down with your instruments, because
8: yeah,
7: it's like the only thing you really really hear first is like the vocals and stuff, and so that's my favorite thing to kind of nitpick at yeah. as we go through the process. And
8: she's like the vocal producer. Yeah. She'll hear things and be like, what if we did X, Y, and Z?
7: Yeah.
8: So it's just been really magical and fun, because that is like one of the things that we have to keep reminding ourselves, because even though it is a business mm-hmm. and that's very type A mindset, we are also very type B. And this is supposed to be fun and creative. Yeah. And the cool thing about being a creative is it is really tricky to navigate how to put a cap on it at sometimes. Be like, yeah, okay, this is as good as we can make this song.
9: Right.
8: Let's focus on the next, you know, like, exactly. 'Cause if, you know, as a songwriter, even you'll sit down and you'll listen back to stuff that you create, and you can always try to nitpick it and try to make it even better and better. But,
6: the
8: so
6: discipline,
8: that is something that we've been learning as well.
6: Sure. Sure. So the discipline of you girls as songwriters, I mean, there came a point when, I was doing it every day. I mean, like, it was on.
9: Right.
6: Y'all are still, I know what age you are at, and I would have been doing it every day, three times a day. But so you got to protect your voices and stuff, which I didn't do for a moment and had surgery and all that. So at what point do y'all sort of draw a line, not just the physical part, but the mental part, and sort of freeing your mind a little bit? Are y'all capable of doing that yet?
9: It's just so funny you're bringing this up. We literally just had this conversation today.
8: Because we have been going and going and going. But we go to vocal lessons here in Nashville, and I use this nebulizer to try to always protect. And that's what I keep telling Tinka too, you know, especially as an older sister and running this business, like, the first thing that has to come first is also your mental health and your overall health.
9: Very important, because it'll sneak up on you.
8: It does.
9: Like, you're like, oh, I'm having so much fun. And then time goes by, you keep having so much fun.
8: Your body's
9: like,
8: just worn out.
9: Something
6: well, yeah,
9: wrong.
6: Fun. Like, well, good. Well, because you're here, right?
9: Yeah.
6: And then here gets to be numb.
9: Right, yeah.
6: So where do you go? Like, how far up can you go when you've already felt? Yeah. So it can get normal, right?
9: It's so true. So we kind of prepared for this. We knew in advance, a couple months before we went into the studio, that we would be in this headspace, because we did it last year.
8: Yeah.
9: And so we were like, you know what? We're going to set aside some time to do some soul searching, take a little break.
8: Well, in September, both doing some trips. We're just going to go on, like, trips, because we're always traveling for our band and for work.
6: Are y'all going together, or you going alone? Or you're going to your husband?
8: Our husbands, yeah.
9: And separate. But, to, like,
6: are y'all both married now?
9: We're both married.
6: Isn't that crazy? I just don't even get it.
8: I know.
6: Y'all are supposed to be 11 still. What's going on?
8: What is life? I know, but like, that's like little things like that. We'll do a whole lot of work, and we'll put all this time and energy into it. And we've never taken like just a holiday per se. So we did a couple months ago. We both blocked some time away in September to do that, because it is really nice when you do hit, as you can imagine, you can hit creative walls where sometimes you just need to, like,
6: I don't know what you're talking about. I don't know what that creative wall.
8: Right?
6: What is that?
8: It's amazing.
6: There's a wall around creativity that
9: there's
6: has something.
9: A wall, right?
6: I've seen the wall. I've actually ran into the wall quite a few times.
8: I do every day,
9: especially Nada, because she's been taking on the managerial task lately, and she's like doing so much. She's responding to everybody, booking agent. She is the booking agent now. Like, you're doing so much.
8: We're all having so much.
9: Yeah, yeah, yeah.
8: And I think that's the crazy cool thing is, like, sometimes you feel a little guilty because you're like, this is our job.
6: Okay, look, listen, I love hearing everything you're saying right now. This is awesome. So what happens when it gets too much for you? And are you going to be able to relinquish to, say, you know, if it makes sense, if y'all sort of prepared in your mind for what you'd need at some point beyond the ability to spend 100% at 10 jobs?
9: Right.
8: Absolutely.
9: Right.
8: And yes, we talk about that all the time as well. Because, you know, I'm a five planner, like a five-year planner, always thinking
6: ahead. I love
8: it.
9: I'm more plan B. You're type A. Is that what you call that?
8: Severely B. Type A.
6: I don't even think there's a word. There's a letter before A. I hadn't found it yet. I'm gonna give it to you right now.
9: It's her all day.
6: Me too. I'm with you. There's an A. What is before A? It's, we got to make up something.
9: We gotta make
6: type whatever. Yeah.
9: We do.
6: But type zero.
8: I mean, like, we do, like, we're just having such a great time. And there's, as you know, like, in the creative industry, there's always something that you can be tackling or working on or preparing and planning for. And, you know, we're sisters too, and we have these awesome band guys who also are, like, they're brothers to us. They take a lot of tasks as well. So, like, Will's helping run ads. His wife is helping doing the creative direction. She takes the pictures and you know, does the EP cover art.
9: Speaking of EP cover art, you know, Pete Horn from Delta State and everything.
8: Mm-hmm. He's been playing with us forever.
9: Forever, since Southern Halo days, like
6: of
9: the
6: course.
9: Beginning. But he actually, if you see the EP cover art, it is Pete's painting.
8: He painted
9: that in real life. Took like a large canvas, like large, humongous.

0: And we actually like took a picture of it, and now it's our EP cover.
1: It's crazy.
0: It's
1: So
0: crazy.
1: the boys take a lot
0: They take a
1: of
0: lot
1: the
0: of the
1: work
0: load.
1: as
0: Yeah.
1: well, and they do make it so
2: I
1: much
2: remember
1: fun.
2: all these kids. I call them kids. They're not kids,
0: Yeah.
2: but they're growing up, and I'm watching
0: Yeah.
2: them go through this stuff. And you can tell the ones who are taking this so serious. They're
0: Yeah.
2: all in, and every year you know who they are because it's just another level of they take care of the little details even in college, and they're not afraid of them. And you can just see the who the ones that are going to be doing this in 10 years. And
0: Exactly.
2: you're pulling for everybody,
1: You
2: as the
1: are.
2: artist in resident. Barry and I are in there, and he's doing his professor thing and all that. But we're
0: Yeah.
2: pulling for everybody. But then there's a reality of who really wants to put the work in,
1: You
2: you
1: can
2: know.
1: see the
2: And
0: passion. Yeah.
2: yeah. And it's almost
0: Yeah.
2: like, well, you find out that along the way, like you're growing up in sports, and you realize this person's really good at this, and they're going to have a battle getting to at least D1 or D2, and then they have a dream of going beyond that. And you're not there. You don't have the heart. You're not putting the work in, and they are. And you realize the realities. And that's what happens when you're just going through whatever you're going through in college. You're trying to figure it
0: Right.
2: out. But the Delta Music Institute has changed the world of so many.
1: It
2: I
1: really
2: can tell
1: has.
2: you, and I've been so grateful to be back in that place where we used to shoot three pointers, and that's,
0: Yeah.
2: that we make music in. Let's take a quick break. Visit Mississippi.org, celebrating the Delta Music Institute right now, where there are studios that will blow your mind. Studio A is like, it's its own spaceship in there.
1: It
2: Nada and Tinka Morris and myself, we've recorded a lot in there, and
1: is.
2: we're grateful for that being in Cleveland, Mississippi. Go to visit Mississippi.org. American Blonde, October 2nd. New music, the EP, Delta Home. Did I got that right? I got it
0: You
2: right.
0: got it right,
2: All right.
0: brother.
2: American Blonde, don't go anywhere. We'll be right back with the sisters.

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0: We have a short segment left, but nothing short of beautiful. These two girls, Inside and Out, have been playing music. American Blonde. October 2nd is the day of their latest project, Delta Home. It's coming out, so I want folks to really lock in. If you're a Mississippi native, if you've got Delta roots, if you know all about the history of the Delta, please tune in, check them out, and tune into their work. American Blonde. They are working hard out of Nashville. Neither one of them live in the city of Nashville, like my friends in Alabama and Kentucky who still say they're in Nashville. And they go, "Why'd you leave?" I'm going, like, "I'm in Mississippi. You're in Kentucky. You're in Alabama." "Well, yeah, but we're closer." And I said, "Okay, you're in a different state."
1: Yes,
0: but you girls, obviously, Nashville has turned into this. Look, it's trying to be Atlanta. And so you guys have actually just spread out into the country a little bit.
1: That's right. Yes. We're like 25 minutes north and east of
0: Yeah, you can say you're in Nashville, but they cannot. You can't be in Huntsville. You can't be in Huntsville and say you're in Nashville. I keep telling them, and they're going, "What are you talking about? I'm in Nashville." I said, "Okay. I just mailed you something in Alabama. It said Alabama, not Tennessee." Anyway, you can't argue with them because, you know.
1: Yeah.
0: And then they'll go, "You know, I've had 15 number ones." And I said, "Oh, okay, sorry, you're in Nashville. I apologize.
2: Yes, sir.
0: Anyway, if you both were to sort of choose one song that the other does that absolutely slays it on stage, that every time as a listener and a viewer, which songs are they for both of y'all?
1: I already know. I was saying this the other day. Obviously, it's like a cliche, like, party song to play.
2: Yeah.
1: For one of our covers.

0: bro, Proud Mary. You freaking slay, Proud Mary, my guy.
1: you.
0: Your like southern, like gritty textured vocals freaking dominate that song right now.
2: Have you always played that song growing up?
1: Oh, we loved it. We
0: From the
1: used to
0: beginning.
1: dance in our kitchen in our diapers growing up.
0: That's
2: That's your parents right
1: that
2: there.
1: song. That's right. They did good. They taught us.
0: And I gotta say, sweet child of mine, like Tinka does a lot of like, again, she's super, super rock. She covers a lot of Guns N' Roses, even Welcome to the Jungle, and like
2: Goodness
0: nails it.
2: gracious.
0: And so
1: Solid
0: I
1: call.
0: love seeing her on those songs. That's just like
1: Thank
0: we
1: you.
0: play those songs like that, and I'm like, this girl, Miss Ma'am,
1: Super.
0: she is in her element, in her zone, and like she owns this
1: What I
0: song.
1: love is like they're both so different too,
0: They're
1: like,
0: very.
1: and they showcase our different types of voices in different ways, like the
2: Yeah,
1: rock
2: but
1: and
2: you're
1: roll.
2: doing them your own way, which is sort of
1: Yeah.
2: I've
0: Hey,
2: seen
0: that's
2: some of
0: cool.
2: this,
0: I
2: obviously.
0: love that.
1: Thank you.
2: Well, you're welcome. You're welcome. Hey, you know what? I was telling my daughter, by the way, you're wearing a Brooklyn shirt. She's a chef in Brooklyn now, my
0: Yeah,
2: sister. And so
1: cool.
2: anyway, we were just there, and I made the comment that every restaurant, every person says, when you ask, can I have a Diet Coke? And they'll go, of course. Everything's of course. And I go,
1: Of
2: Gwen, what is of
1: course.
2: course? And so she made the cut. I said, you can't. She goes, well, what else are you supposed to say? And I said, no, I don't believe them when they say, of course, especially when they never bring me the Diet Coke. Well, I'm like going, oh, at the third time is of course. And she said, not really. No, what'd she say? She came up with another term that was pretty funny. But anyway, long as I was watching you in your Brooklyn shirt, it's making me miss my baby girl.
0: That's so
1: We need to go
0: sweet.
1: up there and visit her sometime.
0: I
2: You
0: know.
2: do. You do have to go visit. She's a sous chef at Inga's Bar. She was at a Michelin star restaurant for a few years
1: That
2: where
1: is
2: she cut her
1: so
2: teeth,
1: cool.
2: and she's had recipes at both places, and she's starting to make her way up. So she's been
0: We have
2: cooking.
0: to do that.
2: Like you girls started doing this, that's all she's ever done.
0: That's
2: That's
0: so
2: it.
0: cool. I respect that, man.
1: That's
0: I'm a
1: so
0: big
1: cool.
0: foodie. I wish I
2: Yeah.
0: knew how to do that.
1: Yeah.
2: Oh my God, it's
1: That's
2: amazing. And now
1: cool.
2: she's asking about like, what do you think? I'm about to work on some new recipes. I'm like, why are you asking me now? You've surpassed me. I got nothing. I can tell you
1: Surprised.
2: about Sunday bolognese, the Lebanese Catholic kid telling you about Italian food, but I can't go any further than that. All right. So last thing, as you sort of looking ahead of October 2nd. By the way, American Blonde, October 2nd. Delta Home EP out. So everybody please lock and load that. Sort of touring wise and everything, you're talking about handling a lot of your own stuff. And what's that going to look like, the landscape of that over the next year?
0: Wow, well, for the closing out this year, which is crazy to think ahead so quickly, like in October, right before we're releasing this Delta Home EP October 2nd, we're working on getting some vinyl of it. Actually, today I'm gotta finish that right now.
1: Yay!
0: But after that, we're going on tour with Candlebox. We have three awesome dates where we're opening up for them in Birmingham, Alabama, Nashville, Tennessee,
1: Maryville.
0: Maryville, Tennessee. And it's our first time, like, really just being an opening slot on a big tour like that. And Candlebox, like, they're the coolest guys ever. We've
1: They're
0: been
1: so
0: chatting with
1: sweet.
0: them, and we
1: Yeah.
0: can't wait to see where, everything goes from there. We have some really cool people saying that they're coming out to the show, and we have a really awesome original full band.
1: Yes.
0: Op This opportunity is going to be so
1: It's a
0: cool, and
1: heavy
0: it's going to be
1: set.
0: so tight.
1: It's a heavy
0: It's
1: set.
0: heavy.
2: Is that
1: It's
2: what, so we're
1: gonna
2: gonna
1: be.
2: have to bring y'all back to the Delta if we're blessed enough to have the full band?
0: We would love that. Oh, it would be
1: Anytime.
2: We're so
0: great.
2: cheap. We're so cheap down here. I mean, wait, bring just the two of you, like, so we can.
1: Yay.
2: But we do need to get the full band down here. Well, the
1: We love
2: place that inspired
1: it.
2: y'all to do what you love is appreciative for you girls big time that you're celebrating all things Mississippi, Delta roots, and all that. And I'm so proud of y'all. And I
1: Oh,
2: wish you guys the best.
0: thank
1: we
0: you
1: love
0: so much.
1: y'all.
0: We
1: Thank
0: love
1: you so
0: you.
1: much.
2: Yeah, we'll do this again.
1: Let's do
0: Oh, yeah, let's do
1: it.
0: it.
2: Visit Mississippi.org, celebrate an American blonde, anyone that takes on the challenge of music to continue the tradition of the birthplace of America's music. October 2nd, American Blonde, Delta Home EP out. You guys take care. Girls, love y'all.
0: Love you.
2: I'm Steve Azar. In a Mississippi Minute, all 60 of them, where you can take your sweet time.
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2: Your Southwest Mississippi forecast from the National Weather Service calls for a 60% chance of rain and thunderstorms today. Partly sunny skies, the high near 92. Heat index values as high as 100. Tonight, mostly cloudy with a 50% chance of showers and thunderstorms. Low around 70. A 40% chance of rain and thunderstorms tomorrow.
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8: Reporting for Super Talk News, I'm Griffin Ray. The cost of eating at a Jackson restaurant or staying in a local hotel in the capital city could soon go up. On Tuesday, the Jackson City Council voted unanimously to up the sales tax on restaurants and hotels in Mississippi's capital in hopes of boosting tourism. The council's vote increases the restaurant tax by 0.5% and the hotel tax by 1%. Residents will have a chance to make their voice heard on the matter during the November 3rd midterms when voting is available. Two people have been arrested and charged in Long Beach after a search warrant led to the discovery of methamphetamine. 50-year-old Jeffrey Willis and 58-year-old Marsha Fennell were both arrested at their home on Alice Place following a search warrant where officers found meth and drug paraphernalia. Both Willis and Fennell were taken to the Harrison County Adult Detention Center where they are currently being held on bond. For all things Mississippi, go to supertalk.fm.
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4: 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That's the Good Things. 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We are on your computer, your mobile device. Just head on over to Super Talk TV. And it's been 8 years since Cindy Cobb was here with us in Good Things, talking about Around the Town with Cindy. But she is back and gearing up to get back out there and meet people, go places, and share things with us. So welcome back, Sydney.
5: Thank you. Thank you for having me.
4: It's good to have you here. It's good to see that you're getting back to the things that you enjoy, which is sharing the places that you go and the people that you meet. You don't have to tell us about the hiatus necessarily, but what inspired you to bring this back after maybe life threw a few curveballs your way?
5: Well, from 2018 until 2023, I hit the road hard after I left here. I had so many great interviews, Bobby Rush, Todd Tillman, so many great ones. And when I broke my foot, 2023, September, that kind of put a halt in things. Mm-hmm. And then I had two surgeries, and then I broke my back in November. Most people don't know that, but I just spent the next year kind of healing mm-hmm. and physical therapy and everything. Well, in April of 2026, I was thinking, okay, I'm ready to get back out there. What am I going to do? And, you know, God there once again said, what are you thinking? You have Around the Town. It was Around the Town in the South when I first started it. But when I relaunched it, I decided it would be Around the Town with Cindy. That kind of opened up a little bit more territory for me, not just in the South, even though I'm mainly in the South. But I just wanted it to be more personal this time.
4: When you first started it back in 2018, which is nuts to me, that's been 8 years since. Time just sort of flies.
5: I know.
4: You know, what was it about sharing the places that you enjoyed going and the people that you met with, kind of with everyone? Where was that first kind of inspiration that, you know, you wanted these stories to get out there for people to enjoy them?
5: Well, I just think we have so much to showcase in the South and to feature. And storytelling, it, for me, I've always done that. And everybody has a story, whether it's a business, you know, a family, whatever. And I was in advertising, and I couldn't really help the small businesses. And I've been a small business since 2009. And I thought, you know, there's got to be a way for me to help small businesses tell their story in a way that is unique. And I just was praying, driving down the road one morning, and on my way to work, and God said, Around the Town. And literally around the town. And I thought, okay, my cousin had a little blog, I'm going to call it, in the Bells on a Banner. Mm-hmm. And in that banner, she would put Around the Town by Marietta Macmillan. And there was all kinds of advertising and who's who and pictures and comics, everything. And I immediately called her at 7 o'clock in the morning and I said, okay, this has just happened. This is crazy. And she said, well, you need to do that videos. You've been doing videos for 3 or 4 years. You're great at it. Check and see what that was. Ironically, when I got home that night, I did, and I found a vlog, V-L-O-G. 2018, nobody knew what a blog was.
4: Mm-hmm.
5: Matter of fact, they would call it vlog when I would have an appointment, you know, with my advertisers. It's a vlog, which, you know, that's okay. And I did my research, and I thought, this is it. So I got my business plan together, met with a couple of people, and they said, you should do this. This is great. And I launched it out. And the little quote, Around the Town, I've done that since 2018 because that's what I did. Everything was around the town, whether it was an interview with somebody in Memphis or somebody in Alabama. I was always around a the town somewhere.
4: Mm-hmm. I love that. Okay, so we have this refresh, this sort of reboot for you here in 2026. So what does Around the Town with Cindy, how is it the same, but then maybe how is it a little bit different this go around?
5: I think I'm a little more mature this time, and I think that the excitement is an excitement, but it's a different excitement because now I feel like I've had some experience, mm-hmm. and I feel like this time I can just bring more authenticity to a lot of my stories. I'm not as rushed. I'm not as nervous. You know, it really is all about hearing the story, and I love when I hear the story for the first time because I'm always surprised by something in the story. And I think what would be different is that it's not just limited in the South this time. You know, I can go anywhere. I can go to Utah. I can go to Ohio, wherever I want to go and be around the town. Although, like I said, I'm a Southerner. Mm-hmm. And you know, I start most of my blogs off with, hey, y'all, because I've said, hey, y'all, since I was able to speak with my hand on my hip. So that's kind of been also my kind of trademark with this. It's more of a conversation when we're having, as a matter of fact, people ask me, what do you do? Like, is this advertising? Is this marketing? They didn't understand what it was. And I said, okay, it's like a magazine. Open a magazine up, you're looking at your articles, but you have advertisers who pay for that magazine. And that's basically what I do. I advertise and market for different businesses.
4: So have you gotten started?
5: Yes, I got started. I launched this out on my 8-year anniversary in July. And one of my advertisers is, she's my injector. She does my Daxxify. I had an accident. She had to do some stuff, do some fillers in my mouth to really help with those scars. And she was my first one. But my very first vlog out for a feature was the very first vlog I had in 2018 with Terry Powell. And he told the story about having to sell his wife's prosthetic leg to be able to go to Omaha when the Bulldogs went. And so when I decided to relaunch, I thought, I wonder if he'll come back on, because his whole platform, the reason why he did it was two reasons, to let everybody know that we can afford to go to Omaha. And the second thing was Alzheimer's. He has a big platform. His mother passed away with Alzheimer's. He ended up raising several thousand dollars off of that, selling shirts and things. So I called him and he said, I'd love to. And he was my first feature, which was awesome.
4: So where can people find Around the Town with Cindy now?
5: It is a social media platform. We are on Facebook, Instagram. I load up on TikTok, even though that's for the young people most of the time, but I'm trying out my TikTok. You can find all of my vlogs on those and then LinkedIn. And thank goodness I thought ahead of time, because I used YouTube for a library. So everything I would do, because I had 28-minute vlogs before, I would load it on YouTube. Well, 2026, Facebook says, we're not going to do it anymore. We're taking all your vlogs off because they're too long. Because everything now is a reel, under 3 minutes to 5 minutes. So that's where you can find me.
4: So what's how often will you put them out, Cindy?
5: It just depends. This week, I think I've had 3 vlogs. I showcase several restaurants around the town. Next week, I have 3. I have an upcoming vlog with a professional fisherman from Clanton, Alabama. I'm excited. He's coming back on after 8 years also. So I'm excited about catching up with him. It just depends on, you know, what's happening, what's going on. But I try to do at least 3-4 a week.
4: How do you find your content?
5: Well, I'm always scrolling, and I see something, especially if it's a story. Like, for example, I'm just connected with this man in Madison. He has a drone where he finds animals. Like, if you have a lost animal, he has a drone. His name is it just skipped my mind. Anyway, he so I'm looking. I thought that would be a great story, because many people don't know about what he does. And when you lose a pet, it's like you're losing a family, right? Family member. And that inspired me, because he helps people. And then the other thing, I love to eat, play, stay. I love those things, and that's part of my platform. Where should we eat? And I love finding hidden gems. For example, Cock of the Walk. Nobody knows there's a keelboat right there on the side of the Cock of the Walk that has a story button that tells about the keelboatman. And the whole premises of the Cock of the Walk is the keelboat used to be the main waiters, right? Now mm-hmm. they have ladies, too. But have you ever been to Cock of the Walk? Did you even know mm-hmm. that was over there?
4: I did not.
5: Your children would just... It's amazing. I mean, it really is. It's a little replica. And those kinds of gems that I find at these restaurants, I think, are just great.
4: Where did you get your, I guess, curiosity of figuring out the things that are around the town, wherever you are at?
5: Well, I've traveled most of my life, especially in my adult life. I've traveled a lot. And for example, I went to Columbia, South Carolina in 2019 to the Hootie and Blowfish concert, and I had the day to spend. And I found a street that's called

0: called Hootie and the Blowfish. It's the whole corner. And I thought, this is amazing. Every town has some kind of a hidden gem. And that just inspired me. So when I go to Chattanooga, I'll contact the chamber or the city, and I'll say, hey, you know, where should I go? And they tell me, look, this is great. Nobody knows about it. Go do that. So that inspires me to find places that I didn't know about that you may not know about.
1: That's a really good tip, too, though, if you're traveling, to call your chamber, or if we're here in Mississippi, get connected with your Main Street Association.
0: Yeah. Explore Ridgeland. Explore all of them. Yeah, yes.
1: There's definitely all those little hidden gems that are just right there. And I don't think we visit our own towns enough as Sydney, so I think you've got you on to something there. I think it's something good for people to connect with. You mentioned you already got a few up and going, but is it all platforms? How do they find you? What's the name of it?
0: Oh, it's Around the Town with Cindy. And you can just type it in. If you Google it, everything will come up. And I'm on most of the social media platforms.
1: Okay. You won't catch me on TikTok, but I believe that you're there. Hey, how about not wait 8 years before you come back?
0: I know. It's so good catching up with you. And you've had a child since I came?
1: Yeah, she's in the first grade.
0: Oh, my goodness. Well, I will tell you this. I keep up with you on Facebook. So it's almost like I see you. And I tell people this. You know, it's almost like I'm your family, even though I'm really not. I really feel like I know everything about you just through social media.
1: Well, I appreciate that. Stick with us. We got more for you coming up next. Never.

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0: 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You got Middays with Gerard Gibbert. Don't forget about us here at Good Things, as well as Sports Talk Mississippi. And they've got several other spinoff shows, as they may call it, along with favorites like Thunder and Lightning, The Rebel Report, even Eagle Hour, and so many more. So if you like to watch podcasts, can you watch podcasts? I don't think so. You have to watch those somewhere else. We're on YouTube, too. But if you'd like to listen to podcasts, just search a Super Talk on your Apple Podcasts, Spotify, or anywhere you listen. And then click the subscribe button, and you'll never miss a show. Don't miss any of your good headlines either. You got Super Talk Mississippi News Team. They are always covering your stories, and we want you to stay updated. They've got that free weekly newsletter. It's not Friday yet, but, man, we are one day closer to it. So there's still time to head on over there to supertalk.fm/newsletter. And if you don't want more emails, no worries. You can still get all your good information with no paywalls over there. You may want to know, too, they've got a great story over there about Mississippi's Second Amendment sales tax holiday returns this weekend. Not really something I'm in the market for, but you know what? No judgment here. If that's what you want to do and you've been in the market for that and a gun enthusiast, then you may want to check out that article. It's over there at supertalk.fn. Another one that I thought was pretty good you may want to read about is a Mississippi State geology professor and a PhD student. They're joining three other universities to investigate methane emissions on the floor of the Atlantic Ocean. Who knew you could do that? How cool is that? An MSU professor, Adam, and his student, Roman, I think is how you say it, will soon descend nearly a mile beneath the ocean surface to find and study methane, which is, you know, a colorless, odorless greenhouse gas, that can alter the water and other sort of things. How neat is that? Who knew that you could do that with your life? Also, when you think a mile below the ocean floor, it just really opens up the fact that the Earth is really big. We're really, really small.
1: And the ocean is really deep.
0: I don't think we really wrap our brains around just how deep it actually is. Do you think we've ever found the bottom?
1: Yes and no. We've been to the lowest known point, which is Mariana's Trench out in the Pacific. And we've been a few times as a species. But because the ocean is so massive and vast, there is a distinct possibility that we didn't go to the lowest point of the Marianas Trench, but it would be by a matter of a few feet, probably. Like, if we haven't touched the plumb bottom, we've gotten really, really close.
0: You know, that's the kind of thing that makes my head bend, and I can't, like, think, you know, I guess it's physics, I don't know. But you think about all the oceans, and then you do have a core, and then you wonder, like, how does it stop, or does any of it just go through? And then it's like, you know what? Is it flat? Is that it? And then, no, it's not. We know that. But like, you think there's some things that, you know, until you can see it with your own eyes, it's hard to sort of wrap around. And I don't know if any human will actually make it to the bottom of the ocean floor in our lifetime, the real bottom. I think it gets pretty compressed down there.
1: The pressure at the bottom of Mariana's Trench is unfathomable. Like, you talk about having a hard time wrapping your head around it. One of the ways they express the depth and the pressure at depth is they will take, when they're doing these really deep dives, they'll take a 16-ounce, think of the big styrofoam cup.
0: Mm-hmm.
1: They'll take that and they'll put it inside the rover or the capsule or whatever they're going.

0: but not inside the cabin where it's pressurized for human safety. It'll be in the part of whatever they're traveling down in that's exposed to the pressure. And that big old 16-ounce cup, when they come back from the bottom, is about the size of a shot glass.
1: Oh my gosh, it squishes it down?
0: Because it's just been compressed by all that pressure from all the water sitting on top.
1: And then, so astronauts, when they go to space and spend a lot of time, they also come back a little bit shorter, right? Like in terms of like compression.
0: They come back a little bit taller.
1: A little bit taller. So it's opposite.
0: Yeah, because they don't have the Earth's gravity pulling them down the way we do, so their spine stretches a bit.
1: You know, I've always been interested in space and sea exploration. Both of them have just piqued my curiosity, just as like a, you know, I don't know. I just enjoy pondering it. But I've always said I would never go to space if you gave me the opportunity, unless, you know, I knew it was, you know, I had a week to live. And it's like, okay, I can take that gamble. But I don't know if I want to go explore the sea either. Like, I just think I want to stay in the middle. I don't mind swimming in the sea with, you know, appropriate gear. But, like, in terms of exploring it and seeing it with my own eyes, I just feel like I'm not called to that to either degree. I don't want to be compressed and I don't want to be stretched. I really like Earth's atmosphere. My 2 feet standing up with gravity.
0: I mean, if it's any consolation, if something goes catastrophically wrong in space or at the bottom of a really deep trench in the ocean, it usually goes wrong faster than you have time to recognize it's gone wrong.
1: I need to process that, though. I want time to know that it's over. Probably not.
0: Yeah, I finally got the Google box to start working for me. The pressure at the bottom of the Mariana Trench, which is 35,876, give or take 20 feet deep. 35,000 plus feet deep. The pressure down there is 15,750 PSI. That's over 1,000 times stronger than what you're feeling right now pressing on your skin.
1: And there's little microbes down there living their best life, eating up and doing things and all the things.
0: Like one of the creatures that was discovered in the deep ocean is known as the blobfish. And it became kind of a meme, gosh, decade and a half ago, because it lives up to its name. When you look at a picture, like if you Google blobfish and the first picture that comes up, it looks like a cartoon character of what you would think of when you think of the words blob and fish. Just a little bulbous mm-hmm. blob of mush, roughly in the shape of a fish. The problem is all those pictures are taken at surface level because at that depth, all that pressure presses all that mush in and it looks a lot more like a normal fish. It doesn't look much like a blob at depth.
1: That's what happens after 40. You just turn into a blobfish. Maybe that's what's happening. It's, you know. So, for context, if that trench is like 35,000 miles deep, you mentioned, Rhino, at what, and I know the catastrophe that was the people trying to see the Titanic, how deep is the Titanic that they were trying to get to? I can't imagine it's 35,000 feet below.
0: The Titanic lies at a depth of about 12,500 feet.
1: So about a third of the way there. That's insane to think that you would go, you know, that much further. That could happen. That catastrophe could happen at, you know, a third of the sort of the way down.
0: For comparison's sake, if you go in the opposite direction from sea level, Mount Everest is shy of 30,000 feet. So taller than Mount Everest is tall is how deep the Mariana Trench is deep.
1: I feel like there's some kind of weird conspiracy there that things go as far up as they go down. And like all the, you know, I'm like, there's the numbers. There's got to be something to that.
0: Welcome to the mysteries of tectonic plates.
1: Do they know math?
0: Well, it's, from what I understand, the Mariana Trench is a space between plates in the crust that has that depth. Mm-hmm. Whereas Mount Everest is a place where plates are crashing into each other and building up.
1: And going up. Who knew you'd tune into Good Things Today and make your head hurt? Probably not in a way that you probably are most likely to it. It just reminds me that the world is vast. It's just massive. So are solar systems, your seas, sort of all of that. And we just have no idea, tip of the iceberg, or Mount Everest, of what we actually know about what's up there and what's not. And that there are people out there kind of exploring that, asking questions and being curious. I just want to sit back here in gravity and enjoy all their answers and not be the one trying to get 35,000 feet below sea level. I just want to keep my ankles in the water and enjoy it. All right, stick with us. We got more for you coming up next.

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19: The cost of eating at a Jackson restaurant or staying in a local hotel in the capital city could soon go up. On Tuesday, the Jackson City Council voted unanimously to up the sales tax on restaurants and hotels in Mississippi's capital in hopes of boosting tourism. The council's vote increases the restaurant tax by 0.5% and the hotel tax by 1%. Residents will have a chance to make their voice heard on the matter during the November 3rd midterms when voting is available. Two people have been arrested and charged in Long Beach after a search warrant led to the discovery of methamphetamine. 50-year-old Jeffrey Willis and 58-year-old Marsha Fennell were both arrested at their home on Alice Place following a search warrant.

0: warrant where officers found meth and drug paraphernalia. Both Willis and Fennell were taken to the Harrison County Adult Detention Center, where they are currently being held on bond. For all things Mississippi, go to supertalk.fm.
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0: Welcome back to Good Things. Don't forget we are streaming live over at supertalk.fm. 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You can watch us too. We are on your computer, your mobile device. Just head on over to Supertalk TV. We've got the Clinton Brick Street Players joining us today. They may not be going 7 miles down to the ocean floor, but they're presenting Big Fish show coming up soon. We got Sam with us as well as Sarah. So welcome, y'all.
1: Hello.
2: Hey.
0: Y'all probably have no idea what I meant, but earlier we were talking about heading down 35,000 feet to the ocean floor, and I thought, well, I bet there's some big fish down there, but probably not exactly what y'all's production will be about. But you tell us, what will Big Fish be about there in Clinton coming up soon?
2: So Big Fish was originally a book written back in the 90s. It was turned into a movie in the early 2000s with Ewan McGregor, several big names. And then it was recently 2013, turned into a musical. It is a story of this father and son who has sort of a strained relationship. The son grew up listening to the father's wild stories about the father's life. And the son really didn't believe all of these stories, never really felt like he knew who his father was. And so towards the end of his father's life, they sort of have a falling out. But after he's gone, the son starts to meet the characters from the story and realizes that everything his father had been telling him all along was the story of his father. And so he learns how to become a father through the stories that his father told him as a boy.
0: And all that as a musical. Sounds very entertaining.
1: It's going to be extremely entertaining. It's a lot of fun to watch this cast and crew put the pieces on the stage and start to bring the story to life. So it is very much a tall tale, but our cast has risen to meet that challenge.
0: Well, I love just the fact that we have our community theaters who find these interesting stories to bring to the people to sort of entertain. But then also, you know, there's always little lessons and nuggets to be learned throughout each production, I would assume. Sam, how does the Clinton Brick Street Players, how do y'all choose this? Or does it kind of choose you? Do y'all go through your season and kind of decide what it is that you want to do? Or did this one kind of swim in your lap, so to speak?
1: What we do is we have a play reading committee, and we have people on the board that will bring us their suggestions. We also open up suggestions to our community because we are a community theater, like you said, and so we want to bring stories that our community wants to see come to life on stage. And so it's kind of a great mixing of minds, and we spend months reading scripts and then narrowing them down to this is what we feel is appropriate for this upcoming season, or these are stories that need to be told, and so we go from there.
0: With it being a community production, or is this all is your cast and staff and crew, are they all locals there to Clinton, Mississippi, or do y'all have people maybe mix and mingling through without the state, or maybe coming in to fill special roles?
2: Well, we have a huge pool of talent in Clinton, Mississippi, but we are also very fortunate living in the Jackson area that we have huge pools of talent in all of the different sections of Jackson. And with Clinton Brick Street sort of growing over the past couple of years, thankfully our name has gotten out and a lot of people have come to be a part of our season. We have people from all over the Metro Jackson area. We have people coming from Vicksburg to be a part of this cast. So we are very fortunate. This is probably the largest cast for a musical that we have had in the recent years. And so because of that, we've been able to move our production to a larger venue to accommodate bigger cast, bigger dances, bigger sets, and just a bigger production overall.
1: And with that, we also have people from various stages of life. We are even pulling some high school students from Clinton, also from around the Metro Jackson area. So it's been really interesting to watch all of these cast members come together to create the story.
0: You know, I always find it interesting about community theaters because you do have that. I mean, they're your teachers or they're the people, you know, that your kid plays ball with. It's their parent or it's, you know, I mean, you know, it's just, it's your everyday people who have this passion and this like hobby for the arts that then come together and, you know, put on such incredible entertainment. If someone hasn't taken advantage of their community theater and what they offer, what are they missing out on? What are they missing out on sort of seeing within their own environment?
1: For me, I can say, so I'm the high school theater teacher at Clinton High School, and it's community theater that sparked my passion for this craft, but it's also the people within the theatrical world that have changed me and shaped me into who I am today. It's also the characters that you get to play that change and shape you. So for me, it's literally what I am doing today that, you know, that's what community theater did for me. For a lot of my students, we see them just come in with maybe not as much confidence, but they bloom on stage and they develop these talents and these passions that maybe they didn't have before.
2: And for me, being the choir teacher at Sumner Hill here in Clinton, this is my third season to direct the musical, and I will say that people from the previous shows that we've directed, we are still in contact with. We still go get dinner with. We actually had a huge discussion over Dolly Parton just a couple of days ago as a cast from our musical last year. So the relationships you're able to form, the friendships that are lasting, are probably my favorite parts of being in a community theater production.
0: And coming out and enjoying them too. I think people shouldn't sleep on that in their community. I know you guys with the Clinton Brick Street Players, you're kind of right there in that Clinton area, but we've got community theaters all across the state that are putting on great productions. But you guys are putting on Big Fish, and it's coming up really soon. So tell us kind of the dates and the deets on how to get tickets and your new venue that you got to move to.
1: So the show dates are going to be September 17th through 19th at 7 p.m. and September 20th at 2:30. The performances will take place at Sumner Hill Junior High Auditorium at 400 West Northside Drive here in Clinton. For tickets, you can go to brickstreetplayersclinton.ludus.com, or you can reach us on

0: on our Facebook page. And tickets are $25 for seniors, militaries, and sorry, general admission is $25. Senior, military, and students tickets will be $20.
1: And as far as the new venue goes, we have previously been performing at the Gore Complex on Mississippi Christian University's campus, but we are transitioning our musical to Sumner Hill Junior High School, which is our ninth grade school in Clinton. We have been extremely fortunate to have a district who has valued the arts and is continually improving our fine arts facilities. So our cast has grown, and we needed a larger stage. So Sumner Hill was that larger stage. Our district has been working on getting new lights and curtains for our theater, for our auditorium. So it's been a great collaboration between the two organizations.
2: That's a good problem to have, Sam, needing a bigger
1: Absolutely.
2: Stage. I think so. You mentioned this is the start of your season. We want folks to come out and enjoy Big Fish, but how long does the season run? What else will we have coming up if they can't make this one?
0: So we have a four-show season. We always start it with our musical, which is Big Fish this year. And then we are going to be doing a Winter's Welcome, which will be a collaboration between Brick Street Players and Clinton Arrow Theater. It will be an evening of one acts to kind of prepare us and get us ready for the holiday season. That will take place in November. And then in February, we will be performing You Can't Take It With You, which is, I like to compare it to a good Hallmark movie. So that will take place in early February. And then we are going to end our season with something new this year. We are going to be doing we're going to be performing High School Musical Junior, but that is going to be open to students in 7th through 12th grade. And so we're really excited about that because for the last few years, we've wanted to do something specifically for our high school age students. And so this year was the year.
2: All righty. This year's the year and kicking off with Big Fish. Sam, remind us where we go to learn more information.
1: We have social media. We have our Facebook page as well as Instagram and TikTok. You can find us at Clinton Brick Street Players. We also have a website, which is
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1: Make sure to check our social medias for all of the updates, meet the cast, videos of us dancing, all kinds of different information. But we really hope to see you there September 17th through the 19th and then September 20th for our matinee.
2: All righty. We appreciate your time and break a leg. I think I'm allowed to say that.
1: Yes, absolutely.
0: Thank you so much.
2: All right. You stick with us. We got more for you coming up next.

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1: Touchdown, Mississippi State. And the Bulldogs mob it. 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
0: Ring those cowbells.
1: Wow. Touchdown, Kamario Taylor.
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0: 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That is right next to that weather channel. 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You can say hi on the CSpire text line, 601-879-4395. If you're just tuning in, somehow we got into the seaweeds. I'm talking about the deep sea and the outer spaces and everything in between. You know what? With everything going on in the world today, it's fine to take a little break and think outside of what is just gravity, right? Going a little below, you were talking about like maybe the lowest depth being at that like 35,000 sort of feet. And Scott and Soso did the math for us and said 35,000 feet is about 7 miles, just FYI. And I was like, okay, that's helpful. Like, you know the distance between your house and like 7 miles away, or you know what 7 miles kind of looks like. So that's like straight down, like for in terms of ocean. You said that's about the same as climbing Mount Everest. And I thought to myself, first thought was, well, that's not that tall. I mean, okay, you can, like most of us able-bodied people, we can cover 7 miles within, you know, I don't know, a couple hours for sure. At least within 7 hours, no doubt. You know, but then you add the whole, like, it's a mountain and it changes terrain and you have to, like, climb up and then the elevation sort of element to it. And it takes on a little bit different capacity. But I will say my first thought was, just 7 miles? I could totally do that.
1: No. I'm there with you to a certain extent. I do have a bit of a fascination with really tall mountains and the people that climb them. And I even, not being in great shape, I could will myself to get to a certain point up on the mountain. But when you start talking about the really tall mountains, mm-hmm. where they have what's known as the death zone, where I think it's above 7,000 or 8,000 feet, the air is so thin that you are literally dying every second you're up there, and you are having to overcome every part of your body saying, you're dying, stop this, turn around, go back. And you have to physically and mentally be able to overcome that, to put one foot in front of the other on some of the most treacherous terrain on the planet.
0: I agree. When you add all those elements in, seems a little more spicy out there. But when... okay, but that's where I climbed 30,000 feet. Sounds a whole lot better than 7 miles. When... most of us can, and there's probably a lot listening to Good Things, you've covered 7 miles on your feet before. You took a trip to Disney. You walk 7 miles, you Christmas shop. You get 7 miles in on a good Saturday. I'm going to revert back, Scott. I like the 30 to 35,000 feet. It feels a little bit more weightier than just 7 miles, which is still an astonishing distance when you're going up or you're going sort of straight down. I do recognize that. But that was my first, like, one-off, was like, just 7 miles.
1: Then you get into the whole debate among the mountaineers that have conquered Everest and others like it over the difficulty. And a lot of the, like, famous mountaineers don't rate Everest as the most difficult, even though it's the tallest, because the surrounding mountains are pretty big mountains, too. So you're starting much higher up the mountain, and it's less technical than some, like, I want to say, is it K2, mm-hmm. is the mountain where only one out of every like 10 or 12 people that try make it.
0: Yeah.
1: Compared to Everest, where, yeah, there are people that tried Everest and didn't make it home, and they're still up on Everest, but the ratio, it's a lot safer to go to the top of Everest than the top of K2.
0: I'm going back to the whole 7 miles thing. Going at outer space. Like, when you say we're going from here to the sun, like, that's, or the moon, that's how many miles? That's like...
1: Off the top of my head, I want to say the moon is 93,000. Let me double check.
0: See? That sounds like really far away. Like, when in terms of miles, right? There's nobody's car who has 89, well, maybe they do. 1,000 miles, maybe you do.
1: I was way off.
0: Well, how far is it?
1: Lunar distance, 239,000 miles.
0: Okay, so that's a really good vehicle. It takes you a lifetime to get to that, right? 7 miles. I'm going to eat my words and say, but still, I'd never do it. All right, stick with us. You got more coming up next. You got the Boys with Sports Talk from 3 to 6. Rhino and I will meet you back here tomorrow at 2. But until then, I hope you all find time for the good things.

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2: News, I'm Tom Graham. President Trump signing an order directing the Interior Department to rename Lake Ontario Lake America. President made a similar name change for the Gulf of Mexico.
3: So if you think about it, we have a Gulf and we have a lake. Now all we need is an ocean.
2: Now the change comes following an escalation of the trade war between the U.S. and Canada. Our neighbors to the north seem unlikely, though, to embrace this name change. The fate of Lindsay Clancy in the hands of a jury. Massachusetts mother is accused of murdering her three children. However, her defense claims she was suffering from postpartum psychosis and not criminally responsible.
4: 12 jurors are deliberating with six alternates standing by. And keep in mind, in Massachusetts, the burden is on the prosecution to prove that Clancy was unaware of what she was doing and not in touch with reality.
2: Fox's Nate Foy in Plymouth. 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
2: With SuperTalk News, I'm JT Mitchell. Oil prices are still high as ship traffic through the Strait of Hormuz remains low. Oil analyst Trilby Lundberg says gas prices have been somewhat stable, although still high in recent weeks, but that will not last.
3: Retailers are having to push prices upward, and this may amount to about a dime very soon in the next few days, or perhaps quite a bit more.
2: Iranian media claims Iran is giving permission for some oil tankers from Iraq to pass through the Strait of Hormuz. Meanwhile, President Trump still claims that the Strait of Hormuz is American property. Flags statewide are flying at half staff in memory of Dolly Parton. The country music icon passed away this week at the age of 80, with Governor Tate Reeves ordering a lowering of the flags on all public grounds and at public buildings. Plenty of private citizens have joined in as well.
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5: Hello, everyone. My name is Emma Benoit, and when I was 16 years old, I attempted to take my own life. My depression really got so heavy, and I just couldn't keep going anymore. I felt like everything was up against me, and the fear of failure in combination with perfectionism and all of the things that young people have to deal with and struggle with in today's world became too much to bear. 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And I'm so deeply honored to have my story included alongside so many others. 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
2: JUCO football gets underway tonight with several Mississippi teams expected to be national title contenders. 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All games begin at either 6:30 or 7. Number 3, Northwest is at Jones. Number 5, Mississippi Gulf Coast hosts Coahoma. Mississippi Delta is at number 9, Colin. Number 11, East Mississippi is at Southwest. East Central at Northeast. Holmes at Pearl River and Itawamba at Hines. Notably, it's also the first time in nearly 25 years that Mississippi JUCOs will move from 9 to 10 regular season games. 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That number is 662-883-6262. 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

0: for Super Talk Mississippi. To the Junction, in the Grove, and to the top. This is Sports Talk Mississippi. 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
1: What's up on a Thursday, Borky and Haydad with you? What's wrong? You look like you're...
2: It's like the biggest mic cover. Like, it takes off my whole head.
1: Windscreen.
2: Yeah.
1: It is pretty significant, the size of your windscreen. It has taken up a lot of your screen there, yeah. Haydad. I feel like you need to...
2: Hold on a second.
1: You could just remove it.
2: Right there.
1: You could take it off.
2: Work dog on it. There we go. There.
1: Here, I'm going to turn your mic off. Take it off and see if it sounds any different. Ready?
2: No,
1: one, two, three, go.
2: No, do it. No. Somebody other than me put this on there, so I have to leave it on.
1: Well, hey, Dad, here's the thing, though, buddy. You're the big money. You're the bell cow, all right?
2: That's a statement you're making, but no.
1: Well, I feel like you can take the windscreen off and get away with it. I think that the bosses would look at that and understand that, okay, hey, Dad, remove that just to see.
2: Somebody put it on there, not name me. So I assume it's supposed to be there.
1: Yeah,
2: so
1: but don't you run stuff over there? I mean, you're kind of the boss in that place, aren't you?
2: No? No, not really.
1: Who? Hey, Dad, I'm the boss here.
2: Well, I mean, good for you. I don't, you know, I'm just a soldier. I just follow my orders.
1: You just do what I tell you to do.
2: I wouldn't go that far.
1: You fall in line.
2: Oh, I didn't say you were the boss of me. No, I didn't say that at all. So, this is Sports Talk Mississippi. Wherever my mic cover is, it's in the Pearl River Resort.
1: It's in the way is where it is.
2: Pearl River Resort. Guys, book a stay at Pearl River Resort right now to have family fun, to have a great night. Maybe, you know, if you want to have a mom and dad night out and a great meal at Philip M's. Could be on the docket for you. If you want to get a dad's day before, you know, this week we got college football, but there's nothing going on Sunday. If you get out of church, go play some golf. 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
1: I'm pressed about the ESPN's decision to remove the score ticker on the bottom of the screen during games. Yes.
2: No, I'm not at all.
1: So if you guys missed it, ESPN is getting rid of the bottom line score updates that you get, the ticker, the bottom line. They're getting rid of that, that they spun it as, oh, to give the viewers a better experience. No, they're going to slap a DraftKings or whatever ad on there, and it's going to be even worse than it was before. But it's mostly nostalgia, I guess, but getting the alert while you're watching a game, the score update, and then it brings up the game, and it's got the score, and then one of the scores flashes, and it turns to the new one.
2: Yeah.
1: That feeling watching football needs to remain.
2: That is fun. I'll grant you that. But at the same time, we live in a world now where if I want a score, I can easily find it. I don't have to wait for the bottom line. I can just go to Twitter. There are so many apps nowadays. And I saw your tweet about, yes, I do agree. It doesn't hurt to get off your phone every now and then.
1: Yeah,
2: but
1: it's right there in front of me instead of me staring at my phone.
2: If I want the score, I can get it.
1: But we've always gotten it. Change is fine when it's good change. This just feels like change for the sake of change.
2: Mm-hmm.
1: You know, bring back the old theme music, put the ticker back up on the screen, stop trying to change the score bug as well. Like the one from 10 years ago, it worked.
2: Yeah.
1: Go back to that. It just change for the sake of change is not progress. It's just change.
2: I don't disagree. Yeah, I don't disagree. But at the same time, this is not. I'm not as plussed. I am. About this. You're very plus.
1: I just want to feel like I used to watching college football.

0: I want it to feel like it used to feel.
1: I cannot get this camera right. I shouldn't have messed with it.
0: I was fine. It didn't look, I mean, you know.
1: I feel low. I'm like,
0: you are a little low. I feel low because I kind of sit low. This
1: I'm like
0: chair,
1: Levy from that press conference a couple weeks ago.
0: This chair in here like has a natural lean back anyway, and there's no arm, so I tend to just sit.
1: Somebody says we need a college football red zone. That is absolutely the case.
0: Man, we've talked about that in the NFL. The NFL did something that served somebody besides the NFL. Remember, they allowed the branding of red zone to be like you can use that concept.
1: Yeah. Yeah, quad box kind of scratches that itch for you a little bit, but yeah, the idea that there's a channel where it's just like we go to, you know, to Fayetteville, we go to Los Angeles, or I could get behind that. That would be a lot of fun, I think.
0: And you wouldn't be able to do every game.
1: No.
0: Because the Big Ten obviously has deals with three different providers, none of which are ESPN. But you have the SEC, you have the ACC.
1: Right.
0: You have some of the other, every other league, basically, except for the Big Ten. Go for it, then.
1: Is that one of those things where you need to get somebody just like, hey, can we just have the rights for this? We don't show full games.
0: The NFL does it.
1: Like, there's got to be a way. I don't know if there is or not.
0: The NFL does it. The NFL has CBS and Fox.
1: Yeah.
0: Both represented on Red Zone, direct competitors with each other.
1: No, you're right. There's a will, there's a way with this kind of stuff.
0: There's not a will with it, though.
1: I agree.
0: And that's the sad part. But, yeah, I want fewer excuses or reasons to look at my phone.
1: Mm-hmm.
0: And so put the score. I just want the scores up there. But the problem is they take it too far, mm-hmm. and they put like regular season baseball on there. Well, we don't need that.
1: Yeah.
0: They put.
1: Should the bottom line be sports specific? If you're watching college football, the bottom line is just college football.
0: College. That's all I want.
1: You're watching baseball, you get baseball scores.
0: I don't need, you know, NBA, mm-hmm. you know, October, November games on my bottom line either.
1: And stuff either. You know.
0: Yeah. Just give me the scores from around the country. Just
1: must
0: scroll
1: drive
0: them across
1: you crazy
0: there.
1: On a Saturday, and you get there's Premier League scores on there.
0: I don't like that.
1: You're just sitting there trying to watch, you know,
0: I'm trying Arkansas to be American.
1: Arkansas and Georgia, and it comes across, you know, Fulham 2, Crystal Palace 1. Like what? What is that? What even is that?
0: What a weird nickname, Crystal Palace.
1: Yeah, that's your team. Don't talk about them like that.
0: Yeah, I guess so, but.
1: I saw that yesterday, and I'm just like, I mean, end of an era. I get it, but at the same time, it just didn't hurt me the way it's evidently hurting you.
0: Well, because we know what's coming next.
1: Mm-hmm.
0: Do we honestly think that ESPN and Disney are going to leave the space that has already occupied their broadcast? Empty without selling it like the soulless entity that they are.
1: That's what they're trying to make it sound like. We're going to have a little bit more space on the bottom of the broadcast.
0: Uh-huh.
1: But I don't know if that's going to be the case or not, but that's what they're trying to sell us on. You don't think that's going to be the case?
0: I will believe it when I see it for 13 weeks of the college football season. Well, I guess 14 because week 0 coming up this weekend. Is there trouble in paradise? Bill Belichick's 24-year-old girlfriend was not walking with him when they got off the plane in Dublin.
1: I didn't see that.
0: She's
1: already been there for a couple weeks, you know, on university dime.
0: She was not pushing his wheelchair.
1: Come on now. Come on now. Don't be that way. He's not that old.
0: He's 74. If I'm still walking at 74, I will feel lucky with the way I'm going.
1: We elect people to leave this country that are 80. What are we talking about here? Well, 74 is spry. It's young.
0: Well, there's an argument that.
1: I mean, I agree with you. I'm just saying.
0: Yeah, but she wasn't there. Trouble in paradise. Who knows? Also, weird deal unfolding with Bill Belichick's defensive coordinator, his son.
1: Yeah.
0: Steve. Did not make the trip, has been away from the program for a few weeks. They're calling it medical leave. No indications other than that. Obviously, hope he's okay.
1: Also, apparently, their special teams coordinator, Mitch McConnell, will not be there either. So no one knows where he is. Yeah. You all right?
0: I was not expecting that.
1: I

0: I just figured it's a similar situation, right?
1: But, yeah, North Carolina going to be without their favorite cheerleader and their their defensive coordinator will not be coaching in the game on Saturday. That's 11 a.m. Central, I believe, right? 11 a.m. Central. And it's week zero. North Carolina.
0: Yeah.
1: Dublin.
0: North Carolina.
1: TCU.
0: TCU. You've got North Carolina State, Virginia. You got UNLV. Memphis, we got quality games week zero. This is the best quality week zero we've had. What was that one year where it was Miami and Florida played week zero? That was great, but yeah. This is up there. This is good stuff.
1: This is really good stuff. Speaking of that Virginia NC State game, guys, wait till I tell you the number of players on the injury report for that one. Training camp in Charlottesville must have been the Junction Boys or something. We'll tell you about it when we come back.
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0: So, court cases, huh?
1: No, let's have a little bit more fun before we get to there. Just a little bit more. Although, frankly, there's not much of an update from a court perspective. The players, of course, I mean, especially the attorneys representing the players based in Louisiana, those guys are cartoon characters. Go figure.
0: Right. Well, and the other side of that here is in Mississippi. You know, Jeff Lebby last night apparently spoke at the quarterback club here in Starkville and said Manning and Sylla, they're done. They're out. There will be no eligibility for them. And Gerard Manning was on Twitter today saying that he's looking for other opportunities because the SEC and the Big 12 have kind of shut the door on that. So apparently it's just not going to be the case here in Starkville. And
1: Then he must have signed something.
0: Malik Sylla must have signed something as well. So that's
1: still
0: a good.
1: He didn't make.
0: In my opinion, though, that made me the best, maybe for the best. No loopholes. Because you leave a loophole, you leave a little room, and the people, the bad actors, and they know who they are, will exploit it. They will find ways through it. So,
1: but this guy that signed yesterday is good to go.
0: Yeah, I don't believe he's got any issues.
1: That's good.
0: I think he's more about like he was a class of 22 guy who played 4 years, and it's just I think that's what that is. So,
1: huh? I guess they must have or. Because didn't one of them sign with an arena team and then the other one sign something with
0: Sylla signed with the CFL.
1: And then I think Manning was
0: Manning was in an NFL undrafted free agent tryout.
1: They must have gotten a contract. I still think the threshold should be the 90 men that get invited to training camp, but you know, nobody asked me. I think that should be the threshold though. If you don't get invited to training camp and you're a 2022 kid, you should be able to come back.
0: I'm at the point now where I think two things are true. One, if you leave loopholes, bad actors will exploit them.
1: Always.
0: Two, we are 9 days away from the start of the season. Let's just cut out the distractions at this point.
1: Yeah. But the player, and now it's happening in Kentucky, players are going to try to sue. It does not mean the schools have to agree to that. And remember, Kentucky voted in favor of these rules. Mm-hmm. So the players can sue all day long if they want, but the schools don't have to play them.
0: Right.
1: So that's really the only update we got besides the college football playoff possibly stepping in. We'll get to that coming up later. I think they very well could be the heroes of all of this. We'll talk about that later. But the injury report. So NC State, Virginia, and we'll go through the games again because why not? Because it's fun to look at them. But NC State, Virginia is one of the Week Zero games upcoming. And quite frankly, guys, that's an interesting one. If you're just a football fan, NC State, Virginia in Charlottesville is a heck of a way to start the college football season after the Dublin game. I mean, that rules.
0: Yeah.
1: The injury report. And I'll be honest with you, I don't know really who most of these players are. I don't know if they're starters or backups or third stringers. I don't know.
0: The sheer number of names you're about to go through makes that irrelevant.
1: NC State will be without seven players. Mm-hmm. A nickel, a wide receiver, a tight end, an offensive lineman, another wide receiver, a nose guard, and a defensive end. Virginia. This is who they have listed as out for the game on Saturday. 1, 2, 3, 4, 5, 6, 7, 8, 9, 10, 11, 12, 13, 14, 15, 16 players listed as out, and two more listed as questionable. Wide receiver, kicker, two more wide receivers, a DB, two running backs, a linebacker, two defensive tackles, two offensive linemen, another wide receiver, a tight end, a defensive end, and another defensive tackle.
0: Yeah.
1: All out for Virginia.
0: And yeah,
1: 16 players.
0: Don't know any of these players by name. I'll be the first one to admit it. But and look, this is the initial report. There's another couple. There can be another report. They might upgrade them at some point. But that's a lot. 16 players out of a 105-man roster. This is more than 10% of your roster is out.
1: Coach, what were you doing at training camp for this to be what happened?
0: Everybody check out the new movie, The Junction Boys 2, set in Charlottesville, Virginia. Tony Scott was like, we're not tough enough. We gotta up the ante on that.
1: That's a program that went to the ACC Championship last year, by the way.
0: 11 games.
1: They were really good for the ACC.
0: I don't know the answer to that. That's a tough one.
1: I mean, was it just, hey, we're going to do Oklahoma drills for 4 straight weeks, boys? Line up and let's get after it?
0: You walk in, you're like, got practice. The thing is just written on the board. It just says, you know, practice begins 2 o'clock, 2:01, bull in the ring, till 6:01.
1: Yeah.
0: 6:02, practice over.
1: I mean, it's just
0: 4 hours of Oklahoma, bull in the ring.

0: ring, board drills.
1: That's all they did.
0: And some conditioning.
1: Every other school was like, these guys are athletic in ways that football has not quite adjusted to yet. And so we got to make sure that recovery is important and keep their bodies fresh so they can keep playing the game at this level. Meanwhile, Virginia, they're wearing leather helmets. No shoulder pads at all. Spearing each other. I mean, just head straight down.
0: Yeah.
1: Slide tackling
0: full
1: for some reason.
0: From day one.
1: Tony Elliott shut down all the trainers don't exist. Just one old guy with some tape. If your shoe falls apart, he'll tape your sole back on your shoe, pats you on the butt, and sends you right back onto the field. Concussion? Eyes rolling in the back of your head? Here's some smelling salts.
0: A little smelling salt, a little ammonia towel. You're good to go, buddy. You know where you are? Sort of. All right, get back out there.
1: I mean, my goodness.
0: It's just weird. I don't know to put it. I've never seen a 16 people out. Here's one thing we're not considering, but it would be odd to do it against NC State, is could possibly these be suspensions?
1: But there are 16 of them?
0: That's what I'm saying. Well, you know, sometimes you have like a bunch of off-season stuff,
1: yeah,
0: and you're just like, but you would do that for your FCS game or one of your non-conference games. You wouldn't do it for your opener against a conference opponent.
1: Justin asking the important questions. Is there a substation? Facility.
0: That's my favorite conspiracy, sports conspiracy right now, is the substation.
1: Did you see the Photoshop of a substation next to a trailer park about the 49ers owner?
0: Well, no, I just think that he's just been too close to the actual substation and it's messed with his brain.
1: Oh my gosh. Games that weekend. This weekend. Oh, by the way, there's games tonight. We'll talk about that later.
0: Yeah, there are.
1: North Carolina TCU, as we mentioned, on ESPN, 11 a.m. from Dublin. San Jose State, USC. That's on NBC. So if you want to watch a preseason top 15, some people think they are a sleeper for the playoff. USC, they've got a non-conference game. They are 38.5-point favorites. By the way, Bill Belichick, 9.5-point underdog to TCU.
0: Yeah.
1: Virginia, despite that injury report, is a 4-point home favorite against
0: Apparently,
1: NC State.
0: Down 2 points, though.
1: Oh, is it really after that came out? Yeah. Jeez. North Dakota State playing their first game as an FBS program, hosting Jacksonville State, and they're a touchdown favorite at the Fargo Dome, which just looks like a really fun place to watch a college football game. That'll be on CBS Sports Network. Sac State at Eastern Michigan. Sacramento State also a member of the FBS. That'll be a decision that they will regret not too terribly long from right now. They're in the MAC. Sacramento State's in the MAC. They had to pay a bunch of money to get into the FBS, and the reasons that they gave for why it would be economically beneficial were kind of stretches. Good luck. We wish you luck. But that game is on ESPN Plus for what it's worth. Hawaii Stanford on the ACC Network in Palo Alto. Stanford just a 4-point home favorite there. Florida State will also play on Saturday against New Mexico State. That's on the CW right after Dawson's Creek. And the Seminoles are a 31.5-point favorite. And then the nightcap. Stay up late Friday night. Hey, Dad's referenced it a couple of times this week, and he's right. That very well could be a playoff eliminator in week zero between Memphis and UNLV in Vegas, where Dan Mullen's a 4.5-point favorite.
0: Day Friday night? Saturday night.
1: Saturday night. Did I say Friday night? Yeah. I didn't mean to if I did.
0: Yeah.
1: Saturday night. Late Saturday night.
0: You nearly screwed up my whole weekend. I had to look. I was like, if it's Friday night, I'm not happy about that. I don't like that. But no, Saturday night. Yeah, Saturday night, 9 o'clock kick here in the state of Mississippi between former USM head coach Charles Huff and former Mississippi State head coach Dan Mullen, former Auburn quarterback Jackson Arnold out there. The reclamation project of Mullen pulling Arnold off the trash heap and saying, I'm not going to be surprised if Jackson Arnold has a big year.
1: Hugh Freeze may never get a job again if Jackson Arnold has a big year.
0: Would Mullen enjoy that?
1: Like, you know, Hugh would.
0: Hugh couldn't do it, but look what I did. I got that taken care of. Kid's a star. I do it all the time.
1: He might not say it publicly, but he's got a group message somewhere where it's like,
0: yeah, no doubt.

0: You couldn't make this kid play. Look at him now. Sports Talk Mississippi. So at least temporarily, we are going to talk about the latest around all of the stuff. The college football playoff considering stepping in. And that is, I think, the story of the day. I mean, lawyers are going to say things. The Louisiana lawyers are saying stuff. And if I were a booster of LSU, I would probably encourage everybody involved to stop. But they're not going to. That's not the story. We knew that was coming. The college football playoff might step in. We'll tell you what we mean when we come back.
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10: With Super Talk News, I'm JT Mitchell. Oil prices are still high as ship traffic through the Strait of Hormuz remains low. Oil analyst Trilby Lundberg says gas prices have been somewhat stable, although still high in recent weeks, but that will not last.
11: Retailers are having to push prices upward, and this may amount to about a dime very soon in the next few days, or perhaps quite a bit more.
10: Iranian media claims Iran is giving permission for some oil tankers from Iraq to pass through the Strait of Hormuz. Meanwhile, President Trump still claims that the Strait of Hormuz is American property. Flags statewide are flying at half-staff in memory of Dolly Parton. The country music icon passed away this week at the age of 80, with Governor Tate Reeves ordering a lowering of the flags on all public grounds and at public buildings. Plenty of private citizens have joined in as well.
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0: Mississippi Borky and Haydad with you. So the saga of certain players that played professionally, partially orchestrated by Lane Kiffin at LSU to encourage NFL players to sue to get eligibility back so he can make his roster better, is ongoing. Lawyers say things. The SEC has not publicly responded to the lawyers. One of them, representing the Louisiana players, said that Greg Sankey needs to be forced to come to Louisiana and be held in contempt of court. So, you know, that's a really serious operation that's going on down there for sure. That'll work also. Keep doing that. That's definitely going to work for sure. So keep doing that.
1: Here's a question. If the SEC is breaking Louisiana state law with its guidelines, are the Saints doing that as well?
0: Yep.
1: You want to go sue them?
0: Yep.
1: Go sue the Saints? See how that goes for
0: you. That's how stupid that is. All of it is remarkably stupid. But the I'm not an attorney, but the SEC has really good ones, like really good ones. And what I think our friends in Louisiana aren't anticipating is this happening in courts that are higher than your favorite judge that Governor Landry pats on the head in Baton Rouge. Because friendly local judges beat the NCAA. Hello, have you seen what happened in Mississippi? That does happen. Higher courts, though, would agree, even if you guys hated the process and make a mockery of it all, which, you know, you've got ammunition to do that. If this were to go to a higher court eventually, higher courts still don't like NCAA rules and still would. Trinidad Chambliss would win in any court, really, in America, with the exception of Louisiana at this point, because Governor Landry would make sure that didn't happen. Hmm. But a federal court, Chambliss would win, even if you guys think that he would.
1: It would be more interesting, I'll say that.
0: It would be more interesting. His side would have to have
1: a
0: really
1: work
0: tight...
1: a little harder, yeah.
0: Yeah. The outcome here was inevitable. But when it comes to... when this gets out of Louisiana, because it will get out of Louisiana, if these players want to keep trying, which at some point somebody is going to get to the athletic director at LSU, Governor Jeff Landry, and tell them, hey, guys, the juice is not worth the squeeze here. Somebody will get to them eventually. I don't know who, but they will. But in the meantime, there's some kind of federal court in the Northern District of Alabama that will have some rulings of their own. I promise you, these conferences did not, because all the Power Four now have officially put the rule in place. All of them voted unanimously, except for the SEC, where one school abstained from voting. So didn't even vote no, just abstained. Everybody else unanimous in favor of this. All of the conferences now are in that. But

0: They all have really, really, really smart, good attorneys, legal counsels, precedent in courts that look at what they're trying to do more favorably than what the NCAA tries to do. And if you want to try, if you want to do all this for Daquan Wright, by all means, go for it. But you are risking those penalties from the SEC being upheld, losing your coach for half the season, sacrificing revenue, and possibly even more than they initially put on the table anyway.
1: Yeah.
0: Okay, if you want to do that, okay. But nobody besides you is on your side here.
1: And Marty's trying to tell us, you know, if it goes to federal court, that's where the antitrust issues are starting. If it gets to federal court, what part of the season are we in at that point? At what point do you just have to say, ah, you know, the SEC's willing to let this ride all the way into November. They're not going to start running through federal court. They're not going to go from state to federal before kickoff. And by the way, who's the president right now? Am I really worried about a big business getting punished? I am not. Call me crazy.
0: So we'll see. The league, and it was reported again today that the leagues feel like they are in much better position to defend themselves than the NCAA. Because, you know, they'll talk about, oh, collusion. They colluded with each other. It's not collusion when everybody in the class at school says 1 + 1 = 2.
1: Right.
0: That's not collusion.
1: Yeah, that's just the right answer.
0: You've got a 99-1 issue here. All of these conferences would have arrived at the same conclusion.
1: You got an example here in the SEC now with Mississippi State. They had a couple players they were willing to fight for eligibility for. The SEC makes this decision. They tell us players, sorry, we can't help you. Only LSU is the one. They are the only one still trying at this
0: institutionally point. Institutionally,
1: anyway. Yeah, they're the only one still trying at this point. If everybody else is saying no and you're saying yes, you're the problem at that point. I'm not going to try to sit there like LSU is like this great bastion of democracy or something. That's not what this is. This is bad actors trying to take advantage of a loophole. And it's just not going to happen for them. And they would be really well served. It's not going to happen. It's not. But I will laugh really, really hard if Clemson beats them because they're playing a distracted coach, a distracted team, and a distracted program.
0: Mm-hmm.
1: Just get into game mode.
0: And now if I'm the Attorney General of the state of Mississippi, now that Mississippi State is negatively affected by this, I'm paying attention. Just like what happened in the Big 12 with Sorsby, you had other attorneys general, which, by the way, somebody in my YouTube comments tried to correct me. It's attorneys general, not attorney generals. Attorneys general.
1: Attorneys general makes sense. The general part isn't what they are.
0: Right. Yeah. But other attorneys general from other Big 12 states got involved. If I am the Attorney General of Mississippi or Alabama or Tennessee specifically, those three states because of varying reasons, and Daquan Wright gets to play for Louisiana, I'm calling Greg Sankey and saying, what do you need from me?
1: Labor laws still matter. Do labor laws matter to non-employees?
0: They are not employees.
1: What labor? They aren't employees.
0: That, and again,
1: that's going to be a distinguishing factor.
0: And they should be.
1: Yeah.
0: That's a different conversation. But right now, that's what they're not. But if I'm, again, I'm calling Greg saying, what do you need? What do you need from me?
1: Yeah.
0: Because the school in my state got screwed because they are following your rules and they're not. What do you need from me? Yeah. I will help you. I know they have more important fish to fry, but football is very important in the state of Mississippi, and Mississippi State plays LSU this season. You think right now Manning and Silla wouldn't help Mississippi State's case to beat LSU? But if Daquan Wright and Xavier Harris get to play for LSU and Manning and Silla sit out, that people, powerful people, aren't going to get involved in that scenario? Because, yes, they will.
1: Yeah. Marty says they're being paid. They are, but they're not employees.
0: It's crazy, but
1: they're not employees. It is as simple as that.
0: But here is the next thing. What could end this all? Ross Dellinger was on with us yesterday. Wish he would have told us about this yesterday.
1: Yeah, been nice.
0: That the college football playoff, remember, the college football playoff is not the NCAA. They don't answer to the NCAA. They are a separate entity. They just put on a playoff, and they get to decide on their own accord who plays and who doesn't in their playoff. They get to pick it. They have a selection committee. There is no set criteria. It's an invitational, is what it is. Are going to consider putting a rule in place that would ban a team from the college football playoff that rosters and plays somebody that was under contract for an NFL team. If they do that, this is over. It's over. Because they are separate from the NCAA. They are separate from the conferences. They can kind of do whatever they want. And, I mean, you really think that at the direction of LSU, players are going to then sue the college football playoff? You're probably not beating the conferences, but you are certainly not beating the college football playoff in that scenario. If they get involved, this is over. It's over if they get involved. Nobody would risk not getting invited to the playoff by rostering a player that the playoff deems ineligible. Nobody.
1: Marty's in here in college. How many places are y'all going to sue? At what point does LSU go, you know what, maybe we're the bad guys? Does that ever happen? Does it ever enter LSU's brain that maybe you're the bad guys in this? Maybe you're the ones that are wrong. At some point, it has to crack through, doesn't it? It's unbelievable that this school is just not willing to say, season starts in 9 days. Let's just go ahead and start getting ready for the season. Do you think you're like the epitome of integrity or something in this? You're not. Just, it's over. It is over.
0: Sometimes you do.
1: If I got to eat my words in a few weeks, I'll eat them. But right now, you're not winning this. It's over. Just give up.
0: The people at the SEC believe that you will not be eating your words. For whatever that may be worth to you. Sports Talk Mississippi, 601-879-4395. We are in the Pearl River Resort Studio, and we'll be back in just a bit.

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0: You and Marty going back and forth, I can't imagine.
1: Feels like Christmas.
0: When the entire league, except for you, voted in favor of these rules. Texas A&M had just had a basketball player, by the way, that was committed to them that got some kind of injunction that is now going to transfer out and look for somewhere else to go, apparently. I wonder if that has anything to do with that. But either way, all of the schools in the conference are against it. The conference is against it. Only you, at this moment, institutionally are supporting the effort to play players that had NFL contracts and played in games representing an NFL team a week ago. It is only you that is doing that. Every other conference is unanimous against what you are doing. I don't think you're going to win here. The second this gets out of a Louisiana court, what do you think's going to happen when that gets out of Baton Rouge? Because this will get out of Baton Rouge.
1: Yeah.
0: The players bring the suits. The penalties are against the schools. I guess you can sue against that, too. Just sue everybody. Just keep suing and suing and suing and suing. But to your point, at what point does it stop being worth it?
1: And it will reach a point where, you win that suit and they can't punish you. Okay. Next year, here's your schedule. Every game's at 11 a.m. We're expanding into Friday now. SEC football Friday nights. LSU at home. All of your non-conference games are on a Friday now.
0: Your coach will be suspended.
1: Well, I mean, your TV rights
0: will be withheld.
1: Even if you can't suspend the coach because they say, you can't do that. We're going to do this instead. They get to make those decisions.
0: Yeah.
1: I mean, you guys had 50 years of night games. You'll be all right.
0: We've said on this show for at least a couple of years now that the college football playoff needs to consider being the governing body of college football anyway. Mm-hmm. I don't think there's presently an appetite for that. I mean, they would just have to hire a lot more people, and they would kind of have to change their operations as a whole. But they are an invitational tournament. That's what they are. They can invite whoever they want. They cannot invite whoever they want. It's like a birthday party. But they're an LLC, or whatever the business classification for the college football playoff is. They're a for-profit entity. I mean, in theory, they could say, if your roster is more than $55 million, you can't play in our tournament. They can theoretically say that if they want to. They can set the rules and the thresholds, and they can be the ones that audit all of that and be the governing body. Again, I don't think there's much of an appetite for that, but I bet the conference commissioners are saying, hey, maybe that's our off-ramp here. Forget Ted Cruz and Maria Cantwell. They're not helping us. Maybe we just tell the college football playoff, hey, you set the rules, and we'll – see if our teams are compliant with what you determine to be the eligibility requirements to make your tournament. And all the bowl games can pick and choose what they decide can work. I don't know. But that's interesting to me that they kicked around this idea in the summer about Sorsby, but that took care of itself. They were considering deciding if you gambled on college football, you can't play in our tournament.
1: Yeah.
0: So there is some kind of appetite for this. We'll see if they actually follow through. That's the biggest story of the day. It's kind of like suing the company you work for because of something that you did.
1: Yeah. Just seems unlikely. Like I say, the college ball playoff becomes a target of the lawsuits. College ball playoff is so arbitrary. They could just be like, yeah, we're not going to rank LSU.
0: Yeah, we don't think the team's good.
1: Yeah.
0: They pick and choose who makes their tournament.
1: We have seen it for the last decade now, plus. The rankings are totally arbitrary. They make it up as they go along. LSU could be undefeated. They're like, we just got questions about the Tigers. What are they going to do? Sue to be in?
0: And then I love this back and forth. He says, those organizations' rules can't supersede the U.S. justice system. I promise you, the justice system would look more favorably on the college football playoff than LSU on an island of one.
1: Yeah. Well, they are going to say that. They're going to say everybody else in this sport agrees that this is wrong. Why is it just you? Nobody else is fighting this. Nobody else is fighting it. It is just you. That's not going to win.
0: Don't think so. But again, we'll see. But imagine a world, hey Dad, where LSU gets out of the month of September with two losses.
1: Yeah.
0: And they've still got to go to Knoxville. They've still, I mean, all the games that they would still have. Mm-hmm. It will immediately become none of that was worth it. You were distracted. You created issues, and now you're not winning with a $50-plus million roster. Got to tread lightly, Coach.
1: You need to cheer for Clemson. That's all I'm going to tell you.
0: Would be the funniest outcome in all this. Speaking of, they named a starter. We'll tell you about that when we come back. Sports Talk Mississippi. Don't go anywhere.
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4: Fox News, I'm John Saucier. President Trump signing an executive order renaming Lake Ontario to Lake America as the United States and Canada escalate a trade war after talks to reach a deal collapse.
5: People oftentimes, they'll ask me, who's the worst to deal with on trade? And I said, that's easy, Canada. They are the worst, and they feel entitled, and just we can't have that.
4: Canadian Prime Minister Mark Carney accused the administration of trying to destroy Canada's major industries. The Federal Reserve, with its annual economic policy symposium in Jackson Hole, Wyoming, the president of the Fed Bank of Cleveland, Beth Hammack, telling Fox Business she thinks the job market's doing well, but there needs to be a stronger effort to deal with inflation.
6: I think we've seen inflation above target for too long. I'm not seeing tension in the mandate. Again, we're doing well on the labor side, not so well on the inflation side. And I think we need to put some restrictiveness back into policy.
4: Good day for the tech sector on Wall Street. The Nasdaq closed up over 400 points. 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
8: Your Southwest Mississippi forecast from the National Weather Service calls for a 60% chance of rain and thunderstorms today. Partly sunny skies with a high near 92. Heat index values as high as 100. Tonight, mostly cloudy with a 50% chance of showers and thunderstorms. Low around 70. A 40% chance of rain and thunderstorms tomorrow.
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1: On August 21st, 16-year-old Ja'Cameron Price was shot and killed following a scrimmage that evening. Earlier this week, Belzoni police arrested Jaronski Watson after a gun was discovered in his car during a traffic stop. As for the latest arrest, Jaden Holmes was taken into custody on Wednesday in connection to the deadly shooting. No additional information has been released at this time. Military defense manufacturer Raytheon has completed its $50 million expansion in Forest. The nation-leading provider of defense solutions to the U.S. government has upgraded its facility in Forest, creating 100 new high-skilled jobs. Specializing in developing new technologies for air and missile defense, the expansion project will boost production capacity for critical electronic warfare and radar systems.
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1: Due to potential extreme heat in Oklahoma, Delta State's football season opener at Northeastern State University has been moved from Saturday, August 29th to Friday, August 28th. Opening a highly anticipated season on the road, the Statesmen are excited to see how national title-winning head coach David Dean will run the ship after Todd Cooley left to be an assistant at Ole Miss. Delta State will aim to earn their 50th season opening win in program history when the game against Northeastern kicks off at 6 p.m. Oxford residents and Ole Miss students should be aware of the Oxford Police Department's safe sight tent on the square tonight from 8 to 10 p.m. The tent will provide free nightcap drink covers and glow sticks for any bargoers to grab before heading to their favorite night out locations on the square. Urging caution, OPD is encouraging everyone to stop by to ensure a safe night out. For all things Mississippi, go to supertalk.fm. With Supertalk News, I'm Griffin Ray.
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0: Talk Mississippi, and a lot more. They're going to be going until about 8 o'clock that night. 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Plus, throughout the evening, or the afternoon, I should say, there's going to be some local vendors out there, giveaways. You can talk to AgUp's outdoor industry partners, and you can find some special equipment offers from AgUp. So whatever you got going on this fall, and we will be getting closer and closer to fall, or if you're just looking to have a good time on Tuesday, September the 15th, stop by AgUp in Canton. 160 Calhoun Commerce Park Drive in Canton. Come see us. You get some free food. You can get some free stuff. And you can learn all about the great things going on at AgUp Equipment. They look forward to seeing you there, as do we. We will be there. Assuming that there has been no lawsuit against us to keep us from going there. Which, nowadays, who knows? Maybe there will be.
1: There could be.
0: Could very well be.
1: So you mentioned that week one matchup.
0: Yeah.
1: LSU-Clemson, that's where College Game Day is going. Will LSU play former professional football players in that game, despite everybody in the college football world telling them that they should not?
0: Right.
1: That remains to be seen. We do know that Clemson has chosen a starting quarterback. They had, I guess it was a three-way competition that went down to a two-way competition. They have a super talented freshman that very well could have won the job, but they have gone ahead and chosen the veteran, a senior, Christopher Vezina, I believe is how you say his last name. Christopher Vezina, he's a big kid. He's out of Birmingham. He's every bit of 6'4". And he had one start in his career, just one, but it was a good one last season, mm-hmm. where he didn't win the game, but he did face SMU, where he threw for 317 yards and three touchdowns on 69% completions.
0: Nice.
1: Yeah, nice. Again, they lost the game, but he played well in that game. That's his only start. It was at home. Otherwise,
0: surprised they didn't go out in the portal and get, oh, wait.
1: Oh, wait, yeah.
0: I forgot. Well, we'll see how it goes. We'll see how it goes.
1: Second start ever.
0: Second start ever is at Tiger Stadium with the entire nation watching you.
1: I guess it's better than a freshman.
0: I guess, yeah. He does have a little bit of experience at least, but still, that's a tough one. That's a tough one for young Christopher Vezina. See how it goes.
1: I'm not particularly confident.
0: It's so funny. You
1: but
0: know,
1: Clemson hasn't been distracted. Dabo's operating in silence, eh, Dad?
0: Yeah, once the tampering thing went away, he was just like, just don't worry about it.
1: And some of the stuff that he's been saying out of camp, we're a bunch of nobodies. I was looking at practice the other day and realized none of these, these guys aren't any good. You know, we don't practice good. I don't have good players. We don't have a good team. We're a bunch of nobodies.
0: Good, good.
1: He keeps saying stuff like that.
0: That's the hallmark of quality.
1: Part of me wonders, though.
0: He's under talking.
1: If he really likes what he's got, and he's kind of like.
0: It's so funny, Borky. You know, 2 years ago or a year ago, we were like, man, this LSU Clemson series, so awesome to see these two programs playing each other. The two Death Valleys, Tigers, all this talent. Last year's game was a miserable game to watch. Both teams ended up being terrible. And now we're here with this. I know we don't know what we're going to get. So hopefully it'll deliver a little bit better game than we got from these two squads a year ago.
1: Yeah, hopefully so. We do. Lucas, you might be mistaken, man. He says, I think Clemson's offense could be really fun with Bobby Petrino as the OC. He's not.
0: He's at North Carolina, right?
1: It is Chad Morris, who everything he touches turns to crap.
0: Yeah.
1: Except for his time as the OC at Clemson. They were good there.
0: He had the reverse Midas touch everywhere. Except for when he was at Clemson.
1: Pretty much.
0: Yeah.
1: So, I mean, I have no idea how that's going to work out. He has not had a good string of success lately. I mean,
0: literally anything football related.
1: He took over a high school football program.
0: They weren't even good.
1: And, yeah, they lost, like, their first game. The program had won, like, every game for three consecutive years.
0: Yeah.
1: And then they lost like the first game he coached as the new head coach there. I mean, it was something like that.
0: You're right.
1: Some pretty egregious stuff. But Petrino's at North Carolina.
0: That's right.
1: Gosh.
0: It'll be in Ireland tomorrow. Do they allow motorcycles in Ireland? Are you allowed to, drive a motorcycle while you're in Dublin? Just make sure you wear your helmet. I don't know how that works over there. I don't know the laws of the country of Ireland.
1: When Zach Arnett was hired as the defensive coordinator at Mississippi State.
0: Which time?
1: This time.
0: Okay. Twice.
1: Would it be fair to say that State fans are excited about his aggressive attacking style of defense?
0: This feels like a loaded question for some reason. I feel like you're trying to get me to say
1: no,
0: something.
1: No, I'm not trying to get you to say something.
0: Yes.
1: So is everybody else in college football. Ty Hildenbrandt is the one that pointed this out. He's with the Solid Verbal.
0: Yeah.
1: He found 10 press releases of newly hired defensive coordinators this offseason. Okay.
0: Yeah.
1: Will Muschamp in Texas. Muschamp brings an aggressive attacking style to the Texas defense. Ted Roof at Boston College. He's a very aggressive attacking style of defense.
0: Ted Roof's defenses are awful.
1: But aggressive attacking style of defense.
0: Yeah.
1: Joe Klanderman of Baylor. First year defensive coordinator brings an aggressive attacking style of defense.
0: Klanderman. Does whatever a Klander man can.
1: Jay Bateman, quote from Kentucky. This is a very aggressive, up-the-field defense. The guys love it. Skylar Cassidy, Oklahoma State. I think we're an aggressive, attacking style of defense. This is this year. This is all this year.
0: Think about it like this, though, Borky. What's the opposite of this? Bringing in a defensive coordinator whose reactionary stay-at-home defense really racked up the numbers.
1: Todd Grantham, do you know where he is, by the way? This will blow your mind.
0: Oh, he's at he was at Oklahoma State.
1: He's at UAB right now as the defensive coordinator, who will bring an aggressive, physical, and relentless style of defense.
0: I agree. He will absolutely be aggressive, to his detriment sometimes.
1: Lance Guidry at Memphis. He coaches an aggressive attacking style of defense that Tiger Nation will be excited about.
0: I just want to meet the defensive coordinator. It's like, my defense is very passive. It's very passive. We're just trying to get in people's way out there. All right. If somebody trips over us, great.
1: Bobby Hawk at Illinois. Coach Hawk's aggressive defensive scheme.
0: Great name.
1: That is a great one, but it's Hauck, not like AJ Hawk. Vince, is it Cares at Syracuse? Cares' scheme is naturally aggressive and thrives at creating chaos.
0: Our defense doesn't create any chaos. We couldn't be more straight-laced.
1: Jason Seymour, Georgia Tech. We're going to work tirelessly to create an aggressive, exciting brand of defense. Nate Woody at Cincinnati. Yes, Coach Woody at Cincinnati. Has continued to coach an outstanding, aggressive style of defense.
0: It's literally like they went to AI. Hold on.
1: Jim Knowles at Tennessee. Certainly a personality, aggressive nature of defense. Multiple in what we're doing. These are all of their press releases. This is... the talking points, they came out, I guess.
0: Hey, GPT, can you create a mock press release for a defensive coordinator being hired at a college football team? We'll say his name is Coach Borky.
1: All right.
0: For immediate release. They misspelled your name, even though I spelled it correctly.
1: Of course. Yeah, AI is taking over.
0: They have announced today that Coach Borky has been named. Let's see here. Does it say it? I don't know. It doesn't say the word aggressive. I couldn't be more excited about this opportunity, Borky said. This program has tremendous tradition, passionate fans, and the resources necessary to compete at the highest level. My goal is simple. We're going to play fast, we're going to play physical, and we're going to make defenses earn every single yard. Hold on. Known for an aggressive defensive philosophy, Borky's units have placed a strong emphasis on pressure, tackling, and creative negative plays. His defenses have consistently challenged opposing offenses by utilizing multiple fronts and coverages while allowing players to play aggressively and confidently.

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16: We determined during the commercial break that the offensive coordinator buzzword would be innovative.
17: Innovative and explosive.
16: Yeah. Coach Borky brings an innovative, explosive offense to this university. Looking for, and there is going to be a mention of light up the scoreboard. We look forward to Coach Borky's offense lighting up the scoreboard here this season. No question about that.
17: And it's like this with basically every coordinator hire.
16: Well, it's like this with almost anything. You know, the buzzwords are the same for whoever gets hired for whatever job.
17: I mean, this defense coordinator, he's really going to attack the offense. Did the previous one not try?
16: Right.

0: mean, there's...
1: I'll tell you one. There was one guy who was original. You remember him. Wesley McGriff. He had the defense that was going to stop any offense. Nobody else in the history of college football has said those words. We have the defense that will stop any offense. No one else ever said that. Innovator.
0: And then they were horrendous. The
1: he was wrong, actually. It was the offense, the defense that couldn't stop any offense.
0: I will never forget when he did a press conference where he was describing how they're going to make some changes to limit the menu because the defense is thinking too much. Ah, we're going to limit the menu, just let the playmakers go make plays. And a lot of people are like, oh, yeah, that makes sense, good. Or some people, anyway. But then there were others that correctly pointed out, hold on. He would say, simplify. Got to simplify and limit the menu. So your players that are not necessarily good enough anyway are going to be predictable? And you think that's going to work in this league? You can overcomplicate things. As a coordinator of any kind, you can make them think too much. But when you're already bad and you're already getting exposed and your response is, let's do fewer things as a defense, let's do more base and just let the players go make plays without thinking, I can't believe that didn't work. But what do I know?
1: I was trying to look at Coleman Hutzler's the statement Auburn made when they hired him to see if the words aggressive were in there. They are not.
0: What about when Mississippi State hired him?
1: Good point. Let me see if I can find that. Hired at Mississippi State. Okay. Levy announces the hire of Hutzler as defensive coordinator. Coach Hutzler has helped lead many of the most successful programs in the nation, has developed players who not only reached the NFL but excelled there and had outstanding careers. Put simply, he knows what winning football looks like, and he's gotten the most out of his players at every one of his stops. Coach Hutzler demands a toughness and intensity from his players. We're thrilled to add his drive and expertise to the staff. You know what? Just hold on. Just do a quick aggressive. Aggressive is not in here. Not in here.
0: So they knew.
1: So, you know, they didn't lie. They didn't lie.
0: They knew. I'm trying to find an article to see what Ole Miss said about Pete Golding, but everything... Ole Miss hires Pete Golding. Even when I type in defensive coordinator, still turning up the
1: head coach
0: the
1: stuff.
0: Head coach thing. So I'm not able to find the aggressive and attacking style of defense that he most inevitably runs.
1: He actually does though. It you know,
0: they are quite aggressive.
1: Sometimes it's correct. Sometimes when you say you know.
0: And I've heard about his defenses too.
1: Passive, lackadaisical style of defense.
0: Yeah.
1: You know, we just do the best we can out there. You know, we take a look at what the other team's doing. We try to put ourselves in position to maybe mess that up a little bit, you know. You know, if they screw up, great. You know, as Sun Tzu once said, when your opponent is making mistakes, don't interrupt him. Sun Tzu actually did say that. How many other sports talk shows in the country today quoted Sun Tzu?
0: Zero. We are the only one.
1: Once again, we're innovative. We're aggressive here on Sports Talk Mississippi.
0: Offensively, I mean, I guess there could be a ball control offense. They never admit that, though. Nobody wants to do anything like that.
1: You would say it as we want to establish a dominance on offense. We want to control the line of scrimmage. We want to limit the other team's opportunities, things like that. Want to protect the football, you know, things like that. You can make anything sound exciting if you try hard enough.
0: I still maintain that one of these programs that's losing needs to do what Georgia Tech did.
1: Just go the other way.
0: Go hire a triple option guy. I mean, Jeff Munkin would win a lot of games at Northwestern, man.
1: I asked Levy about that because there was an article in The Athletic where it was basically like defenses are finally starting to catch up to these offenses, right? You're not scoring is a little bit down. from last year, and they're you know, they're putting so much, you know, nowadays they're putting so much speed on defense to cover these receivers and everything. So I asked him about that, and he, you know, he went into it. He's like, you know, yeah, there is some truth to that, blah, blah, blah. And I asked him, I said, you know, is there a, it feels like it's all about like move and then counter move. As defenses get smaller and faster, do you think offenses go back to bigger and two tight ends and we're just going to run it down your throat? And he just said, well, not here. It's like, it's not going to be me doing that. So I thought that was funny. But, I mean, I don't know.
0: It would work, though. I think it would.
1: If you got out there and ran the wishbone in the SEC, if you got to have the right guys to do it. Mm-hmm. No question about it. But if you, you know, you just mushed ahead with 350-pounders on the offensive line, you got a Wisconsin-style offensive line out there, maybe. The problem is there's so much speed on defense, though, that they – it'd be tough.
0: There is, but
1: you got to be willing to commit to it. You got to be willing to commit to 3 yards in a cloud of dust. Mm-hmm. You know, you got to be willing to commit to 3.5 yards per carry.
0: I mean, it worked for Georgia Tech for a long time, and they got bored of it, and the wins were fewer and further between. But he was about at retirement age anyway. But like, if you're Northwestern, I know you just built a new stadium. But at what point do you just decide, hey, we're not winning the traditional way? It's not working. Or Purdue, we're not winning the traditional way. It's not working.
1: Yeah.
0: Vanderbilt, I mean, I guess they are kind of winning the traditional way and it's working. Boston College, there's another one. Matt Ryan's not walking through that door. Give Jeff Munkin $8 million. Run an offense that nobody is equipped to stop.
1: Mm-hmm.
0: Make the games last an hour and 45 minutes, win 17-14, and you go 8-4 every year, and you have a happy fan base. It's better than this crap. I don't know. I think it'll work, or it would work. Would it work here? I think you could get the players to make it work here. I don't know if either school would have an appetite for it. But I do think you have enough players in the state of Mississippi where you could find one of those quarterbacks that plays high school football in this state that isn't really a quarterback. It's more of a, he's the best athlete on the team, so I'm going to go ahead and let him take snaps quarterback.
1: I'm reading an article right here. Study. Mississippi State Bulldogs are college football's most vulgar fan base. Now, first off, the Ole Miss cheer has curse words in it. For God's sakes, how are we the most vulgar?
0: There is only one answer for the most vulgar fan base in the SEC.
1: I just thought maybe this person sat by me at a game. But a quick look. So it's written by a guy named Andy Whiteoak. If you Google search Andy Whiteoak, all you find are Yahoo Sports. There is nothing but Yahoo Sports links that he supposedly wrote. That is an AI article with a made-up byline. Like, there's no LinkedIn for him. There's no Facebook. There's no way to click to contact Andy Oak. There's no White Oak. There's no, this is my Twitter page. This is my Facebook. Here's where you can find me on it. None of that. It's all articles. This guy is not a real person.
0: I mean, I'm looking him up right now.
1: He doesn't exist. A sports writer for Yahoo Sports, not on...
0: I found an Andy Whiteoak on Instagram.
1: Okay.
0: And it's definitely not that.
1: Well, there you go. So he wrote this article. Thursday he wrote something about Kawhi Leonard. I mean, yeah, he wrote that article at 10:04 today. He wrote the Mississippi State article at 2:31 today. So, I mean, what are we doing here?
0: This guy's not real.
1: He's not real.
0: There's no way this guy's real. He's got no digital footprint anywhere. Goodness. Media outlets running AI,
1: I mean, that, that
0: articles.
1: Is super AI. That's crazy.
0: We'll be back in just a bit from the Pearl River Resort Studio.

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10: With SuperTalk News, I'm Griffin Ray. A second arrest has been made in connection with the homicide that left a Humphrey County High School football player dead. On August 21st, 16-year-old Ja'Cameron Price was shot and killed following a scrimmage that evening. Earlier this week, Belzoni police arrested Jaronski Watson after a gun was discovered in his car during a traffic stop. As for the latest arrest, Jaden Holmes was taken into custody on Wednesday in connection to the deadly shooting. No additional information has been released at this time. Military defense manufacturer Raytheon has completed its $50 million expansion in Forest. The nation-leading provider of defense solutions to the U.S. government has upgraded its facility in Forest, creating 100 new high-skilled jobs. Specializing in developing new technologies for air and missile defense, the expansion project will boost production capacity for critical electronic warfare and radar systems.
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0: And at your favorite question on the text line, if Kamario Taylor leads Mississippi State to a national championship, what team does he play for next year? Because listener here is concerned that he'll enter the transfer portal.
1: I want you to think about
0: and
1: the
0: then,
1: question.
0: And then he says he's a TNL listener. And
1: I get that.
0: Yeah.
1: I hope that question's not real.
0: That's no, he's poking at the people that do
1: I'm just
0: ask
1: saying,
0: that question of you all the time.
1: You never know nowadays.
0: Because it does happen all the time.
1: Yeah. So, I'm just going to say, if Kamario Taylor wins a national title and he wants to go to another team, I don't care. He won a national title. By all means, young man, do whatever you want at that point. I don't care. That being said, I don't think so.
0: See, I think Tyler's right here. Defenses are faster, but they're lighter, so it could work. But like Anna was saying, it would take full commitment to just always chipping
1: away. You also got to have a good coach. Like Arkansas tried that, but they didn't have a good coach.
0: Yeah.
1: Like
0: Jeff Munkin's a good coach. He would do it.
1: He'd figure it out. And that's the thing. Like Army's guys aren't necessarily super big.
0: No.
1: They're small. They're quick. They're just so well coached.
0: The discipline.
1: But you would just go a different way. You would go get, you know, a bunch of maulers, you know. And go from there.
0: And a quarterback that's running the option at some 2A high school out in the country somewhere and say, hey, buddy, look, you're not going to throw many passes, but you don't throw any passes right now anyway. You want to play quarterback? You want to get a bunch of carries, be a hero? I'm selling myself on this. Like, if Pete Golding and JDB don't work out, I would not advocate for Ole Miss doing this, but if I were in the booster network of Boston College – mm-hmm. parking under the stadium, because they can do that there,
1: right.
0: I would, like, hey, Bill O'Brien, you know, if he can't make it work here, then maybe we need to stop trying the traditional route.
1: Agreed. It makes sense. But don't think that's going to happen. That's the thing, though. Nobody wants to admit that. Nobody wants to go, hey, we got to do things differently. Georgia Tech doing that took a lot of gumption.
0: Mm-hmm.
1: You don't want to be the team that's like, hey, we can't win the old-fashioned way. We got to do something different. Because you're admitting that your program's not on the same tier.
0: Aaron and Madison says
1: Boston College should be willing to do that.
0: Aaron and Madison says 8-4 with a boring offense would get old quick. Now, you're right, but you have to consider the program that you're talking about.
1: Does 8-4 with a boring offense sound better than what Mississippi State is going through right now? I mean, yeah, I guess you're probably correct. At some point, you'd be like, gosh, dog, could we go 9-3? But, man, after what State has gone through the last 3 years, a five-year span of 8-4 every year, I guess you can get some 9-win years in there when you go to the bowl games. It sounds pretty tasty to me, I'll be honest with you.
0: Paul Johnson, from 08 to 18, would have made the playoff at least twice. A 12-team playoff. Would have made it twice. Possibly a third time. Because there's a 9-3 in there. And yeah. I mean, especially if they expand to 16.
1: Yeah.
0: So in 10 years, you make the playoff three times?
1: Take it. Take it and run. Sign for it in blood.
0: It's not the worst thing in the world.
1: No, it's definitely not.
0: His worst season was a 3-9 in 2015, but that was sandwiched in between 11-3 and 9-4. I think you would take his exact results right now if I offered it to you. 9-4, 10-3, 6-7, 8-5, 7-7, 7-6, 11-3, 3-9, 9-4, 5-6.
1: That 3-9 would sting coming off of an 11-win season. That's the year they beat State in the Orange Bowl. But,
0: that's right.
1: Yeah. By and large, I mean, the guy's a winning coach, yeah.
0: He was awesome at Georgia Southern. I remember that they were a big rival of Furman's back in those days, and I remember that offense. But that was a little bit more popular back then than it is now.
1: Yeah.
0: Dave says if he wins the national title, he'll end up with the Cleveland Browns the following year. Nope. He'll have to play another year in college.
1: The following year is what he said.
0: The following year. No. Oh, yeah. Gosh, Cleveland. Oh, man.
1: Surely not.
0: Oh, Cleveland.
1: Cleveland is going to draft first this year, probably. It's going to be Arch or somebody. I was listening to a fantasy football podcast today, or I was listening to a podcast where they were talking about fantasy football, I should say. It's not necessarily a fantasy football podcast. But they were, like, talking about the Browns. Like, the Browns have some really good skill position guys. They have some guys that, like, if they had a decent quarterback, they'd be dangerous. So, like, you think of if they can just get through this season and go get an Arch or a Dante Moore or whoever, they might have a chance next year. I mean, everybody seems to love, was it Boston, the receiver? Quinshon Judkins is a good football player. They've got some talent there on that roster, but their quarterback situation just kills them. You got a fantasy draft coming up?
0: No, I don't.
1: You don't play fantasy?
0: I stopped after I stopped, paying attention. Like, I'll get 8 weeks in, and I'll just kind of give up.
1: Because you do this to me all the time. You host a sports talk show.
0: I know, but I watch the NFL every Sunday, though.
1: Well, then what are you not doing then?
0: I stopped caring about it. It didn't
1: move me.
0: My draft
1: is Monday night. Two-time defending champion. I will be going for the three-peat right here. Very exciting.
0: Ooh, good question. How many times would Jeff Bauer have made the playoff at Southern Miss? Let's see.
1: As the top group of group of five team. Oh, let's see here. He would have made it for I don't know.
0: He had three seasons where he went undefeated in his conference.
1: Yeah.
0: So would that have led, though, to a playoff berth? I don't know.
1: 97, they were 19th in the nation in the final poll. They might have been without looking, would they have been the highest rated group of six team? Maybe. You got to remember back then, the group of six is so different. Like, what the Big East existed. What would have that have been?
0: Yeah, Utah was not in it.
1: Yeah. 1999, they were ranked 13th. They're probably getting in at that point. And then 2003, they were 9-4, but they lost their bowl game. So that could be one where they got in as well. So maybe
0: Colorado State would have gotten in over Southern Miss in 1997, I believe.
1: Colorado State.
0: At 11-2.
1: Okay. What about 99?
0: Let's see. 1999.
1: Mississippi State would have been in a 12-team playoff that year.
0: Mississippi State was 13th in the final AP poll. So I guess what would I need to write here? The second to last?
1: Yeah, I guess so. The week 16, is that what we want? Or no, we want like week 13.
0: So all right, November 28th, 1999. So that would track. Mississippi State was 15th. They would not have made the playoff.
1: They would not have made it.
0: Southern Miss was 16th with Marshall.
1: Marshall was ahead of them.
0: Being 11th.
1: Yeah.
0: 12-0 Marshall.
1: So they would not have gotten in. Yeah, Southern Miss was 14th. In the week 14 poll at 8-3. Yeah, they wouldn't have made it.
0: And then 2003, because they were undefeated in conference in 2003.
1: Well, hold on here. 15. And they beat Ole Miss. They were 15th going into the final. Okay.
0: Boise State.
1: Oh, Boise State had to be really good that year.
0: And then Washington State.
1: They
0: were a representative. And Miami was in the Big East that year.
1: Yeah.
0: To your point.
1: But the Big East would have been considered a power conference.
0: Mm-hmm.
1: Their champ would have already been in. So looking here, yeah. Boise was 18th. Southern Miss was unranked. That's after a bowl game, I think. Could be wrong. I don't know. So maybe none, but he would have been close a few times.
0: Says, I'd rather average 7-5 with a high-powered offense than 8-4 with a boring, below-average offense. A high-powered offense gives you a chance, a better chance at some big upsets, and is more exciting. Well, why do you think the true triple option does not give you a chance at upsets, though?
1: Yeah.
0: That's kind of the whole point of the offense. It's just, you know, more about what can you stomach. If it's only a one-game difference, sure, but if you're in the gutter as a program, four losses stink in a season, but you often forget the euphoria that you feel after conference wins. Those four conference wins, if you go 4-4 in the league, feel really good. And if you have not had that for a long time at that volume, I mean, I'm not being flippant. Mississippi State has not won a home conference game since 2022.
1: Yeah. Fedora would have made it in. That is correct. I believe that. I'm pretty sure that's correct. What year was that? 12? 11?
0: I think it was 11.
1: Larry Fedora in 2011. Yes.
0: Yes. Okay. So.
1: Well, I mean, would they have? They finished the poll. They were 19th. Were they the highest rated group of six?
0: I am about to tell you.
1: Here we go. So here we go. In the BCS standings, which is what we would have been dealing with at the time.
0: Oh, that's right.
1: Southern Miss was 24th. What conference was TCU in?
0: Were they in the Big 12 by then?
1: In 2011? I don't
0: know that
1: so.
0: Answer.
1: Boise was 7th, though.
0: So there it is.
1: So probably not. They probably not have been. No.
0: Wow.
1: Some guy's asking me to help him with his fantasy team, but he keeps referring to me as Hadid. I mean, buddy, if you can't even spell my name right, you got zero chance. Plus, I don't know.
0: He might only listen. He might not watch. He doesn't, you know, he's a teller, not a speller. Leave him alone.
1: There's no I in my name.
0: Who's to say?
1: It's the pronunciation of it. There's no I.
0: We'll be right back.
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0: Graham, let's go. Get open. Come on, go for it. Wake up. 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Oh, come on, use your head. Gotta want it. Dominate.
1: There he goes again. 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
2: Someone needs to tell him this isn't about him.
1: Yeah, stop trying to coach from the stands and just cheer.
2: That's what Liam wants.
1: That's what we all want.
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0: Welcome back, Sports Talk Mississippi. Orky and Haydad with you, as we always are. Really appreciate you being here wherever you are across the great state of Mississippi. Haydad, I'll be on the road tomorrow, but I'll be with you for all 3 hours.
1: Great.
0: Yeah.
1: And tomorrow it's prediction central, basically.
0: Pick day.
1: What we're going to do tomorrow is we're going to give you our picks to win every power conference. We're going to give you our picks to win, the Heisman. We'll give you our picks to be who's the 12-team playoff, who's going to be the national champion.
0: Do I have to make a bracket? Like, do I have to seed it?
1: Why don't you do that? Why don't we just go through that? It'd be fine. Yeah, it's fun that way.
0: The SEC is only going to get 3 teams in.
1: Nah, I don't believe that.
0: At most 4. They're certainly not getting 5 or 6 like some 4, people are projecting.
1: 4 sounds right. That's what it's been the past couple of years.
0: It better be. Or else old commissioner's not going to like the feedback that he's going to get from his member institutions.
1: Well, you're correct, yeah. So, yeah, that's tomorrow's show. Tomorrow is prediction day. We will. By the way, I have a question. I didn't mean to ask you. Are we bringing back the executive lock of the week?
0: Yeah.
1: All right, good. I just wanted to be sure.
0: Yeah?
1: That sounder is too good not to use, so we have to use it.
0: I got to find it.
1: Yeah. It's in there somewhere. Just search for it. It'll be there.
0: You can't. It doesn't work like that.
1: Oh, Marty wants our picks on the court cases. I've already given it to you, Marty. I think the NCAA, the SEC, they'll prevail.
2: What do you say?
1: There it is. Right, just kind turn of it off.
0: Found it.
1: We're not doing it today. Just make sure you keep it handy, though. Yeah.
0: I found it.
1: Very good.
0: Very exciting.
1: I'm excited. I am excited. Get back into the swing of things.
0: Make some picks.
1: Yeah.
0: I do love this graphic. So more players got some TROs. Dallas Cowboys receiver Jordan Hudson and several others have been granted a TRO against the NCAA, SEC, and Greg Sankey. Again, the players can win eligibility cases. It doesn't mean the schools have to play them, and it doesn't mean that the schools can't be punished, or at least that's according to the SEC's interpretation of things. We will see. But, I mean, On3 is going to clickbait the heck out of that. It doesn't mean that the league is not going to enforce their rules, because they're going to try. They feel like they have legal precedent. They're going to try. They have no choice but to try.
1: Right.
0: But seeing an NFL player, it hadn't been cut yet, still in training camp.
1: Yeah. Ridiculous. I just don't understand. You've lost me. You've lost me at this point. So be it.
0: I mean, it's essentially game week for all of these programs. It's game week. It's Thursday before their first game. They're in game week mode.
1: Guys, killing me about the fantasy football thing. Like, God, I don't know anything about fantasy football. I've won my
0: last
1: two.
0: He really
1: wants
0: your help, man.
1: But, like, I mean, just buy a magazine. Go to a website. Listen to a podcast. I don't know. That's all I do is I just look at the rankings and go, okay, I'll pick the best player available most of the time.
0: See, I don't need to do that because I got ball knowledge and I craft a roster based on vibes.
1: I've cashed a check the last 2 years, so I think my system is working.
0: Or you just play with the worst, opponents in the world.
1: It's fantasy football. You just kind of draft the way you draft. But yeah, I don't have any wisdom or any expertise. I just work. Hey, Dad, help me with my taxes. Go see my friends at May & Company. Not sponsored, but they'll take care of you. Got a couple of longtime friends working there. Good people.
0: That should be a fantasy football. Oh, their fantasy football punishment idea.
1: What is it?
0: You have to do the taxes of the person that won, and not like go to TurboTax and do
1: no,
0: it.
1: You got
0: to
1: sit down.
0: You have to sit down
1: on a 1040.
0: Yes.
1: Oh my gosh, you that'd have be to, awful.
0: There it is. That's a great fantasy football punishment. I mean, some say it's the best fantasy.
1: Did you see the not fun run, not fun run one?
0: No.
1: So what's a fun run is like a 5K, right? Like 3 miles from.
0: Yeah, that's insane. Oh, 5K fun run.
1: No. You go further. What you do is you drop the guy off 3 miles from the bar and take his credit card, and you're allowed to put drinks on his tab until he gets there. That was a fantasy football punishment. That's pretty good. I'd get some food, too. I'd be like, all right, go get some wings while we're here.
0: Gosh, with wing prices right now?
1: Yeah.
0: Jeez.
1: It's a bad deal for the winner if the loser messes up the tax. That's a good point, yeah.
0: And I would assume the winner would have an accountant that could verify.
1: Yeah, just like, I need to make sure, you know.
0: Yeah, let's go through it real quick, file it.
1: Yeah.
0: There is football tonight. Tonight. College football tonight. Sort of.
1: Yeah.
0: We'll tell you about that after the news. Sports Talk Mississippi College Football Fix is next.
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3: Fox News, I'm Tom Graham. President Trump escalating his dispute with Canada over the ongoing trade war. He's renaming one of the Great Lakes.
4: President Trump signed an executive order directing the federal government to rename Lake Ontario Lake America.
5: We have a gulf and we have a lake. Now all we need is an ocean.
4: The name change comes amid an escalating trade dispute with Canada. Both governments raising tariffs on each other and talks to reset a trade framework have stalled.
3: Fox's Jared Halpern at the White House. Nearly 400 people are dead after an earthquake mudslide. Mass flooding in the mountainous communities near the Nepal-China border. State Department spokesperson Tommy Pickett.
6: We have 90 Americans that are currently unaccounted for that we're in coordination with local authorities to try to locate.
3: In total, more than 1,400 are missing. 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
8: Your Southwest Mississippi forecast from the National Weather Service calls for a 60% chance of rain and thunderstorms today. Partly sunny skies with a high near 92. Heat index values as high as 100. Tonight, mostly cloudy with a 50% chance of showers and thunderstorms. Low around 70. A 40% chance of rain and thunderstorms tomorrow.
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10: 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I'm Caleb Saylor. Humphreys County High School has canceled its football season opener following the shooting death of one of its players. District officials called off Friday night's game against Yazoo City to give the community time to mourn the loss of 16-year-old Ja'Cameron Price. The Cowboys.

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4: Legislative Democrats in Mississippi plan to continue fighting to expand Medicaid coverage under the Affordable Care Act.
5: Now look, all I'm thinking about is how do we fix this lack of doctors in the Delta? One pediatrician to 4,000 people. How do we fix that? How do we fix the fact that they're counties that don't have an emergency room in a hospital, or some counties don't even have a hospital?
4: That was House Minority Leader Robert Johnson III. He argued that expanding Medicaid would provide a boost to the state's workforce and economy.
5: Healthy working populations are productive populations, are economic drivers in a community. Why would we do that?
4: Meanwhile, Governor Tate Reeves remains a staunch opponent of Medicaid expansion and contends that it would hurt the state more than it would help. Be sure to keep up with all things Mississippi by heading on over to supertalk.fm. I'm Caleb Saylors.
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0: injunction hearing out of Baton Rouge.
1: Yeah.
0: For the players like Daquan Wright and Xavier Harris will happen on September 3rd. 2 days before their first game.
1: So dumb.
0: 2 days before their first game. What a world. We have football tonight. I'm Michael Borky. He's Brian Haydad. This is Sports Talk Mississippi. You can text us on the C Spire text line 601-879-4395. And as you know, we're in the Pearl River Resort Studio. When guests appear on the show, they do so on the Farm Bureau guest line. Check out favorites.com and go with the home team, Mississippi Farm Bureau. You might be wondering, why do you keep saying there's football tonight? Week zero is Saturday. Well, not really. And so I will tell you what you can look forward to if you're a sicko like me, a college football sicko for the College Football Fix.

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1: 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One of these games
0: appears
1: on...
0: Oh, no, not Flow Sports.
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0: Well, you got a use for them right here.
1: You've got Maine at Towson coming up tonight on Flow Sports, and then you can cancel your subscription after you watch it. 23 games, Mercyhurst, including one from the state of Mississippi. Mercyhurst at Youngstown State. Virginia Lynchburg at Hampton, that's on Flow Sports as well. Old Dominican.
0: Right next to Old Haiti.
1: Ohio Dominican at Morehead State. Stony Brook at Delaware State on the MEAC network. Sure.
0: I didn't know the MEAC had a network.
1: Anderson University at Furman. I'm not being hyperbolic. I'm not running a bit. I will watch Furman play tonight. They're actually going up against a former head coach of theirs.
0: Furman is going up against a former Furman head coach.
1: That's correct.
0: Okay.
1: Bobby Lamb's the now head coach at Anderson University, which I think is 3 years into a football program. Anderson is actually where Clemson is. It's near Anderson.
0: Anyway. I thought Clemson was where Clemson was.
1: Yes, but... Clemson is like the college and then the tiny town around it, which is nearby Anderson anyway. Okay. But, yeah, so their former head coach is bringing a program that he's trying to build back to his old stomping grounds. None of you care. I will be watching along with a few hundred of my closest friends, I suppose.
0: Well, you know, football.
1: Charleston Southern at Lindenwood. I say this every time Charleston Southern comes up. Charleston Southern is in North Charleston. South Carolina. Charleston Southern is in North Charleston. Make it make sense. UT Chattanooga at West Georgia. Concord at Davidson. Gardner-Webb at Austin Peay. Glenville State at Elon. And then, right here in the state of Mississippi, Valley is at Nichols tonight. You can watch that at, I believe, 6 o'clock. It says 7, but I think that's East Coast.
0: Yeah, probably
1: On ESPN+. Plus.
0: There you go.
1: If you want to see Valley, and the Valley has the heaviest player in college football this year.
0: I saw that guy. What a tank.
1: He is a boss.
0: I don't know how that's going to work out for him.
1: Southern Illinois at West Florida. Winona State at St. Thomas. EIU at Murray State. Houston Christian at Selah, southeastern Louisiana. Mm-hmm. Somebody on the text line was excited about that one earlier. Northwestern, but not that one. Northwestern in Iowa.
0: Yeah.
1: Is at Western Illinois. University of Virginia Wise, UVA Wise.
0: Yeah, sure.
1: Is that Presbyterian? Name that mascot.
0: They're the Blue Hose.
1: The Blue Hose.
0: It's predestined they're going to win that game.
1: They say, let's go Hose. I'm not kidding. They do at Presbyterian College in Clinton, South Carolina. Tiny, tiny, tiny school. Lafayette at Georgetown, Central Arkansas at UT Martin.
0: That's not Louisiana Lafayette. That's the one that's in the Ivy League, I believe.
1: Yep. Central Arkansas is at UT Martin. The South Dakota School of Mines, not Mimes, but Mines, is at Drake.
0: Can you imagine the School of Mimes?
1: Playing football?
0: What a nightmare that would be.
1: I'm open. Yeah, but the South Dakota School of Mines. Isn't that the place where they built their stadium? Like, they kind of dug it out of a hole, and they built layers where people can pull their trucks up and back their trucks in and sit on their tailgates, and they're like...
0: You're thinking of the Left Field Lounge.
1: No, I'm not. I think it's there.
0: I don't know.
1: Or it might be the Colorado School of Mines.
0: Yeah, there are two schools of mines.

0: At least two that we know of.
1: Yeah.
0: But I think you back your pickup truck and sit on the tailgate, and you're at the game, and they built, like, layers so you can have, you know, anyway.
1: Parfaits have layers.
0: Louisiana Christian's at Northwestern State, and then LIU is at North Dakota. All of that is tonight, the overwhelming majority on ESPN+. So if you are a sicko, may I offer you college football.
1: College football.
0: College football.
1: Yeah,
0: no former pros playing tonight.
1: Not that we know of, anyway.
0: At least I don't think so. And then, of course, you got junior college all over the state of Mississippi happening as well.
1: Yep.
0: High hopes for, I mean, almost all of them every year. But this year in particular, hey, Dad, I was reading something earlier that, like, the national champion could come from a group of, like, four or five schools from the state of Mississippi this year.
1: In junior college?
0: In junior college.
1: Yeah. How is that different? That sounds like every year, doesn't it? I mean, we know Northwest is going to be right there. We know Mississippi Gulf Coast is going to be right there. And then if somebody like, you know, Colin were to step up into that area, that wouldn't be totally surprising either. So, yeah.
0: Is it next week we're at Northwest?
1: It is the week after. It's the
0: week after.
1: The Tuesday after week one, we will be at Northwest for their centennial celebration. Looking forward to that. Always looking forward to going out to Northwest. They always treat us so well out there.
0: They really do. So this is all today across the state of Mississippi. Mississippi Delta's at Colin. East Central's at Northeast. Itawamba's at Hines. I actually saw the Itawamba buses earlier today driving around town.
1: There you go.
0: Holmes is at Pearl River. EMCC's at Southwest. Northwest is at Jones. And Kahoma is at Gulf Coast. So a full
1: slate.
0: Full slate coming up tonight. That'll
1: junior college this week. High school gets going big time tomorrow. Next week, it's a full slate of college football. The week after that's the full slate of the NFL. And then we're just good. We're good for the rest of the year. We don't have any worries.
0: Yeah, four of them ranked in the top 15 in the junior college level this year.
1: Who are they? Does it have it there?
0: On the MACJC or MACCC website, they do not have rankings next to them.
1: Oh, come on, guys. You got to give us that info.
0: I will be able to find that, though.
1: People remind me that onions have layers. It's true.
0: I'm an onion. I have layers. Multiple people with a Shrek reference. Hey, Dad, what was the reference you made earlier that no other radio show did?
1: Sun Tzu. The Art of War.
0: We have
1: that
0: reference Sun Tzu and Shrek on today's show.
1: We have. We also are the only sports talk show in the country that got ChatGPT to create a fake press release for a defensive coordinator being hired. I mean, McElroy and Kublik, Moscona, the guys over, wherever. Step up your game, guys. What are you doing? If you're not getting ChatGPT to create fake resumes, That water is going to get used up one way or the other. We might as well use it for our purposes, right? That one resume costs 8,000 gallons of water. That's what I was told. I don't know if you knew that or not.
0: That is a topic more reserved for Mornings with Richard Cross or Middays with Gerard.
1: Yes, but still, it's still funny.
0: It is absolutely funny. So there you go, football tonight. I will be watching. I will be watching.
1: Yes, as we should. Well, I mean, you're watching Furman. I mean, that's your school. You are a lifelong paladin.
0: Sadly, so somebody earlier this week called it my alma mater. I did not
1: attend.
0: It's not
1: your alma mater.
0: I did not attend Furman University.
1: Did your dad?
0: No, he played college baseball, small college baseball in a different state.
1: Was it at Oberlin?
0: It was not at Oberlin. That's a really good guess, though. He would have played against Oberlin.
1: What was it?
0: I don't. I have learned that I have revealed too much personal information about myself in my life.
1: Well, the good thing the commercial break's coming up, you can just tell me.
0: Yeah, I'll be watching. I did not. I applied to Furman. They're a little bit smarter than what my academic progress was in high school. Sports Talk Mississippi. We'll be back.
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8: All right. Northwest is ranked third, Gulf Coast fifth, Colon eighth, EMCC 11th, and Hines got votes. Okay. So, I mean, it's every year, but Mississippi Junior College just stacked yet again. And Randy says, just tuned in. Have you done winners and losers yet? Yes, a few days ago on Monday.
9: Did them on Monday.
8: And if you want your company to be part of winners and losers this football season, email Borky at supertalk.fm, or you can email Haydad. I'm an equal opportunity.
9: Well, I was going to say, just email Borky. He spells it H-A-D-A-D, and he'll get that email, I promise.
8: We have only two teams left on the countdown of 100 teams in 100 days. I bet you guys could probably guess who the top two are, but we'll go to the Big Ten for both. Team number two on the countdown.
10: This day is bananas. B-A-N-A-N-A-S. This day is bananas.
11: 100 teams in 100 days.
12: Okay, ready? 3, 2, 1.
8: Team number two on the countdown of 100 teams in 100 days is backed by a billionaire.
9: It is the house that Bill Musgrave built.
8: There you go. Oregon is team number two.
12: And man, what a program they have been lately. Their stadium, for all the discourse that we got last football season for stupid reasons about stadium size, it does not matter. Alton Stadium is one of the most intimidating places to play in college football. And their capacity is 60,000. That's it. 60,000. But some good engineering has really helped trap in noise. It's a very proud fan base up there at Eugene. They fill up every game. They're on their feet for four quarters. That is a brutal place to go play. And apparently a fun place to watch football as
9: Except
12: well.
9: Except for Indiana. They didn't have any problems.
12: Indiana didn't have any problems with anybody last season. But, yeah, really cool stadium. Obviously, the Nike money there is real, and it's everywhere. Their track facility is the best in America by a long shot, and they're renovating that, even though they just built it or something crazy. They are trying their best to deliver a national championship to the founder of Nike, and they have...
9: They're doing everything they can.
12: Doing everything they can, and they have not done it yet. Is Dan Lanning the guy? Is this team going to be the one? Dan Lanning's done a great job since taking over as head coach at Oregon. 10-3, 12-2, and then they move over to the Big Ten, where he has gone 26-3, including 17-1 in the league since he's taken over. Last year, they were really, really good until they ran into Indiana. They beat Montana State. You know that mascot?
9: Are they the Grizzlies? They're not.
12: That is Montana.
9: So Montana State.
12: It's an animal.
9: I don't know it.
12: They're the Bobcats of Montana State. Then they beat Oklahoma State 69-3.
9: Nice.
12: 69-3 is what they beat Oklahoma State. It was that was the end of Mike Gundy.
9: That was it,
12: right there.
9: Yeah.
12: Then they beat Northwestern on the road. They beat Oregon State, their in-state rival. Penn State took them to double overtime.
9: The Civil War.
12: Oh, that's what it's called. Penn State took them to double overtime, but Oregon prevailed there. Then they hosted Indiana. Huge game after the bye week. And they lost by 10.
9: Yeah.
12: That's when you
9: that
12: knew.
9: That game was not close, though. Like, I think Oregon scored late. Like, Indiana dominated that game.
12: Yes, they were just simply the better football team.
9: Yeah.
12: No doubt about that. They beat Rutgers badly. They beat Wisconsin at home in a weird game. 21-7 was the final in that one. Then they had another off week. They won at Iowa, 18-16. Because
9: Iowa's tough, man.
12: They are tough.
9: They find a way.
12: Beat Minnesota badly, beat USC badly, beat Washington by 12 points. Then they hosted James Madison in the first round of the playoff, very similarly to Ole Miss over Tulane. The second the ball kicked off, you knew. Oh,
9: this game was a little more exciting.
12: Yeah, James Madison had fun in the second half.
9: Yeah, they did.
12: 51-34, the final score, and then they go to the Orange Bowl, and they dominated Texas Tech.
9: They destroyed them.
12: 23-0 on the board for Texas Tech.
9: And then they had to play Indiana again.
12: And they had to play Indiana again in Atlanta
9: and
12: in the Peach Bowl.
9: Smacked.
12: I'm with you. It's hard to. That's the one game that you just kind of forget happened last year.
9: It absolutely happened.
12: 56-22. And that game wasn't close. I mean, the second the ball was snapped, the first possession for both offense and defense, you're like, oh, Indiana's a lot better than Oregon. This game won't be close, and it was not. They returned Dante Moore. A lot of people thought he was going to declare for the draft after last season, but some of the feedback that he apparently got from the league was, hey, you're good, you're young. Go get some more work, fill out a little bit more in college. Probably still would have been a first-round pick, but with a little bit more push, he could go number one overall.
9: Yeah.
12: And the difference between going 32nd and number one is millions of dollars.
9: Who had the second pick this year? It was the Browns, right? Didn't he want to avoid that? Or it was the Jets.
12: I think it was the Jets.
9: He wanted to avoid the Jets. Everybody knew Mendoza was going to the Raiders. He would have gone to the Jets. He didn't want any part of that. So he's just hoping for the best that it's not the Jets or the Browns, I guess, this year.
12: Make money in college as well, and hopefully the Jets pick 8th next year instead of 2nd.
9: Yeah.
12: But 72% completions, 3,500 yards, 30 touchdowns, 10 interceptions, not a runner, only 156 yards.

0: yards rushing, but he is a good athlete and good in the pocket. And, you know, people think that he is going to be a quality pro. What will that team be like this season? I mean, they're paying for a national championship. They have not gotten it yet. They've been doing it for a while. Is this the year? They open with Boise State at home. That's fun. I like that.
1: Yeah.
0: But then
1: I remember a certain Oregon Boise State game that had a little shenanigans there at the end. Not cheeky shenanigans either.
0: Evil shenanigans.
1: Exactly.
0: Then they go to Oklahoma State in week two. New coach there at Oklahoma State. I'm not saying they're going to lose, but
1: could be interesting.
0: Could be interesting. Then they host Portland State. Do you know that mascot?
1: It's something weird. It's not the Pilots.
0: The Vikings of Portland State. Then they go to USC in week four. That'll be a massive, massive top 15, possibly top 10 matchup by that point. Have an off week before hosting UCLA and Nebraska before going to Illinois. They host Northwestern before a road trip at Ohio State. That very well could be the de facto Big Ten championship game on November 7th. Then they host Michigan. They go to Michigan State and host Washington. So that is not an easy schedule. Non-conference at Oklahoma State. They go to USC. They go to Ohio State. They do avoid Indiana and Penn State, but they still have to play Michigan. That's not all that easy for Oregon.
1: No, it's not an easy schedule, but they are a great, talented, well-coached football team. So they will be right there in the mix to win a national championship. No question about it. You want to guess the cuisine? I was so hoping it was like vegan or something. Like going to Oregon is like it's some.
0: Ooh, it'll be some kind of Asian.
1: You're right.
0: A lot of Asian influence on the West Coast because of.
1: Well, say it.
0: Oh, I don't know which one.
1: Oh, it's Thai.
0: Thai.
1: It's Thai. We're going to Sabai. I'm going to tell you the first appetizer on the menu. First off, let me tell you what it is. It's rice paper, cream cheese, crab, fried golden brown with a sweet and sour sauce. It's called Pockets of Love. Sounds delicious. I love Thai food, and this menu looks awesome. They got wings, Thai sausage, Thai oyster stew. Sounds good. They got stir fries, curries, fried rice, all kinds of noodles, and then they got a deep fried. They got catfish. I don't know about that. I don't know about that one. But I'm just saying. But they got this place looks really good. If you like Thai food, I bet this place would be really, really good. So if you do like Thai food and you happen to find yourself in Eugene, Oregon, stop by Sabai and tell them. And order make sure you order the Pockets of Love and tell them that Borky and Haydad sent you.
0: Pockets of Love.
1: That's what it's called. It's the first thing on the menu, Pockets of Love.
0: I don't think I could order that just out of.
1: With a straight face? No, yeah. I don't. It'd be difficult.
0: I would do that thing where you go to a foreign restaurant and you don't know how to pronounce the word. You don't want to be disrespectful, so you just hold the menu and point.
1: Yeah.
0: That's what I would do. If I actually wanted that, I'd be like, I want this thing right here. Because I don't think I could bring myself to say Pockets of Love to another adult in that way.
1: Can I have the Pockets of Love?
0: Yeah, see?
1: It sounds weird coming out there. Yeah, I don't know about that. I just don't know, so.
0: Sports Talk of Mississippi, team number two. That means we got one left. You probably know who that one is going to be. But either way, we will do that tomorrow. Sports Talk Mississippi from the Pearl River Resort Studio. Stick around.

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10: You're listening to Super Talk News. I'm Caleb Saylors. Humphreys County High School has canceled its football season opener following the shooting death of one of its players. District officials called off Friday night's game against Yazoo City to give the community time to mourn the loss of 16-year-old Ja'Cameron Price. The Cowboy tight end and defensive end was killed last week after a home jamboree. At this time, police have arrested Jeronsky Watson and Jaden Holmes in connection with the fatal gunfire. While a motive for the shooting has not been established, authorities say Price is not believed to have been the intended target. Law enforcement officials are continuing to investigate this case. For more information, head on over to supertalk.fm. 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

0: So what we did, there's a couple more suits out there. Players are now going after Greg Sankey specifically through their lawyers. And sure, go for it. As we said earlier, I mean, the one involving the players that LSU wants to put on their roster is 2 days before their first game. The news is not players getting injunctions through the courts to be eligible. They were going to do that. It's whether or not schools choose to roster them. And remember, they all but one voted to agree not to.
1: Right.
0: And two, if these schools try it and the leagues, well, if LSU tries it and the SEC goes to punish them, can they?
1: Right.
0: That's the thing. The SEC thinks they can. I promise you they'll get this out of a Baton Rouge court. And this will drag on. But I don't understand how, I mean, there's people down southwest of us that see this and like, oh, the guys are going to play. Greg Sankey's going to. No. That's players getting eligible is not the quote-unquote issue. It's can they be rostered, or are the schools willing to roster them knowing what the penalties are if they do? That's the story.
1: Would you like to hear my conspiracy theory? I'm going to go deep on this one.
0: Go for it.
1: SEC, you know, goes to court and they lose this injunction. Oh, you got to play these guys. They have to be played. Okay. Ole Miss versus LSU. Final penalty count. 25 penalties on LSU. 2 on Ole Miss. Every SEC game, the officials are just absolutely ticky-tacking LSU to death. They average 25 penalties a game for the whole season. Who's gonna stop them? You're going to try to tell me that these officials can't be swayed? Because I know that's not true. Just throw that out there to you. That's my little fun conspiracy theory for the day.
0: The Dallas TRO says the SEC can't punish the schools. Okay, they're going to. And they'll take it to the Northern District Court of Alabama, and they're going to. They're going to.
1: The idea that
0: that this will end at in a Baton Rouge court or a Dallas court is nuts. Of course it will not end there.
1: Right. I just don't understand. I'm just not smart enough to understand, I guess. Or maybe I'm not dumb enough to understand. Maybe it's one way. Maybe it's the other way. But
0: well,
1: like,
0: a lot of it is. It's dumb.
1: Well, how can you tell a conference that they can't operate the way that they want to here?
0: Especially with voluntary members that agreed unanimously on the decisions that they're making.
1: Exactly.
0: And they don't have a monopoly either.
1: Right.
0: That's where the NCAA gets in trouble, is they monopolize the
1: claim
0: sport.
1: NIL damages. Well, if you were worried about money, you could have stayed in the NFL, Daquan.
0: He would have been on a practice squad
1: easily.
0: Or could have played in the UFL.
1: Yeah, there are other options for you. You know, 90% of all their athletes are going to go pro in something other than sports. You know, maybe just get that degree. I don't know.
0: And this is another question I do wonder. He says, do you think Kiffin's coordinators are getting tired of him creating distractions? I would love to know. Because
1: if I get the truth out of Weiss and Baker, yeah, I would like to know that.
0: Because as last season was winding down, Kiffin at his press conferences would say things, the players don't care at all. They're not bothered by this. Only you guys talk about this. The team doesn't care. We have had multiple players on this show tell you very openly and explicitly, we cared. Multiple players took to social media to say we cared.
1: Yeah.
0: Frankly, they cared, and not the way that he wanted them to. They came together against him.
1: Yeah.
0: That might be happening here, too. Like, he goes on Pat McAfee, you know, they understand that. Do they? You don't have relationships with any of them. I can't imagine the coaching staff, and some of the players anyway, are not looking at this like, coach, what the hell? Like, it's not Clemson Tech, it's Clemson.
1: Right.
0: Now, they aren't what they were 10 years ago, but they still got a bunch of players that a lot of schools wanted on that roster. They've got 4 and 5 stars all over the field. Fewer 5 stars these days, but I mean, what? All but 20 teams in the country would trade their roster for Clemson's without even thinking about it? Are we really focused on anything other than that right now, Coach? We'll see.
1: I just don't know, man. It's just painful. Like I said, I just really want to get to next Saturday. We can start getting some games in to talk about, but who knows?
0: Anything happen? The problem with the training camps that we've had in this state is we just haven't been able to see anything.
1: Right.
0: Anything new that has come up that has piqued your interest?
1: I mean, state has shut things down from a media perspective.
0: Yeah, so has Ole Miss.
1: The last availability was on Tuesday. Levy won't speak again until Monday. His press conference is at 10:15 on Monday. To answer your question, no, not really, because there's not any news coming out at this point. They are Operation Zero Dark 30 over there at Starkville, and apparently the same in Oxford. So, you know, right now you're just, you know, you go off of, you know, what you hear. I am hopeful that I can, you know, black op some information out of Saturday's scrimmage / mock game, whatever you want to call it. But I don't know that for a fact. So hopefully, you know, hear a few things here and there. But right now, like I said, it's just very quiet.
0: Same thing out of Ole Miss, although I do – we've talked about Jonte Cook a lot. Pete Golding keeps bringing up Horatio Fields as a guy that – he just keeps mentioning him, and that stands out to me some. It's like, okay, I think the head coach is telling you something about the Auburn transfer wide receiver. Because that offense could not. They had Cam Coleman and Horatio. couldn't move the football. What does that tell you?
1: It's surprising.
0: Is it though?
1: Yeah. No, not really.
0: But no, I mean, not much. That they're getting the offensive line a few weeks ago. Health wise, it was not ideal. I think they've gotten healthier as things have gotten closer. There was a period of time a few weeks ago where it was like, oh, no.
1: Yeah.
0: Wait. There was a video of a Chambliss touchdown pass that I think that they posted on social media. I think they deleted it because who was in it guard? Because the first reply was like, wait, who is that? And then the video got deleted.
1: Just, come on, guys. Just say that they're rotating players.
0: They rotate guys.
1: Like, he just wasn't in on this play. It's not that big a deal.
0: But I do think
1: that State did get some what I consider to be very good news about one of their offensive linemen. Miles McVay was arrested for driving 101 miles an hour. I think that's fantastic news. All right, that's the sign of winning.
0: That State's Georgia, in their Kirby era?
1: Well, I mean, I'm just saying, you know, a bunch of choir boys over there. I look, I don't want them assaulting anybody, but a little fast on the road, that could be a good sign.
0: And, of course, the caveat is glad, you know, everybody's safe. Nobody got hurt. He should have to run stadiums at 4 a.m. for a week, and hopefully he doesn't do it again.
1: Yeah, exactly. I'm sure that's what it was. So.
0: Yeah, I guess we haven't talked about that yet, but it's one of those arrests where, you know, he's lucky, yeah. But, you know.
1: The speeding thing, like with the Georgia thing.
0: It's very
1: thing,
0: stupid, but he's.
1: Yeah, the Georgia thing is a systemic thing. They've had 20 guys arrested in the last few years. One guy isn't a problem. 20 guys is a problem. So that's not even hypocrisy. That's just the truth.
0: Yeah, you have 118 to 22 year old young men.
1: Yeah.
0: In the 1970s or right now, they were still getting arrested sometimes.
1: When 20% of your roster is getting arrested for the same thing. I mean, I guess it might be worse if it was a litany of crimes. You know, if you got a couple of murderers, a couple of thieves, a couple of, carjackers, whatever. That might be worse. But when they're all doing it on the same thing, that is a really weird thing. So, you got nitro-tuggled.
0: Remember nitro-tuggled.
1: So I actually did a South Carolina preview. That's where he is now. So I brought that up when the girl I was talking to, Lulu Kesson from the Greenville News, she was just like, she mentioned Nigel Tuggle. I was like, an all-time Hall of Famer on my radio show. We had a long story about Nitro Tuggle. So, he's in South Carolina. So Mississippi State fans will see him in a few weeks.
0: Yeah. Here's a name for you, by the way. Starting at quarterback for Furman tonight, Jake Garcia. You remember that name?
1: No, it can't be. That guy was playing college football in like 2016. It can't be the same guy.
0: You might be thinking of a different one. Jake Garcia was at Michigan for a little bit.
1: Okay, I'm thinking of the guy who was at South Carolina. Not Stephen Garcia. What was his name? He was a quarterback there for a few years. Jake something or other. He was really good as a true freshman, and then he never got better.
0: Not that guy.
1: Okay.
0: Sports Talk Mississippi. We'll wrap the show up with you next.
1: Jake.
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0: Welcome back, Sports Talk Mississippi. Borky and Haydad with you. Tomorrow's pick day.
1: Prediction day, pick day, call it whatever you will. We will pick the four major conferences. We will give you our college football playoff bracket. We will pick a national champion. Oh, hold on. We're going to pick a national champion. We're going to pick a Heisman Trophy winner. We're going to do two game picks.
0: Okay.
1: We're allowed to change our mind when we get to that game, all right? When we get to week three, if you want to change your mind about what you got. But we're going to give you our early predictions for Ole Miss, LSU, and the Egg Bowl.
0: Okay.
1: So there we go. That's what we're all doing tomorrow.
0: Does LSU get the former NFL players that they're trying to get on the roster?
1: You justify your prediction however you want to do it.
0: We make predictions on Fridays. Yeah, that's exactly right.
1: That is correct. And we'll do a week zero executive lock of the week as well.
0: Yes.
1: Picks a certain kind of player. If you'd like to sponsor the executive lock of the week, hey, Dad, at supertalk.fm. So you're going to watch some of this FCS football for real tonight?
0: I will,
1: tune into the Paladins?
0: I'll put Furman on.
1: Yeah.
0: They're playing at Division II.
1: Preseason sport, NFL on tonight, too. Which, by the way, I don't know if we talked about it. The Saints, Shuck's just not going to get a preseason game.
0: No, so Kellen Moore's justification was the first team offense got 142 snaps against the ones in joint practices. And so, you know, you don't need a preseason game if you're already getting those reps against another team in a scrimmage setting, was his justification for that.
1: I mean, I see where he's coming from, but I don't know. Something different about, you know, being under the lights, having the real uniform on. I mean, I would like to see, especially from like a, have all the rookies played? You know, your new Saints guy? I don't know.
0: Yeah.
1: I wouldn't mind that, but that's just me.
0: I wouldn't mind it either.
1: We'll see where it goes. You know, week one of the NFL, I guess, is, so this is week zero of college football. Next week is week one of college football. On week two of college football will be week one of the NFL. In the first game, the Thursday night game, isn't that the...
0: It's Wednesday is the first game in Australia.
1: So what game is that? The Thursday night game is Seattle-New England, right? It's a Super Bowl rematch?
0: Yeah, it's Rams and something or other.
1: Okay.
0: I'll tell you in just a second. Mm-hmm. Wednesday, September... Oh, I was wrong. The Rams are the Thursday game. Wednesday... From Lumen Field.
1: Okay, Seattle, New England.
0: Is Seattle, New England. And then Thursday from the Melbourne. Cricket Ground.
1: Yeah.
0: 49ers, Rams.
1: All right.
0: And that's Thursday.
1: Puka Nacua in the Australian wilderness. I don't know if I like that idea. That guy's a crazy person.
0: What is the flight from L.A. to Australia?
1: Oh, it's long.
0: L.A. to Melbourne flight time. Is a 15-hour flight.
1: Right. But they'll do it in such a way that they obviously got it. You can't go. It's not nonstop. You got to stop in Hawaii.
0: No, you don't.
1: They do a nonstop 15-hour flight?
0: Yeah.
1: Oh, my gosh. I would request two planes. I'd be like, we need to make sure the guys have got room to walk around.
0: Oh, they'll have some kind of luxurious.
1: Oh, I'm sure it's private jet, but I would get two of them. Just be like, let's split the team up a little bit, and that way, you know. Nobody's just sitting on top of each other. Rams are only going one day before the game. That is not smart.

0: It's insane. 15-hour flight before the game?
1: I would get there like a week before. I'd practice in Melbourne. And just, you know, like, we're going to have a whole week of activities here. What day are the Niners getting there?
0: I have no idea.
1: Yeah, that's not, I don't agree with that.
0: I fly nonstop from Dallas to Shanghai, 14 to 16 hours. Oh, man.
1: That's a tough one.
0: Line of work, they better pay you good. I'm sure they do pay you good if you're doing that, but they better pay you good if your company is repeatedly sending you on that kind of
1: Dallas
0: a mission.
1: To Shanghai, yeah, that's rough. You're losing days doing that.
0: Ugh.
1: I would not want to do that.
0: Oh, man.
1: What do you do, sir? Tell us if you can get it in here before the show ends. I'm going to laugh if he's like, you know, I'm a Chinese cook.
0: I go over there for training.
1: I go to get ingredients, you know. I come back with some shark fin.
0: Oh, man.
1: Something like that. I don't know. Dallas to Shanghai, 15-hour flight.
0: Crazy. All that for a football game. Thanks, Roger. We appreciate you.
1: Oh, I see. His wife is Chinese. Okay.
0: Oh, wow. So it's a family thing.
1: Yeah. That's not as bad.
0: You don't get paid extra for that, though.
1: Yeah. Well.
0: Yeah. Man. Pick day tomorrow. Thank you so much for making our show a part of your day, wherever you are. We will see you then. 3 o'clock, same time. I'll be in a different place, but that's okay. We're going to have fun, and we'll see you there. Y'all have a good night.

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2: News, I'm John Saucier. President Trump signing an executive order renaming Lake Ontario to Lake America after imposing 50% tariffs on Canada after talks for a new trade deal fell through. State Department spokesperson Tommy Pigott tells Fox the administration is also considering renaming the Atlantic and Pacific Oceans.
3: As President Trump said in the Oval Office, we have a Gulf, now we have a lake, maybe we'll have an ocean. Ultimately, the president's going to keep standing up for American workers and keep on trying to balance our trading relationships. That's what he's done from the beginning, and that's part of why we see the economy in the shape that it is in terms of jobs and investment coming to the United States.
2: NVIDIA President and CEO Jensen Huang on Fox Business talking about the demand his company's facing.
4: We have the largest supply chain in the world, and we have great partners. But the demand is just too strong.
2: NVIDIA creates graphic cards that are crucial for AI companies to run their models. The stock is up after their earnings this week. 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
7: Reporting for Super Talk News, I'm Griffin Ray. The cost of eating at a Jackson restaurant or staying in a local hotel in the capital city could soon go up. On Tuesday, the Jackson City Council voted unanimously to up the sales tax on restaurants and hotels in Mississippi's capital in hopes of boosting tourism. The council's vote increases the restaurant tax by 0.5% and the hotel tax by 1%. Residents will have a chance to make their voice heard on the matter during the November 3rd midterms when voting is available. Two people have been arrested and charged in Long Beach after a search warrant led to

0: the discovery of methamphetamine. 50-year-old Jeffrey Willis and 58-year-old Marcia Fennell were both arrested at their home on Alice Place following a search warrant where officers found meth and drug paraphernalia. Both Willis and Fennell were taken to the Harrison County Adult Detention Center, where they are currently being held on bond. For all things Mississippi, go to supertalk.fm.
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1: 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Or keep it yourself, because none of us should walk through our storms alone.
2: Although it doesn't feel anything like fall in Mississippi, that hasn't stopped Starbucks from releasing its annual pumpkin favorites. Fox's Tanya Powers has the full lineup.
3: The first official day of fall is a little less than a month away, but Starbucks is rolling out its new autumnal menu, complete with the return of the iconic pumpkin spice latte. 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Pecan is also on the fall menu with the pecan crunch latte and banana-flavored drinks like the new iced banana bread latte and iced banana bread chai. 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
2: 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With SuperTalk News, I'm Griffin Ray.
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15: Hey, welcome back to the Lars Larson Show. It's a pleasure to be with you on what we call Conspiracy Theory Thursday. It's a pleasure to take your calls. And if you want to jump into the best conversation in talk journalism, it happens right here every day. We've been warned about a monster El Nino in the weather, but now even forecasters are pumping the brakes on that prediction. Was the weather panic bigger than the actual threat? We're going to explore that today. Two people are dead, hundreds infected, and a governor just told RFK Jr. to take his help and shove it. Is anti-vaccine rhetoric now a body count? We're going to get into that as well. Everyone's talking about a Christian revival in America, but new numbers say it might be all smoke and mirrors. Is the Great Awakening just a myth? And for a lot of us who are Protestant Christians, that would be a huge disappointment. And take just a moment to cast a vote in my X poll. You'll find it two places, at Lars Larson Show on X. You'll also find it on my website at LarsLarson.com. 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And we're talking about a brand new app that's available for smartphones. They're testing it out in the city of Chicago, which, you know, I hate to say it, but that is a city where

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0: I'm Anna Eliopoulos with your Fox True Crime Minute. A discrepancy in the Nancy Guthrie case is now coming to light. Last week, a local Arizona reporter, now turned crime podcast journalist, read from the first ransom note, which was addressed to Savannah Guthrie. While Fox News reported on many of the same details, including a requested ransom of $4 million in Bitcoin, there was one major omission from the note that Fox viewed and the one recently revealed. The last sentence, which read, quote, "Her life is in your hands." The 84-year-old disappeared February 1st from her Tucson home, and a search for her has been going on ever since, with local authorities and the FBI involved. Later notes claimed that Guthrie died shortly after she was taken, although no proof of life or death has ever been provided, and none of the ransom notes have been authenticated. There's more on this story at foxnews.com or subscribe to the Fox True Crime Podcast. I'm Anna Eliopoulos with your Fox True Crime Minute.
1: 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What happens? Why does it happen? And how will it affect you, your family, and your bottom line? 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
2: Reporting for Super Talk News, I'm Griffin Ray. The cost of eating at a Jackson restaurant or staying in a local hotel in the capital city could soon go up. On Tuesday, the Jackson City Council voted unanimously to up the sales tax on restaurants and hotels in Mississippi's capital in hopes of boosting tourism. The council's vote increases the restaurant tax by 0.5% and the hotel tax by 1%. Residents will have a chance to make their voice heard on the matter during the November 3rd midterms when voting is available. Two people have been arrested and charged in Long Beach after a search warrant led to the discovery of methamphetamine. 50-year-old Jeffrey Willis and 58-year-old Marsha Fennell were both arrested at their home on Alice Place following a search warrant where officers found meth and drug paraphernalia. Both Willis and Fennell were taken to the Harrison County Adult Detention Center where they are currently being held on bond. For all things Mississippi, go to supertalk.fm.
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11: Hey, welcome back to the Lars Larson Show. It turns out that Pennsylvania is now rewriting its state health code, and apparently the word mother has to go. Isn't that kind of ironic, given that we're in the Lindsey Clancy deliberations of the jury? The jury went out today. They've been sent home tonight. They're going to start deliberating again tomorrow. And if there is any justice in the world, they will deliberate and come to the conclusion that Ms. Clancy murdered her children. All this stuff about voices in her head and postpartum depression. I'm not minimizing postpartum depression, but this is a woman who had a good family income. She had access to health care. She had access to counseling. She could have saved the lives of her children. She did not. She didn't have to send her husband off on an errand so that he would be out of the house while she murdered her children. I understand she hasn't been found guilty of murder yet, but if that jury has any common sense, that jury is going to find her guilty of murder and not by all this claptrap about the voices in her head. And by the way, especially because I want you to take note of this, the voices in her head, according to the testimony, did not happen prior to the day she's accused of killing her children. They have not happened since the day she's accused of killing her children. And why is that important? Because I've covered cases similar to this in this way. If you have somebody, man or woman, and I've covered cases involving both, but if you have somebody who is accused of committing a murder, and then you say, well, hold on, if they are going to be excused because they were found incapable of understanding the criminal nature of what they did because of a mental disease or defect, the problem is when you then say you don't have to go to prison, we're going to send you to the cuckoo's nest instead. I've covered cases where they've sent somebody out. One of them involved a man. He was sent off to the loony bin, and he was there for several years, 4 or 5 years, and then the doctors decided that he was all better again, and they let him go. They let him out. And, of course, the most famous case of that, although it took a bit longer, was John Hinckley Jr. John Hinckley Jr., who tried to kill Ronald Reagan, President Reagan, goes off to the loony bin. He's not locked up anymore. And why? Because the medical authorities decided he's all better now, and we can let him go. And, in fact, I think the same kind of thing is likely to happen if that jury makes the colossal mistake of deciding that she didn't commit murder and that she is to be excused because she didn't understand the criminal nature of what she was doing. Yes, she will go to a mental institution, and then I would expect that within a few years, the doctors will decide she's all better now, and they will let her go. I know that some of you are going to find that an outrageous idea, but the fact is that most murders do not involve high levels of recidivism. I mean, murder is a very strange and different crime than most other crimes. If you catch somebody who's committing rapes, I would bet on that rapist raping somebody again if they get the chance. If you catch somebody who's involved in armed robberies, bet on the person getting involved in armed robberies doing it again. But when it comes to murder, murder's an unusual situation, other than people who are serial killers. An awful lot of murderers have a very low recidivism rate. That is, they aren't likely to do it again. In fact, I've talked to prosecutors. I mean, I want to see murderers go away for the rest of their lives. I think they should all be locked up for the rest of their lives. But if I had to make the argument based on the recidivism rate, the rate at which murderers go out and commit murder again, as I said, with the exception of serial killers and those kinds of murders, murderers tend not to recidivate. So, do you think that if they send this young lady out and they say she killed her children, but she's to be excused because of her mental illness for those 18 to 20 minutes while she was killing her kids, and she hasn't heard the voices since, and she didn't hear the voices before. So she's excused from any responsibility for seeking help prior to when she killed her kids. And while she was in the process of doing it, her husband had called her, according to the testimony at trial. And he said, "Are you all right?" And she said, "Oh, yeah, go ahead. Finish up the errands and then come home." So that gave her the time to carry out the deed. You're going to tell me that that woman was taking orders from the voices in her head, but had the presence of mind to keep her husband from coming home because she needed to have him stay away from the house for a period of time? That woman needs to be locked up, and she needs to be locked up in a prison, not a mental ward. And if she's locked up in the mental ward, given the way she is now, I'm willing to bet she will be free within, let's say, a decade. And that may be a long time. Maybe she'll be free even sooner. She might even walk out of custody before the end of a decade. And why? Because the people in the mental health business, the psychiatrists, the psychologists, they love to make people better. And they are constantly deciding, oh, this person, yes, they did something truly horrible, but now they're all better, so we can let them go again. If that makes sense to you, I'd be glad to take your phone calls and emails and take the naysayer call, but I don't think this makes sense to most of us. For most of us, we cannot take what they're doing. Oh, and then about what's happening in Pennsylvania. The governor of Pennsylvania is trying to erase women and mothers from his state's health code. The Daily Wire reports that Josh Shapiro's administration has removed female terminology and replaced it with transgender inclusive language in a proposed overhaul to Pennsylvania's health code. The terms pregnant woman and mother of a newborn have been replaced with pregnant or postpartum individual. Women who have given birth to a stillborn baby are no longer called a mother, but instead referred to as a postpartum individual in proposed regulation changes. Imagine this. Pennsylvania lawmaker Michelle Brooks told the Daily Wire somehow, in the midst of hundreds of pages of new government mandates, the department found it necessary to erase words like pregnant woman and mother in the regulations and replace them with terms like pregnant individual. Absolutely crazy. As she said, it represents the triumph of ideology over biology. And she's absolutely right about that. Hey, folks, these days back to school means more than just pencils and notebooks. It means laptops and tablets. It means a lot of your personal information that's moving around the internet. And as the school year ramps up, so does time you spend online. So make sure you're protected. 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Always glad to take your calls. 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I hope you stick around for that tomorrow. 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
9: The last class of the day for my student athletes is in English, science, or math. It's school sports, where the number one priority is teaching, just like every other classroom. As their coach, I help them grow as leaders and become better people, preparing them for the game and, more importantly, for life.

0: So you can't have a revival at the same time that you have a discipleship crisis in America. Sorry, it just doesn't work that way. And we've been saying for the last few years, there's a tremendous discipleship crisis in America because most people, especially over 50, don't mentor or disciple anyone throughout their day.
1: Well, I try to both in my work and in my private life, but I'm talking to Dr. Arnie Cole, who's a behavioral researcher and CEO of Back to the Bible. I want to ask you about something. Is part of the reason that we're not seeing people get back to it, my wife and I both believe that you should learn the Bible chapter and verse, and that the problem is there are a lot of people who seem to forget that Christ himself warned there were seven major churches in the day, and he trusted two of them, Smyrna and Philadelphia, and said the others were junk. And I think we're seeing, I hope I don't offend you, Dr. Cole, but I think that's happening today. We've got a bunch of junk churches out there that are pushing prosperity religion. They're pushing, everything is, anything and everything is good to go. Gay marriage is good to go. LGBTQ is good to go. And I say, no, that's not what the Bible is all about. And I think the fact that the churches have sought the audience and the butts in pews, instead of saying, this is what the book says, we're going to stick with that, that is actually turning people off. What do you think of that?
0: I would agree with you, Lars, 100%. We have a saying, measure the wrong things long enough, and it becomes the mission.
1: Wow.
0: So we have, for 50 years, measured attendance, raised hands, all kinds of things that had really nothing to do with life transformation, and it actually became our mission. So we had to soften the gospel to get more people in. We had to lower our standards because it was building attendance, being sensitive to everything but the Bible. So we focused on that. We measured the wrong things, and it inadvertently became our mission. We kind of changed our theology around it, and now we have this a lot of churches that are really measuring the wrong things and headed in the wrong direction. So, yeah, I agree with you, Lars.
1: And didn't Christ actually warn? He said, look, there are going to be people who try to tell you, we're going to modify the Bible, we're going to fix it. It got some things wrong, but we'll fix all those things, and we'll make it acceptable for 21st century Americans. No. You don't need to fix it at all. You need to get back to the basics. Dr. Cole, thank you very much. That's Dr. Arnie Cole. He's a behavioral researcher and CEO of Back to the Bible, and we appreciate you coming on the show. Hey, take a listen to this. Listen very carefully. Yeah, that's the sound of my phone. No spam calls, no spam texts. I love that sound of silence from my phone. And your phone? 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And here's why. I began shutting the data brokers down back in January with the help of Incogni. 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
13: Fox News, I'm Tom Regani. The jury has the case in the trial of Lindsay Clancy, the Massachusetts mother, charged with murdering her three children. Fox's Brian Yenis is in Plymouth.
14: They must decide if the prosecution proved beyond a reasonable doubt that Clancy had the substantial capacity to understand the killings were wrong and could control her actions.
13: The defense says Clancy was suffering from postpartum depression and mental illness. They're seeking a not criminally responsible verdict. President Trump signs an executive order today renaming one of the Great Lakes, thanks to the trade war with Canada.
15: President Trump signing an executive order renaming Lake Ontario Lake America, effective immediately.
16: Canada's been ripping us off for a long time on trade.
15: Jointly owned by both nations, the White House argues the deepest parts of the lake's waters lie within United States territory.
13: That's Fox's Alexandria Hoff. 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
17: I'm Kelly Bennett for Supertalk Mississippi News. Despite backlash from the U.S. Cattlemen's Association, President Trump has agreed to import beef from other countries to try to bring prices down. Mississippi Farm Bureau President Mike McCormick says it won't help U.S. ranchers who are held to a higher standard.
18: As a matter of fact, the president has brought in beef from Argentina before. We've been through this before. We've had loads of that beef rejected.
17: He sat on the safety committee for the Cattlemen's Beef Board for 6 years.
18: We invested millions and millions and millions of dollars of producers' money, checkoff money, to pay to make sure we have the safest beef on the planet, because we know whenever you have bumps in the road, it kills demand.
17: The president hasn't specified where the imported beef will come from.
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